0: Canada broke down. Mr. Ford says the sign's meaning is clear.
1: President Trump can call it whatever he wants, but I can tell you the rest of the world will always call it Lake Ontario, and obviously Canada is always going to call it Lake Ontario. So that's our message to President Trump. We're resilient, and we're strong Canadians, and we're always going to protect our sovereignty, always. And we'll never, ever back down from a bully, ever.
0: Australians are being asked to help make a difference in the lives of families of veterans. Legacy Week begins today. CEO of Legacy Club Services, Dominic Teakle, himself an ADF veteran, explains the importance of this year's fundraising effort.
2: Legacy Week is a time to pause and reflect on the service of our veterans, but importantly, that allied service of those who support the veterans, the families and kids of those veterans who serve alongside them.
0: In the AFL, Carlton have ended Melbourne's season with a 74-55 point win at the MCG. Despite the loss, Demons coach Stephen King says his side will continue to improve, posting 8 more wins this season than last year.
3: I just think that's growth as a group. I think you tell me at the start of the year we'll go from 7 wins to 15, I'd sign up for that every day of the week. So yeah, I don't want to get too greedy and look back too much, but I know we've got so much more to add in different phases of our game, and that's the exciting part for me as a coach.
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5: Welcome to the second hour of Miss Chatelaine here on Joy 94.9. You're with Katie, and got some great stuff coming up this hour, including new releases from, let's see, Sam Smith, Phoebe Bridges and Ruby Gill, among many others. I'm going to kick it off with the wonderful, the magnificent Don Walker. He has a new album out called Love Songs, and it is predictably great. It features his band, The Harmonettes, and it debuted at number 3 on the ARIA Australian Albums Chart. I love Don's songwriting. I was lucky enough to interview him a number of years ago when he released a book of his lyrics, because his lyrics are poetry and just wonderful. His previous album was Lightning in a Clear Blue Sky, which is a beautiful title in itself. And I played a song called When I Win the Lottery, which was one of my favourite songs of that year. This album, Love Songs, is his 5th solo album. If you don't know Don Walker, he was one of the original members of Cold Chisel and also did work with Tex, Don and Charlie. That's Tex Walker. Tex Walker. He's a footballer. You know the Tex, I mean. And Charlie Owen, and their albums are wonderful as well. The album Love Songs, the last track on it is called Darwin, and the song goes for over 14 minutes. It's an epic. It's just such an amazing song. Too long to play on this show, but go and listen to it. It's a massive story, and it takes you right there. It's so good. Don is touring there for the album. He will, in October, he'll be in Melbourne on the 16th of October at the Memo Music Hall, but that one's sold out. Then he'll be in Geelong, Sydney, the Sunshine Coast and Brisbane. I'm going to play a track from the album called Breakfast in Paris, which the publicity material says leans into Don's signature narrative style, painting a lived-in, slightly melancholic scene that feels like a memory you can't quite let go of. It is fantastic. Breakfast in Paris. This is Don Walker on Joy.

I love that song so much. It's so bittersweet. Don Walker, Breakfast in Paris, from his new album, Love Songs. Check it out. You're on Michelle Lane with Katie. It's a great start to the hour. If you would like to say hello to me or to anyone, you can text 0427JOY949 or you can email onair@joy.org.au. Odette is a queer singer-songwriter who was born in England and raised in Sydney. She's played at Splendour in the Grass, the Falls Festival, South by Southwest in Austin. She has released two albums so far. The first one in 2018 was called To a Stranger and made it to number 13 on the Australian album chart and was nominated for two ARIA Awards. The second album, Herald, came out in 2021. She's got a third album coming out in November. It's called Blink. Very much looking forward to that. And this song is called Watch Me Go. She says, this song is me trying to honour my good intentions and failings as a person, a yearning to understand the rupture of a relationship and the turmoil that went down during its life. It was written about my first lesbian heartbreak, but I know there are remnants of loss in this song from other failed relationships and people who I no longer speak to after the years where I was not okay. It is a shedding of grief, a realisation of the self and a releasing of shame as I try to break myself from ruminating on the past and accept the present. Odette is touring. She will be in November. She's going to Sydney, Melbourne, WA, Adelaide and Brisbane. She'll be at the Brunswick Ballroom here in Melbourne on the 7th of November. Here is Watch Me Go. It's Odette and you're listening to Joy.

as it spins. You loved me for a minute, then the lights flickered dim. I was witness and observant, and you hated me for it. First then forced, you were canvassing your stay. Begging us to blend was exhausting and obtuse.

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What a gorgeous song there from Patsy and Dave. It's called Garland's Rainbow. And yes, it is about Judy Garland's rainbow. The song was written by Darren Coggan and Damien Leith. You may know Damien Leith's name from Australian Idol back in the day, which he won. Patsy and Dave are based here in Nam, Melbourne, and they are Patsy Toop and David Baird. They actually met at a charity fundraiser more than 15 years ago when Patsy asked Dave to join her in singing a duet. And they've never looked back. Their debut album was released in 2015. They've released three others. And that song, Garland's Rainbow, they say it's ultimately a song about resilience, perseverance and self-belief. Darren Coggan, who co-wrote the song with Damien, says they wrote the song while on the road touring our show across Australia. On one of our many long drives together, we shared our individual tales of the trials, tribulations and joys of being a performer, the sacrifices, the losses, the wins, and ultimately the fixation on chasing that applause. I think anyone who has ever chased a dream will relate to the sentiment in this song and the search for Judy Garland's rainbow where, somewhere over it, your dreams come true. It's a gorgeous song. You're listening to Miss Chatelaine with Katie on Joy 94.9. I've had a lovely message from the great Stevie Mother Trucker, one of my fellow Joy volunteers, who says, good morning, Katie. Loving your show as always. I hope you have a wonderful day. Absolutely in love with the Don Walker song. His voice is so calming. I know, Stevie. It's called Breakfast in Paris. I adore it. I think it's gone straight onto my list of best songs of the year, I think. But yeah, if you love that, go and listen to the album Love Songs. It's so good. If you'd like to do what Stevie did and get in touch, you can say, you can text 0427 joy 949 or you can email on air at joy.org.au. So Sam Smith needs no introduction. He's so famous. Non-binary artist, I should say they're so famous. Released their fifth album, Hazel Eyes, just last week. And this song came out a bit earlier, but I'm going to play it now. It's called My Guy. And Sam said they wrote the song with friends on a summer day in New York. And in this sometimes cold and distant world, I hope you can feel the love and the closeness of this recording. I tried to capture the glow and the warmth of love in it. It makes me cry. Maybe it will make you feel a little love too. How lovely. This is Sam Smith, My Guy, on Joy 94.9.

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0: This is John Flanagan and you're listening to Miss Chatelaine on Joy.

It's good stuff, that. That's an artist called Jackie Bristow, originally from New Zealand, now based in Nashville. The song's called Believe in the Magic, and it's about finding that spark and magical connection, the hope it brings, and the reminder that even through life's darkest times, the stars can still shine brightly. It's a reminder to keep believing in hope, dreams, and the magic that exists all around us, says Jackie Bristow. I love it. You're on with Chatelaine with Katie. Jackie released her debut album back in 2002, produced by Matt Fell, who I have heard his name a lot. He produces a lot of the artists that I play on this show. And he's going to be producing her forthcoming sixth studio album called Goldmine. That song was recorded in Nashville and produced by her longtime collaborator Mark Punch at Sound Punch Studio. And Jackie and Mark Punch are touring from this month to October. They're doing 22 shows across Germany, Austria, France, Hungary and the UK. Amazing stuff. And Jackie got in touch with me when she found out I was going to play her song via Instagram. So it was nice to hear from her. Haruomi Hosono. Now, you probably don't know, but I used to speak Japanese fluently a long time ago. So I know how to pronounce this guy's name, Haruomi Hosono. He's 79 years old. He's a Japanese singer, songwriter and producer. And he was the founder and leader of the Yellow Magic Orchestra and another group called Happy End. I used to hear a lot about the Yellow Magic Orchestra. They were pretty famous back in the day. Wikipedia says Haruomi Hosono is considered to be one of the most influential musicians in Japanese pop music history, credited with shaping the sound of Japanese pop for decades, as well as pop music outside of Japan. And the PR stuff I got says he's shaped pop, indie and electronic music and beyond globally for over five decades, predicting entire lands of music before they existed. Big raps on Haruomi Hosono. He's been cited as an influence by current musicians including Mac DeMarco, Cameron Winter, Ginger Root, Vampire Weekend and Harry Styles. In fact, Harry's 2022 album Harry's House is named directly after 1973's Hosono House by Haruomi Hosono. He's going to be releasing his 23rd studio album in September. It's called Yours Sincerely. And this short, sweet song came out a couple of weeks ago. It is called Sincerely. He says the original is a doo-wop hit from 1954 by the Moonglows, the group in which the song's writer Harvey Fuqua was a member. It was later covered by the Maguire Sisters, a white vocal trio. In Japanese, well, actually, fundamentally, the word sincerely means earnestly or from the heart, but it's most commonly used as a closing phrase in letters these days. He says, since the theme of the album is the spirit of sincerely, a closing salutation, I could hardly leave the song uncovered. The original lyrics written by Alan Freed are a love song expressing intense yearning, but I wanted to return to the word's original meaning. So while paying my respects to the generous spirit of the 1950s and to this beloved song, I chose to write the lyrics in Japanese. Here's how Haruomi Hosono and Sincerely, you're on Joy.

So sweet. That's the great Haruomi Hosono, and Sincerely from his upcoming 23rd studio album, Yours Sincerely. You're listening to Joy. You're listening to Miss Chatelaine with Katie. How are you going this morning? I'd love to hear from you. You can text 0427-JOY-949 or you can email onair@joy.org.au. Phoebe Bridges is a bisexual singer-songwriter from Pasadena in California. She's a member of the supergroup Boy Genius with Julian Baker and Lucy Dacus. And she has a new album out. It's called Lost Weekend. It's her third album. In the lead-up to the release, the album was previewed inside planetariums around the world. Apparently, each listening session paired the album with one of two original visual accompaniments, a custom dome show designed by the renowned night sky photographer Babak Tafreshi, or a unique immersive laser show designed by Laser Fantasy. Both presentations offered their own atmospheric perspective that turned the album's first listen into a shared sonic and visual experience. Gee, I bet if you were at any of those preview sessions, they would have been amazing. I'm going to play you a song from the album called The Outside, and it's got some interesting sounds in it. It's a bit reminiscent of Hide and Seek by, now I can't remember the name. My brain goes blank sometimes, you guys. Yeah, it's got some vocoder sounds in it, and but the album itself is so good. I will be playing other tracks from it in the next couple of weeks. And Imogen Heap, that's the name I'm thinking of. This song, Phoebe says it's about my ability to dissociate and how it once protected me, but it can prevent me from feeling my life when I most want to. Her father was abusive, apparently, and the first verse you'll hear is apparently about her father's funeral. Let's check it out. This is Phoebe Bridges and The Outside on Joy.

0: Hey, this is Nathan Cavalieri. You're with Katie on Miss Chatelaine.
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Wow, what a great song that is. It's Pinky Brecroft and Waiting by the Bus from his brand new album called Lonesome Wolf. Pinky Brecroft is actually, his real name is Matt Ford. He's a singer-songwriter and screenwriter. And he was the lead singer and keyboard player of the band Machine Gun Fellatio from 1997 to 2005. And then he had a band called The White Russians. So Pinky Brecroft and The White Russians released an album called Something Somewhere Better in 2008. I did not know this until I got some information about him, but he co-wrote the song No Aphrodisiac, that huge hit by the Whitlams, co-wrote it with Chit Chat and Tim Friedman. He has appeared on TV on The Glass House in the Panel, and he's written scripts for TV shows including Farscape, Stingers, Wildside, Underbelly, Vanishing Act and Warnie. And the album Lonesome Wolf, he has not released anything for 17 years. It's such a good album. I can't recommend it more highly. It's produced in by Damien Caffarella. And Pinky is currently doing some album launch gigs. He's already played Sydney and Canberra, but next week, or in a couple of weeks, he'll be in Adelaide, Fremantle, and then in Melbourne on the 11th of September. Pinky Brecroft, so good. You're listening to Miss Chatelaine with Katie. I had a message from Robbie in Mornington. Good morning, Robbie, who says, Lordy, Lordy, Katie, what a great selection of sensational music. Thanks. I know, actually, I was listening to that song, Robbie, and thinking that there's just some fantastic stuff on the playlist today. And here's another one. Ruby Gill is one of my favourite songwriters. She is amazing. She's a queer artist, originally from South Africa, now based in Nam. Her third album will be coming out in October. It's called Fishing Is Not About Fishing, and yet again, co-produced with the great Tommy Ancik. The single that's been released is called Carol / Not Carol, and she wrote it with her wife after being first on scene to a car crash on the 90-mile straight on the Nullarbor. She says the song started with us trying to process the car crash, the injuries, the playing cards strewn all over the tar, the couple and what they'd lost. But it soon became about me as well, facing myself in the rearview mirror and why I've spent so many years escaping my life, family and community, and what being away really does to a person. Here's Ruby Gill. You're listening to Joy.

0: Hey, this is Lachlan Bryan. 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
3: It's time for me to go. Strictly Soundtracks is up next. You've been listening to Miss Chatelaine with Katie. I'll be back next week with more great music. Going to go out with Mark Holden's new song. It's called Shirley MacLaine. In fact, his new album just came out. It's called Now and Then and Shirley MacLaine. And I'm going to be having Mark on the show in a few weeks' time. This is a great song. I'll see you next week. Thanks for listening.

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2: National Radio News.
3: Hello, I'm David Cameron. A senior minister says the federal government is closely considering a ban on the import of so-called smart glasses that can be used to discreetly film people without consent. Speaking to the ABC, Tanya Plibersek says use of the glasses should be carefully considered, and the Attorney General will have an update on the government's position soon.
4: I'm very concerned about the potential uses of these glasses.
5: Should they be banned?
4: Well, I think they should be considered very the use of them should be considered very carefully, and if they're going to be used, there should be safeguards around how they can be used. But I've seen plenty of misuse of these glasses already. I don't think it's right to be able to walk up to someone and film an interaction without them knowing that the interaction's being filmed.
3: The Israeli Prime Minister has condemned settlers who again attacked a Palestinian village in the occupied West Bank. Here's the BBC's John Donison.
6: The view of Prime Minister Netanyahu is that this is a few bad apples. It's a handful of hardcore settlers who are giving the broad settler movement a bad name. And, you know, his words were pretty strong. What I would say, though, is that the Israeli government, Prime Minister Netanyahu, the American administration, Israel's principal ally, are broadly supportive of the settler movement across the West Bank and East Jerusalem. They have accelerated it. Hundreds of thousands of settlers living illegally under international law in the occupied West Bank and East Jerusalem. So he's treading a bit of a fine line.
3: Tasmania's Greens leader says laws are needed to protect LGBTQIA plus people from conversion practices in the state. Premier Jeremy Rockliff supports banning practices which attempt to suppress or convert a person's gender or sexual identity. But his deputy, Guy Barnett, says proposed laws are ambiguous and could potentially prevent conversations between family members. Greens leader Rosalie Woodruff says it's about preventing serious harm.
7: Conversion practices happen in Tasmania today, and it's well past time that we protect LGBTIQA plus Tasmanians who are being subjected to harmful and sometimes deadly practices.
3: Legacy Australia has begun its week-long fundraising and awareness campaign to support veterans' families. Speaking to National Radio News, Legacy Club Services CEO Dominic Teakle says the organisation's work is based on a promise.
8: And that promise came from the trenches of World War One, when a dying digger asked his mate to look after the missus and kids. I don't think there's any greater cause than to support those families that are left behind after someone has given their life for their country.
3: Thousands of spectators at the Sydney Opera House have cheered runners

0: across the finish line of the Sydney Marathon. Ethiopia's Adisu Gabena has won in a record-breaking time of 2 hours, 4 minutes and 42 seconds. Kenyan runner Perez Chepchercha took the women's title, completing the course in 2 hours, 18 minutes and 31 seconds. Daniel Romanchuk has set a new record in the wheelchair men's elite, completing the race in 1 hour, 26 minutes and 50 seconds. In English Premier League soccer, a 2-2 draw for Liverpool and Nottingham Forest, Bournemouth and Everton finished 1-1. Tottenham have failed to post a win, losing 2-0 to Newcastle, and Hull defeated Coventry 1-0.
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1: Good morning, good Melbourne as well. Good morning, and welcome to Strictly Soundtracks on a Sunday morning here on Joy 94.9. Thank you to Katie for bringing us in this morning and her show, Miss Chatelaine. This is the show where each week we take a deep dive into the soundtracks of film and television. We examine which songs are used, how they're featured, what they add to the story, and discuss the background of the song or the artist involved. Sometimes we pick a specific film or series, other times a common theme. Sometimes the theme just unfortunately lands in our laps.
2: Yep.
1: And this week we have a show dedicated to just two icons of film and music, Dolly Parton and Tim Curry. My name is Glenn Charlie Dunks, and I am joined in the studio today by the real-life inspirations for Jolene and Frankenfurter, Paul and John.
2: I'll take that.
1: Well, which one?
3: we'll find out amongst ourselves.
2: There is a photograph of me in full Frankenfurter drag, so...
3: you can take that one.
1: There we go. So you're Jolene, Paul. Yeah, great. Yeah. Got some... Do you have auburn-haired wig? In the box. As we said, yes, unfortunately, Dolly Parton and Tim Curry died this week, both at the age of 80.
2: Yeah.
1: And look, pretty sad week, I think. I'm particularly a very big Dolly fan, seen her in concert, own a lot of her stuff. Yes, I have a very vivid memory of some arch nemeses that I met for the first time at the Dolly Parton, who anytime it wasn't 9 to 5 or Jolene, they were just talking and going up to get more novelty electric blue cocktails in those stupid giant, you know, containers I was like, how dare you? She is singing track 8 from her 1977 album. What are you doing?
2: Hey, I'm on.
3: Wait, was this in Melbourne?
1: Yeah, this was... Oh, gosh. When did she... It was maybe 12 years ago or something like that. Okay. Yeah. Great concert. She was always on.
3: Yeah.
1: She always knew how to play to a crowd. There's a really great concert documentary that someone has uploaded to YouTube. Dolly in Concert, otherwise known as Dolly in London, from 1983. Just go and put that on. It's 80 minutes is perfect Sunday afternoon fare. Right, I think you can really see why she was, she just had so much stage presence. You probably have heard a lot of Dolly this week. Including here on Joy. Katie said she played a song in the Living in the 70s show After Us. They've got some Dolly planned as well.
2: Spoiler alert.
1: Yes. Well, and we've actually already done a Dolly Parton episode. Was it earlier this year or...
3: I'm going to say last year.
2: Last year. Yeah.
1: Who can tell? Time goes by. But we thought, look, we have to do it again. We're not going to play 9 to 5 or the I Will Always Love You version from Best Little Whorehouse in Texas, which we had fun time talking about on that previous episode. Go back and listen to that. It's on the podcast, on the website. Yep. But we do have some really great stuff, and we're going to start with a song that it features very prominently in a documentary by the iconic filmmaker Ken Burns. It's called Country Music. The series, it runs a total of 16 hours and covers just about the entire history of country music, of which Parton was obviously a very significant feature of, including this song. And I wanted to play it because, you know, you don't get too many opportunities to play banjos and yodeling on on this show or Joy in general.
3: There's a reason for that.
1: Maybe a reason, but this song is an exception to the rule. I think it's a great song. It's called Mule Skinner Blues, Blue Yodel Number 8. It's Dolly Parton. You're here on Strictly Soundtracks. Oh, there it goes. Stay with us. You're on Joy 94.9.

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0: Good morning. You are on Strictly Soundtracks on Joy 94.9. That, of course, was Dolly Parton, and Here I Am. That's from the 2019 documentary from the same name that features interviews with Kylie Minogue, Lily Tomlin, and Jane Fonda.
1: Yeah, and it's available for streaming as well as country music, which we talked about just before the break. And in fact, quite a few cinemas around Melbourne are playing Dolly films.
0: Yes, yeah. Nine to five, Still Magnolias.
1: Yeah, Bechdel Hall House in Texas is getting is getting a spin. It's whatever, whoever's got the rights to stuff, they're like, here. She didn't make too many movies.
0: No one's going to put up Straight Talk?
1: Look.
0: Joyful Noise?
1: Oh, poor old Joyful Noise. Now, that song, Here I Am, was actually from her Coat of Many Colours album from 1971. Very famous song, obviously, very famous album. And it was, she did a cover with the Australian singer Sia for the 2018 Jennifer Aniston film Dumplin', which I am not a fan of. But we did talk about it in our last Dolly episode, Girl from the Movies, which was a lovely song from that film that she wrote. Now, the next track we're going to play is Baby I'm Burnin', which I think is one of the disco Dolly
0: 1978.
1: Yep. So when I was looking around for songs that maybe had been used in movies or TV that weren't just Dolly projects, I came across an episode of Hacks. Season 3, episode 4.
2: Yep.
1: The season in which Gene Smart's Deborah Vance goes on the campaign trail to become a late night talk show host.
0: That's right, yeah.
1: And this song plays a very significant role in that. The Deborah Vance character and Dolly Parton have a lot in common. they've both got that sort of old school moxie.
0: Survivors, yeah.
1: Yeah, so it's actually a really smart choice for them to use. Do you guys watch Hacks?
0: Loved Hacks.
2: I watched the first couple of seasons and then stopped, but for no reason. I enjoyed it, but it's just one of those things that
1: the same, but this has maybe inspired me to finally go back and get started again. It's a great song.
0: I love it.
1: It's Baby I'm Burnin', and you're here on Strictly Soundtracks on Joy 94.9. It's a classic. Stay with us.

0: Stop it. I'm trying to do my intro. You are listening to Joy 94.9. We are Strictly Soundtracks. And like everybody else on Joy today, we are talking about the movies and TV shows featuring the amazing Dolly Parton. And we just got a message saying Three Chords and the Truth at 1 p.m. also has a Dolly special planned. So if you don't like Dolly, you're in the wrong place and you're dead to us. So just deal with it.
1: Dolly FM.
0: Yeah.
1: You did just hear Baby I'm Burning. We were having such a good time here in the studio listening to that one.
0: The lasers were.
1: Disco Dolly never disappoints. That song was also the theme song to her 1987 variety show, which didn't last more than a season.
0: Was it better or worse than the Brady Bunch variety show?
1: I don't know, but I also don't know if it was better or worse than her variety show from the 1970s, also called Dolly.
2: Oh, okay. Yeah.
1: We mentioned Kylie Minogue was in the documentary. Kylie Minogue has, what, three albums with the name Kylie or Kylie Minogue? Mm. And so that's where she got a bit of inspiration from Dolly.
2: As an aside, that Baby I'm Burning is from the Heartbreaker album, which everyone should play that title track.
1: It's amazing
2: track.
1: Album.
2: The title track from that is just such a great song.
0: We've had another message.
1: Okay, we do. Let's have a look. Disco Dolly, Baby I'm Burning, love the campy sound effects. Yes, where she sings Hot as a Pistol. It's got me dancing. Thank you, Damien. The next track, now this was one we actually played on the earlier Dolly episode, but it is my favourite Dolly Parton song
2: ever. I didn't know this until we played it on the show, but I've never heard it before, but it is such a great song.
1: It's such a good song. She is one to cover herself, and she's covered this song, What a Heartache, several times, including on her 1991 album, Eagle, when she flies, as well as on the 2002 album Halos and Horns, which was sort of a more bluegrassy take on the song. But this was from the movie Rhinestone, which is maybe one of the worst movies ever made. Dolly Parton starring as a country singer in New York City who takes a bet that she can turn Sylvester Stallone into
2: a country
1: star.
0: I love the description where they talk about her being a down-home country singer.
1: Yeah.
0: Okay.
1: From New York.
0: Tennessee.
2: It also has the song Tennessee Homesick Blues, which is
1: the soundtrack is
2: really good.
1: Really good. It's just unfortunate that it's tied to a movie that is really, really bad, and Sylvester Stallone does a really, really bad song called Drinkenstein.
2: That's right.
1: Which I do not recommend, but also kind of do recommend you go and have a peek at. But they also did a
2: duet too, didn't
1: they?
2: Anyway.
1: But I just think this is my favorite Dolly song, and it's one of hers as well. Yeah. She said she thinks it's one of her best written songs. Mm-hmm. It's What a Heartache, from the movie Rhinestone. You're on Joy 94.9 Strictly Soundtracks, talking all things Dolly. Stay with us.

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5: 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We're talking Dolly Parton for a little bit more this morning. We've got one more song that Parton has sung herself. Then we've got a special guest. And then we're going to go and do a few songs by another lost star from this week, Tim Curry. Before the break, we heard What a Heartache from the movie Rhinestone, which is not a very good movie at all. And now we've got a song from another movie that's not very good. Poor Dolly. She didn't make too many movies, and not all of them were 9 to 5 or Steel Magnolias, but the soundtracks were always good, and I have a real soft spot for the soundtrack to Straight Talk from 1992, a romantic comedy in which Dolly Parton is paired with the red-hot scintillating charisma machine love interest, James Woods. Yep. Can you just picture it?
6: Wow. Woo! Sizzling.
5: Look, it is a movie that's made almost quite enjoyable by purely by Dolly's charm. Yeah. She is very good. But the soundtrack is sort of where it's at from that sort of that very early 90s adult contemporary sound, which some people's ears just pricked up. This is Thought I Couldn't Dance from the soundtrack to Straight Talk. This is Strictly Soundtracks talking Dolly Parton. Enjoy 94.9. Stick with us.

0: That was Thought I Couldn't Dance by Dolly Parton from the 1992 romantic comedy Straight Talk. It's out there in the world. You can give it a shot if you'd like. Dolly,
1: the soundtrack does also include Light on a Clear Blue Morning.
0: It's maybe my really favorite version of that track. Another one that she's recorded several times, and that's just it's a really good soundtrack. Now we're sticking with Dolly, but we're pivoting to maybe the most famous version of one of her most famous songs.
2: If you think of soundtracks,
0: and it is also from a soundtrack, which is sort of an odd bit of symmetry, but we're going to take a listen to Whitney Houston's version of "I Will Always Love You" from The Bodyguard. Again, not a great movie, but look, well, the songs are great, and that's why we are here.
1: And the performance is incredible.
2: Yes.
0: Yeah. Exactly. The story goes that Kevin Costner suggested this song as the love theme for The Bodyguard, including the a cappella opening, which you sort of listen to a lot of contemporary music. I can't imagine too many songs having a extended a cappella intro.
2: There's a reason for that.
0: But I mean, look, Whitney does it and it works.
2: She does, yeah.
1: There's also a country version in it, but it's not Dolly's version. When they dance in the bar, yeah.
0: Well, I haven't seen the movie in quite some time. The soundtrack remains great, and this is its pinnacle. It is Whitney Houston, who, must be said, has also passed away. Mm. So I do not like this. I do not like this. Somebody posted a graphic of all the celebrities that are turning 80 this year, and it's alarming. Okay. Get ready, folks. But look, this is I Will Always Love You by Whitney Houston from The Bodyguard, written by the one and only Dolly Parton. We love you, Dolly.
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4: You are right here on Joy. This is Strictly Soundtracks on Sunday morning. We have been talking about the iconic Dolly Parton and her bit of her legacy, some of the things that she did. We unfortunately also got other bad news this week and another one of our icons and
5: beloved stars of stage and screen.
4: Indeed. The amazing, wonderful Tim Curry unfortunately left us this week as well. Tim, obviously most well known for his role in the Rocky Horror Picture Show, but also amazing roles such as Pennywise in It. I think he was in Home Alone.
5: Two.
4: Yeah,
5: he was in Clue.
4: Clue, one of my favorite films.
5: And he was King Arthur in Spamalot on Broadway.
4: And Legend.
5: The Red
4: Dude with Horns.
5: In Legend, there's The Hunt for Red October. He was also a prolific voice actor. Mm. He did a lot of voice work, including for Fern Gully, Rugrats, Scooby-Doo, The Wild Thornberrys. But yeah, he was most famous for originating the role of Frankenfurter on stage and then portraying him. We don't actually really know exactly what...
4: Well, he used, remember. I'm not much of a man, I suppose. Mm.
5: The death of Tim Curry has brought the discourse back once again about this film. I don't think we're going to get into that. It's not really our place.
4: No.
5: But
4: no.
5: But the soundtrack is genuinely iconic.
4: Yeah.
5: Including the next song we're going to play, which is Sweet Transvestite.
4: One of the most amazing entries to a film ever.
5: Entries, it's a song like with multiple hooks, just left, right, and center. It's been covered by a lot of different people, and it's just never been quite as good as Tim Curry.
6: There's a new stage production in London at the moment, starring gay actor Luke Evans.
5: Yeah, he was nominated for a Tony for playing this role. And
4: he's a very large man. I saw him in Portugal. He was renting a car.
6: Anyway,
4: massive man.
5: Let's get back on track, boys. This is Sweet Transvestite from Rocky Horror Picture Show. We're paying tribute now to Tim Curry. Stay with us. 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
7: How'd you do, I see you've met my faithful handyman. 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
1: Right.
0: We'll just say where we are, then go back to the car. We don't want to be any worry.

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1: Night.
0: Or maybe a bite.
1: Bite.
0: I could show you my favorite obsession. I've been making a man with blonde hair and a tan, and he's good for relieving my tension. I'm just a sweet transvestite.

0: So, come up to the lab and see what's on the slab. I see you shiver with anticipation. But maybe the rain is really to blame. So I'll remove the cause. But not the symptom.
1: Of course, Tim Curry, who we are paying tribute today, who sadly we lost last week, along with Dolly Parton. Tim Curry also, the documentary on Rocky Horror Show, which is called Strange Journey, is also streaming on SBS. Well worth a watch if you want to do a bit of a deep dive into the history of the show and its ongoing legacy as well.
2: It focuses predominantly on Richard O'Brien, but, I mean, Tim Curry, obviously Tim Curry, being a star. He's not in it, if I remember. I saw this like a couple of months ago, and I've already forgotten. We were talking before that he suffered a stroke.
1: 2012,
2: So quite some while ago, and he's kind of had persistent issues ever since then.
3: He's still a pretty good innings to get to 80.
2: I think...
1: As you were talking about before, the filmography is extensive to say the least.
2: It's a very eclectic one as well. He was never movie star Tim Curry, but he was one of just those great character actors who they show up for a scene or two in a movie and Clue is an all-timer.
3: It was terrifying,
2: and he's one of the best humans in a Muppet movie in the Muppet Treasure Island. Michael Caine and Tim Curry probably the two best ones, I think. So,
1: he's Long John Silver, isn't he?
2: Yeah. We're playing another Rocky Horror song. This is I Can Make You a Man and the Reprise. We're talking Tim Curry, the late Tim Curry, here on Strictly Soundtracks. We're talking Rocky Horror Picture Show.
3: Every word to every song, every bit.
0: A weakling. Weighing 98 pounds.
2: Okay.
0: We'll get Sam.
1: Take it away.
3: Turn me off.
2: Mic's off.
0: When kicked to the ground. And soon in the gym, with a determined chin, the sweat from his pores as he works for his cause will make him glisten and gleam. And with massage and just a little bit of steam, he'll be pink.

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5: And thank you for joining us today on Strictly Soundtracks here on Joy 94.9. We have been paying tribute to Dolly Parton and Tim Curry, just icons, legends, and dearly missed, but they left behind so much great work. So, you know, at least we've got that to fill the void. But
6: yeah, and lots of people playing Dolly and lots of people talking about her and Tim this week. I just think, look, if you've got an icon that you love, play them more. Don't wait till they've gone.
5: Yeah, it has been nice to see so many people talk about them, especially Dolly. But yeah, just like,
7: and universally beloved too.
5: But like you say, it's like if you've got, like, just play the music you love. You know, don't wait. Look, yes, but like you said, there has been a lot of Dolly on Joy this week. And coming up, we've got Living in the 70s. They've got some Dolly, as well as Three Chords and A Truth at 1 p.m. We're going to leave you with I'm Going Home by Tim Curry from the Rocky Horror Picture Show. This has been Strictly Soundtracks. We Thank love you, Dolly. We love you, Tim. See you, boys.
7: Bye.
5: See you next week.
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1: National Radio News.
2: Hello, I'm David Cameron. A senior minister says the federal government is reviewing the import of smart glasses. Speaking to the ABC, Tanya Plibersek says the Attorney-General will have an update on the government's position soon.
3: The use of them should be considered very carefully, and if they're going to be used, there should be safeguards around how they can be used. I've seen plenty of misuse of these glasses already. I don't think it's right to be able to walk up to someone and film an interaction without them knowing that the interactions being filmed.
2: One Nation has claimed its first lower house seat in WA. Candidate Luke Hurdigan has secured the once safe Labor seat of Secret Harbour in a by-election. He says it sends a loud message to the major parties.
4: They came with the big Labor machine and we marched right through it.
2: The families of former and current Defence Force personnel are being celebrated. Legacy Week begins today, raising funds to assist veterans' families. CEO of Sydney Legacy Club Services, Dominic Teakle, says it was reassuring knowing his family would be looked after during his 30-plus years of service.
5: And it's often not recognised and it's often forgotten. It's something that we take for granted, but the families of our veterans just serve the country as much as anyone else. And I want to give back to them and make sure they're supported.
2: The Premier of the Canadian province of Ontario, Doug Ford, has unveiled a big sign next to Lake Ontario on the border with the United States, which reads Lake Ontario in English and French. The sign is a response to an executive order by President Donald Trump renaming it Lake America in US federal government usage after trade talks with Canada broke down. Mr. Ford says the sign's meaning is clear.
6: President Trump can call it whatever he wants, but I can tell you the rest of the world will always call it Lake Ontario, and obviously Canada is always going to call it Lake Ontario. So that's our message to President Trump. We're resilient and we're strong Canadians, and we're always going to protect our sovereignty, always, and we'll never ever back down from a bully, ever.
2: Ethiopia's Adisu Gabena has won the Sydney Marathon in a record-breaking time of 2 hours, 4 minutes and 42 seconds. Kenyan runner Perez Chepchercha took the women's title, completing the course in 2 hours, 18 minutes and 31 seconds. Daniel Romanchuk has set a new record in the wheelchair men's elite, completing the race in 1 hour and 26 minutes and 50 seconds. In tennis, Australia's Storm Hunter has qualified for the main draw at the US Open. She's now the first active Australian player to successfully qualify for all four Grand Slams.
7: I think it's a credit to just my mentality. I've always been able to just keep going at it, keep persisting. To get through qualies is always really tough as really good players.
2: Meantime, Novak Djokovic says it's a dream to be playing in his 20th US Open this week.
8: Longevity was always one of the goals when I was younger, you know, trying to have long career, trying to have more shots at Grand Slams and stay healthy long enough so that I can, you know, perform for as many years as possible.
2: The Wallabies have maintained their winning run under coach Les Kiss, hanging tough against Argentina to post a 27-21 victory in the first of two rugby tests. And the Sydney Roosters NRL Premiership hopes have received a major blow with Sam Walker to undergo surgery. He suffered a high-grade syndesmosis injury in his side's 26-12 loss to the Dolphins.
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1: Welcome everybody to Living in the 70s on Joy 94.9, with your two hosts, myself, Marty, and my, well, she's probably sad as well, my co-host, is Venetia.
2: Yes.
1: What a week.
2: It's been a sad week, hasn't it?
1: It has.
2: For 70s fans.
1: Yeah. Mm. Now, in case you were under a rock or something like that, first off, Dolly Parton died.
2: Yeah.
1: And then, literally, a day or two later or something like that, Tim Curry.
2: Not even. Tim Curry, yeah.
1: Tim

0: Harry died, but anyway, before we get into all of that, I just want to say that look, I'm coming to you from Cubby Cubby Land, which is the Sunshine Coast.
1: And I'm coming from Wurundjeri country down in Victoria, from Melbourne. Yeah.
0: And we must thank our morning shows, the lovely Miss Katie with Miss Chatelaine, and the team from Strictly Soundtrack, which are playing some, you know, wonderful music. And I think they've done some Dolly stuff as well. Yeah.
1: Mm.
0: So, yes. But everyone's doing some Dolly stuff. So, yes, as we were saying, it's a bit of a sad time. I must admit, I was quite sad with the news.
1: I think, look, lots of people were. I mean, you know, there's something about being able to celebrate. It was like when Sam Neill died, right? Mm. Suddenly socials are just full of all these Dolly stories and Dolly moments and celebrations of Dolly, because there is absolutely no controversy over how fantastic a person she was.
0: Yeah.
1: Right.
0: Yeah.
1: There's no skeletons in the cupboard. There's nothing. Like, she was just a really genuinely fabulous person.
0: Yeah.
1: Who, you know, supported the LGBTIQ community.
0: Yep.
1: You know, supported her geographic community in Tennessee, and also children all over the world. Like, amazing.
0: Yeah. So anyway, our theme today is we're going to celebrate Dolly, and it's all female artists today. But we're going to play about four Dolly songs, because you know what? She deserves it. That's what I say. So anyway, we're going to kick off with a fabulous song, absolute classic, Jolene from 1970.

0: the amazing Dolly Parton there with Jolene from 1974. I love that song so much, Marty. There are times when I will just play that song on repeat for a while because I love it so much. Yeah, and of course, one of her most well-known songs, also I Will Always Love You, which came from the same album. And Coat of Many Colours. I mean, there's so many songs, but Jolene would be up there. It is ranked number, it was ranked number 217 on Rolling Stone magazine's list of the 500 greatest songs of all time in 2004. And then it had moved up to number 63 on the 2021 version. And of course, it was nominated at the Grammy Awards for Best Female Country Vocal Performance twice in 1975 and again in 1976 for the live recording. A really, really great song.
1: As you were saying, it was a significant country hit, one, and reached number one on the Billboard Hot Country Singles Chart in 73. Did you know that she got the fun facts you find out? She got the name Jolene from, let's see,
0: It was a young fan who.
1: Oh, yes. Yes.
0: Who had red hair and green eyes. And her name was Jolene. And she was singing to her partner, was singing to herself, Jolene, Jolene, Jolene, in order to remember the name. And that's how she came up with the chorus.
1: It's great. Yeah. I mean, she was a prolific songwriter.
0: 3,000 songs. Oh, over 3,000 songs.
1: Yeah. Just amazing. Over that career.
0: She started out originally as a songwriter at the age of 16 and then released her first album when she was 23, I think. Yeah.
1: Something like that. Amazing. Just amazing. And such a great loss. What can we say? All right. Moving on to our next song, Linda Ronstadt. And now I've particularly picked a couple of these artists.
0: Yeah.
1: Linda Ronstadt, because they did the trio album.
0: Yeah. With her and Emmylou Harris is coming later.
1: Yep. That's right. Emmylou's coming a little bit later. So this was written by Jackson Browne. A bit of a country rock folk sound on it, and Ronstadt's version actually features a couple of prominent Los Angeles musicians, including like Glenn Frey on guitar, Bernie Leadon. And it was sort of almost like the precursor to the Eagles, actually.
0: That makes sense.
1: Because at that stage they were pretty much studio musicians and the Eagles hadn't been developed yet. So it wasn't one of, Linda's biggest chart hits, but it's a really great song and I think it just fits in. So here is Linda Ronstadt.

0: 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Can you dig it, man?
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0: 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And today we are paying tribute to Dolly Parton, who of course passed away during the week at the age of 80. And that was her track Help from her 1979 album Great Balls of Fire. Of course, a Beatles cover, a cover of that Beatles track, but given the Dolly Parton treatment.
1: Yeah. Yeah, you know, she added a, you know, her touch of country.
0: Yeah.
1: And and actually made it sound not as urgent.
0: Yeah. Yeah. You
1: know, with her rendition
0: more,
1: of it.
0: Yes, yes, more melodic, more
1: Yeah. You know, the Beatles were very help, da, da, da. You know, where with Dolly's it was very, very different.
0: Yeah.
1: And also it was a good example of how sort of, you know, 70s like country artists, you know, Dolly being one of them, obviously, could cross over.
0: Yeah. Yeah.
1: From country to pop back to country, you know, they just had their feet in both camps, and she did it very, very well.
0: Yes,
1: she did very, very well.
0: Yeah,
1: Okay. Our next song is
0: Ann Peebles. I Can't Stand the Rain.
1: Yeah,
0: I can't.
1: I can't stand the rain. And I shan't.
0: From her 1974 album of the same name. Look, I picked this track because Ann Peebles was born in Missouri but lived in Memphis, of course, Memphis, which is Tennessee, and Missouri and Tennessee have a little border. So I thought, okay, I'll go with Ann Peebles because, of course, Dolly lived in Tennessee and was born in Tennessee. And this is just a great track, Ann Peebles, I can't stand the rain.

0: And that was Ann Peebles with I Can't Stand the Rain. Can't, not shan't.
1: I don't know why I kept going, I can't stand.
0: I Can't Stand the Rain from 1974, from the album of the same name.
1: Oh, such a great track. Such a great track.
0: Yeah, it is. It is.
1: And we have told this story before, but it was the song comes from Anne was meeting friends, including her partner at the time, the High Records staff writer Don Bryant, to go to a concert. And just as they were about to leave, it started raining and people said, I can't stand the rain. And Bryant was like, oh, that's fantastic. And then they sat down at the piano and started doodling and missed the concert and ended up with a track.
0: Yeah. I love lyricists.
1: Yeah, no,
0: I
1: mean, it's great. You know,
0: what they can come up with.
1: And, yeah.
0: Yeah. Mm-hmm. Okay, let's move on to our next song, Laura Nero.
1: I love this track too.
0: Yeah, yeah. Sexy Mama.
1: Yeah. I think I was thinking, you know, like tracks that I really love from female artists. I mean, there were so many that we could have chosen and picked, but, you know, you just got to pick a few. And this is one that I just adore. So it is Laura Nero.
0: Is it Nero doing or Nero? Nero, yeah, actually. N-Y.
1: Nero. No, Laura Nero, yeah. It's spelt N-Y, so it fools me, but, yeah. Anyway, covering a song that was originally released by The Moments in the mid-60s. 70s. Yeah, they released it in the 70s. And then Laura Nero did this fantastic interpretation of it and a cover. It's no longer a soul track. It's...

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0: You are listening to Living in the 70s on Joy 94.9 with Marty and Venetia. And that was Dolly Parton with Here You Come Again from
1: 1977.
0: And so the show today, I mean, we're doing all female artists, but basically it's a tribute to Dolly Parton.
1: Yeah.
0: And look, when we do tribute, sometimes we usually only have like a couple of songs by the artist.
1: Yeah.
0: And I actually said to Venetia, you know what? Let's pick two songs each of Dolly's because she's worth it.
1: Yeah, amazing.
0: She's just worth it,
1: And this track here, like this, she won a Grammy for Best Female Pop Vocal Performance for this song, and this was her crossover hit from country to pop. It's like she moved from a country star to being just a musical star, you know, and she was wanting that. She was wanting a crossover hit, and she got it with Here You Come Again.
0: Yeah.
1: And it topped the US country singles chart for 5 weeks, but also was nominated for the best female pop vocal performance and reached number 3 on the US Billboard Hot 100. So, pretty amazing.
0: An interesting note that I was reading is that with Here You Come Again, it was really quite important for Dolly because it demonstrated that she could cross successfully, which we've mentioned about that, between country and pop, but without losing her distinctive personality or voice.
1: No.
0: You know, with some artists, when they sort of cross over, they change the way they sing.
1: Yeah.
0: Where she
1: didn't. She always had a country style, country voice, you know, even 9 to 5, you know, you can hear it.
0: Yeah.
1: With that track. Yeah.
0: Yeah.
1: I mean, you know, she was amazing. She released 49 studio albums.
0: Mm.
1: She earned 11 Grammy Awards, 3 Emmy Awards, and was nominated for 2 Academy Awards, 6 Golden Globes, and a Tony Award. So
0: she missed out on the EGOT. So there's one that she didn't get.
1: Yeah, the Emmy, I think.
0: No, she got
1: the Emmy.
0: The Grammy. Tony Award.
1: Tony Award. She was nominated, but she
0: was nominated.
1: It.
0: Yeah, but didn't get it. But great song.
1: Amazing.
0: You know, a bit of fun as well.
1: Yeah.
0: You know, it's much, you know, it's very lighthearted and but with that many songs, I mean, she crossed everything, right?
1: Yeah.
0: She had ballads, she had everything.
1: She sold more than 100 million records.
0: Wow.
1: Oh my God. Yeah. Incredible.
0: She will go down in history as being, you know, one of the most amazing songwriters and performers.
1: Yeah, and very, very generous with with her money. You know that a few years ago they started something that all the employees of Dollyland, her theme park, if they want to go to college, the theme park will pay for their tuition and their books and everything.
0: Oh, isn't that great?
1: Isn't that incredible? Yeah.
0: Yeah. Yeah. We need people like Dolly.
1: We need more people
0: Dolly,
1: like that. Yeah.
0: Mm. Like Dolly.
1: Yeah.
0: Running this world. It would be great.
1: Yeah. Yeah.
0: Now, we slightly mentioned this earlier.
1: Yeah.
0: So our next artist is Emmylou Harris with a song, Queen of the Silver Dollar.
1: Oh, such a
0: from
1: good
0: 1975.
1: Song.
0: Now, so Emmylou Harris was one of the trio with Dolly Parton and Linda Ronstadt. Like, I have obviously, you know, those albums of trio, and I still put them on today.
1: Yeah,
0: you know, they're just wonderful.
1: Mm. This album, Pieces of the Sky from Emmylou Harris, is a really gorgeous album as well. And this is, Queen of the Silver Dollar. I think the Silver Dollar is a bar, and she's hanging out in the bar, you know.
0: Now, hang on, what album was that? Wasn't that from Elite Hotel?
1: Oh, Elite Hotel. Sorry.
0: Yes. I thought, hang on. No. I have to correct you there.
1: No, it's from Elite Hotel.
0: Yeah.
1: You're right. Yeah.
0: Wonderful song. And Harris gives a song, you know, the warm, understated sort of country vocal, which I think is, just really lovely. So here is Emmylou Harris.

0: are listening to Living in the 70s on Joy 94.9. And that was Marianne Faithfull with Broken English from her 1979 album of the same name. Mm. Bit of a sort of change of feel there, Marty.
1: Yes, I mean, we'd had a bit of a country feel with sort of most of the tracks, yeah. and then Marianne Faithfull, and I thought, oh, okay, well, that's a interesting one. Look, our theme today is we're honouring Dolly, but instead of playing. 10 tracks of Dolly's.
0: Yes. Or 10 tracks of country. We're mixing it up a little bit.
1: Yeah, yeah. We're playing, about four songs of Dolly's. We've got one last one to come up.
0: Yeah.
1: Yes, it's all female artists.
0: Yeah. And I don't know why Marianne Faithfull popped into my head, but she did. And I really love this track. But before we go on about Marty.
1: I owe you an apology. So the Emmylou Harris album was Pieces of the Sky. Yes. I don't know why I had in my notes that Elite Hotel.
0: But they're both great albums.
1: Yeah.
0: They're both great albums. But on Pieces of the Sky, Emmylou Harris actually also sings a cover of Dolly Parton's song, Coat of Many Colours. So there you go.
1: Yeah.
0: Yeah.
1: All right. Yeah. Okay.
0: Back to Marianne Faithfull.
1: Back to Marianne Faithfull, yeah. Now, so, this was an interesting one because this is she released this album after she had a break, right?
0: Yeah.
1: And
0: destroyed her voice.
1: And her voice was completely different. So
0: totally different sound. Yeah. So this Pitchfork it had this song in their list of the 200 best songs of the 1970s, and they call it a prophetic merging of punk and dance with lyrics that plumb the depths of her losses with a bloodless snarl that would make Johnny Rotten flinch, which I think is a little bit harsh.
1: Oh.
0: I think, her voice had definitely changed, but I don't think it was that bad. Yeah. I think it's quite good, actually. It's very effective.
1: But great album.
0: Yeah.
1: Wonderful album. Yeah. Yes.
0: Yeah.
1: All right. We're in our last segment.
0: Oh, we are.
1: Yeah. Mm. So...
0: On this next one, I mean, if Marianne Faithfull is a little bit of departure, I think Cher, Take Me Home, 1979 is a bit of a departure as well.
1: Well, there's a reason I picked Cher and a reason I picked, that track. I was going to, have something a bit earlier from Cher. Yeah. But Cher and Dolly appeared a lot on television together.
0: Oh, yes, of course.
1: Yeah.
0: Yes.
1: So that's why I picked Cher. So, it wasn't that. Yeah.
0: Not as far out of left field as Marianne Faithfull.
1: Maybe.
0: But it's a great disco track.
1: It is. Really it is. Yeah, I just sort of wanted to lift things up a bit, We've just... Now, what was it? Yeah, Take Me Home became a major dance hit, actually, reaching number two on the Billboard Dance Club Songs chart. And it also returned Cher to the US pop singles chart. Reaching the top 10. So, it was pretty, pretty good. And that was from her 15th studio album. And it was a bit of a change for sure because it really embraced the disco sound.
0: Oh, definitely. And the cover is...
1: Oh, yeah, the cover's great.
0: The cover is iconic. If you haven't seen the cover of this album, you really need to have a look at it. She's wearing very little and... Yeah.
1: And she's got gold horns.
0: Yes.
1: Yes.
0: Yeah. And then we're going to finish up with a really delightful... Dolly Parton number, Sweet Summer Lovin'. Again, not written by her, this one. From that album again, Great Balls of Fire. It's really lovely, though. It's very, very nice, very Dolly. I don't know what else I can say. It's just gorgeous.
1: It is a really lovely song. And I just thought, that'd be a really lovely one just to finish on. It's sort of a bit lighter and all that. So, okay, we are at the end of the show. Please stick around for Three Chords and the Truth, who will continue to play some great music.
0: Yeah.
1: And next week we are back to our regular
0: scheduling. Yeah.
1: And I think
0: with our precious metals show.
1: So have a great weekend, everyone, or the rest of the weekend. We'll see you next week. Bye.
0: Bye.

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0: Good afternoon. You're on Joy 94.9. It's a Sunday afternoon, so it is time for Three Chords and the Truth here with me. I'm Judy, and I'm joined today by Simon. Good afternoon.
1: You are indeed for the Simudi sequel. Here we are again.
0: Now, on this show, we bring lots of different types of music, country, folk, singer-songwriter, all sorts of things. But today...
1: Today is very special.
0: We're focused on one thing in particular, and that is...
1: It's a Dolly special.
0: Yes.
1: A Dolly fiesta, a Dolly spectacular. Not that anybody else has done that on Joy in the last few days.
0: We are unique,
1: of course. No, I was listening to... Strictly Soundtracks this morning, which was featuring Dolly and The Living in the 70s. Thank you, Martin and Benicia. Featured
0: Dolly.
1: Yeah. But we have the Dolly Spectacular. We do.
0: Yes.
1: 2 hours of all things Dolly.
0: All things Dolly. So what we're going to do today is we're going to have lots of Dolly original songs. We're also going to include some duets and collaborations that she's done with other artists, covers that other artists have done of her songs, and some of the interesting covers that Dolly has done in her career as well.
1: And we will intersperse all of that with some facts and figures and information and trivia.
0: You've been on the trivia this week.
1: I've brought out my Dolly encyclopedias and I have been flicking through the pages and I have
0: lots of fun facts to share,
1: some of which you will probably know, some of which may be new to you.
0: There we go.
1: And we'd love to engage you. The listeners as well in sharing their trivia knowledge.
0: On the Dolly.
1: Should you like to?
0: All right. Well, let's kick off with one of those duets. You might have heard this one before. This is Mr. Kenny Rogers and Dolly Parton with Islands in the Stream. You're on Joy.

0: You're listening to Three Chords on the Truth with Judy and Simon on a Sunday afternoon. And that was The Grass is Blue, by a cover of a Dolly Parton song by Nora Jones.
1: Yes, because everything today is Dolly.
0: Everything is Dolly. The Dolly Fiesta is the next 2 hours.
1: Yes. Now, you've got lots of facts for us. What's the first?
0: Let me see. What have we got? She was born in 1946. Obviously, because she just passed away, aged 80, Tennessee, fourth of 12 children. Her father was illiterate, interestingly, which is what partly inspired, I'm sure it inspired her to go on to found the foundation, which helped encourage children to read. She left when she finished high school. The same day, she went off to Nashville to start her musical career. And do you know how she, her first big break? A little quick first trivia for you.
1: Oh, the you've caught me out.
0: Very early 60s.
1: I wasn't around, so I don't remember.
0: Neither did I. which is, she starred with the Porter Wagoner Show.
1: Yes,
0: which
1: I did know that. Yep.
0: So Porter Wagoner was a big star, and she joined him on his TV show. Then she became more popular, and he became a little bit bitter about that. Yes. And she moved on to her solo career. And of course, Porter Wagoner, the song, the famous song,
1: "I Will Always Love You," that's about him.
0: Was about him and saying, you know, sort of saying goodbye to their partnership, their professional partnership. Yeah.
1: There you go.
0: So let's kick off. And one of my favourite Dolly quotes.
1: Oh, let's
0: I'm
1: have it.
0: I'm going to a quick one up.
1: Can you do it in Dolly's voice?
0: No. The brighter I shine, the happier people are.
1: Oh.
0: Isn't that lovely?
1: Yes.
0: Yeah, that was one of my favourites. I've got a bunch more, but yeah, that was one of my favourites.
1: Everything's just so wholesome about her, wasn't it?
0: She was just
1: lovely.
0: Yeah, obviously very super, super, super talented. And I was saying, it feels like, it's a bit like when the Queen passed away. She'd just been part of my life.
1: Yes.
0: My whole life. She's just been there. And Dolly Parton's just been there as part of, you know, whole part. Not, I'm not a massive fan. I can't claim to be a massive fan. But certainly just somebody who was there. And, and then suddenly, they're not. Sad. But
1: sad.
0: We will remember her today.
1: Absolutely. And we will do that with her music. So let's get into some more. This next one is, "Why'd you come in here looking like that?"
0: I'm sorry.
1: You're on Joy.

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1: Fiesta of Dolly.
0: That one was Sinead O'Connor's version of Dagger Through the Heart. That was taken from an all-star tribute album called Just Because I'm a Woman, the Songs of Dolly Parton. And lots of famous female artists recorded her songs and produced a pretty wonderful album. We might have more from that later. We shall see. Apparently after that one was released, Dolly wrote a letter to Sinead O'Connor telling her how much she loved her and absolutely loved that version. So Dolly's stamp of approval on that one as well.
1: Bless her. And the song before that,
0: yes,
1: reminded me a couple of Dolly quotes. For example, it takes a lot of money to look this cheap. And my other favourite, I'm not offended by all the dumb blonde jokes because I know I'm not dumb. I also know I'm not blonde. which kind of, that kind of resonates for me. Which then connects, it's a nice segue. We had a message from Mona.
0: Well done. Yes.
1: Who questioned, did Dolly write this song for Simon with your... and then from the lyric from the song, with your high heel boots and your painted jeans on, which may also, I think that's a compliment. I haven't got high heels on today, but I do.
0: Do you have painted on jeans?
1: Pretty much, yeah. Maybe I'm more connected to Dolly than I realised.
0: Maybe, yeah. I mean, you're blonde. You're fake blonde.
1: Yeah, not dumb. Not blonde. Really.
0: And we've also had a message from Andy, who we affectionately like to call Dad.
1: Dad, yeah. Yeah, thanks, Dad.
0: Thanks, Dad. Awesome selection of Dolly music. Well done. This Sinead cover is one of my faves. And actually, Andy got me onto that one, and that's why we're playing it today. So,
1: then his footnote. We're listening while we pack to fly home from Fiji, whatever.
0: Finally coming home, Dad. Yes. About time.
1: The endless holiday, yeah? Yes. Yes, we've missed you.
0: Mm-hmm. Now, do we want some more fun facts?
1: Fun facts.
0: Music?
1: Okay, dokie. She wrote more than 3,000 songs.
0: Amazing.
1: And released over 50 studio albums, of course, including classics like Jolene, Coat of Many Colours, and I Will Always Love You. She obviously successfully crossed from country to pop to film to television. We did question slightly her filmography. Wasn't amazing. She was great, of course, because she was just very Dolly, I think, when she was in those. I think all we could remember was Steel Magnolias, 9 to 5, The Best Little Whorehouse in Texas, and Rhinestone.
0: Yes.
1: Was she in anything else, folks?
0: Those are the only ones I remember.
1: We could remember those four.
0: Yeah.
1: Any other
0: acting gigs you can share with
1: us? Yes. If you do know if she was in any other films, please on air at joy.org.au or... You can SMS
0: 0427 Joy 949. That's 0427 569 949. We would love to hear from you. All right, let's get back to some more Dolly. This next one is a live version of Applejack, and it starts with a bit of a spoken introduction where she explains who Applejack was. You're on Joy.
2: I wrote a lot of songs about my family and my childhood, but everybody in the Smoky Mountains was not kin to me. I know you're thinking that about now, but the ones that weren't, well, they seemed like it. They all seemed like family. We had a lot of good neighbors, and here's a song that I wrote about an old man that I grew up knowing, loved, and lived up in the woods not far from us. And of course, he had a bunch of old hunting dogs. He lived by himself. He had real long beard and real long hair. He looked kind of scary. Mama didn't like for me to go up there. She said he stunk. I said, well, Mama, we do too. We did. But anyhow, she was afraid he had a drinker problem. And I'd heard her say that when I was a kid. You know how your little kids would just say anything they hear. So I asked him one day, I said, Applejack, do you have a drinking problem? He said, no. That's the easiest thing I've ever done. But anyhow, in all seriousness, I did love him, and he taught me a lot of stuff about a world outside the Smoky Mountains, because he'd been in the war, so he'd been on airplanes and ships and trains. And I loved that about him, but mostly I loved the fact that he played the banjo, and he taught me, and years after he was gone, I wrote this about him. He lived by the apple orchard in this little old orchard shack. His real name was Jackson Taylor, but I called him Applejack. And old Applejack was loved by everyone he ever knew. Of course, Applejack picked

0: Well, that's fine. See, that's another one of those songs you can just get right into. Well, he didn't like it. He's leaving. I think you got to go pee, ain't you? Well, we'd all like to go, can we? Oh, no, he's going to be mad at me forever for embarrassing him. Well, anyway, you come on back, though, when you're done, okay? We'll wait on you.
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0: You're on Joy 94.9. This is Three Chords and the Truth with Simoody. That's Simon and Judy today, bringing you everything Dolly for 2 hours this afternoon. That last one was called Son of Jolene. It's by Bells, and Dolly Parton joined them on it to sing along. It was a kind of imagining what life would be like for the son of Jolene. From
1: Didn't sound like a very nice fellow.
0: No, I don't think there. So. He was a bit of a cad, I think.
1: But yeah. Of course, Jolene, do you know who inspired the writing of the song Jolene?
0: I can't remember.
1: Ah, apparently
0: but
1: it was...
0: But you are the facts man today, so tell me.
1: It was a
0: inland.
1: Bank clerk who flirted with her husband. That was the inspiration for that song, of course. Probably one of her best known songs, I suspect. We did invite folks to tell us if they could think of or remember any other Dolly movies, because we could remember 9 to 5, we could remember Steel Magnolias, which I rewatched the other day, The Best Little Whorehouse in Texas, Rhinestone, and to add to that filmography, Straight Talk in 1992, Joyful Noise in 2012, and then this message from Rona. My absolute favourite was Best Little Whorehouse in Texas. She was too young to know what it was about, just loved the props and the dancing.
0: I think I need to watch that one again.
1: Yeah, it's been a while. I did watch Steel Magnolias the other day. I remember thinking it was much better when I first watched it. It was kind of a bit dull, if I'm very brutal. Obviously very, very iconically 80s, though.
0: Yes, as was Rhinestone. Now, I remember watching that when I was a kid and thinking it was really great. It was so fun. And I want to watch it again just
1: because.
0: So I know that it's not a good movie.
1: Yes. Well, I don't know. I think anything sparkly would interest me.
0: Yeah.
1: Then we had a completely random message.
0: Yes.
1: One all away to Watford. West Ham and one shot on goal. Didn't even score as it was an own goal. Haha. That apparently we then thought maybe that was not meant for us.
0: Maybe not.
1: That was then confirmed by... Sorry, wrong chat. Joy chat. Though big cheers to my fellow Rainbow West Ham fans. So if you're a Rainbow West Ham fans, that might...
0: Yeah, and maybe...
1: West Ham fan, that might make more sense to you. Because it didn't make entirely... sense to us.
0: No, and I didn't really see the Dolly connection. Dolly was a West Ham fan. Who knows?
1: Maybe she was. Who knows? Yeah. Was Dolly a West Ham fan? Perhaps the Rainbow West Ham fans could confirm one way or the other if that was the case. Then Shane from Wodonga messaged, I am much like you. I think he was referencing a point I made earlier when we were saying we weren't massive Dolly fans, so just thought she was a lovely person and obviously been around for a long time, but much like you, was never a super fan but liked a lot of her songs, but in the past few years discovered what an amazing person she was and how she helped so many people. So I was a huge fan of who she was as a person. It was comforting to know, that there was someone so good in the world, which is a lovely sentiment. She did seem to be a lovely person.
0: Yes, we did lots of good stuff.
1: Yes.
0: And was there some other movies? We've had more messages.
1: We've already mentioned
0: that one, I think. The Church Choir.
1: Yes, Shane talked about The Church Choir, which I think is the movie that was referenced earlier. Forgot that there was a Christmas movie that she did a few years ago where she was an angel. I think maybe that was that the one we just talked about? Joyful something or other? Joyful Noise,
0: maybe?
1: Possibly. Mm. Sounds kind of Christmassy.
0: It does.
1: We're getting ourselves in knots with so many messages, which is fabulous. Yeah. And love the Son of Jolene track. Hadn't heard it before. So sad losing Dolly. Thanks for all the tunes, you two. Craig. Thank you, everyone. Please keep the messages coming in.
0: Yes.
1: We're loving it. On air at joy.org.au or SMS.
0: 0427JOY949. That's 0427569949. We'd love to hear from you. Are we going to have some more facts, or should we go to the
1: music? I
0: thought
1: we might talk about philanthropy in the next
0: week. Sounds good.
1: Prowess, is that the right word? whatever. She was a great philanthropist.
0: Absolutely.
1: And we'll talk about that in the next break.
0: All right, we are going to a collaboration, this one with Linda Ronstadt and Emmylou Harris. This one is Wildflowers. You're on Joy.

0: You're listening to Three Chords and the Truth with Simon and Judy on a Sunday afternoon, and we are having a Dolly Spectacular afternoon. That was Coat of Many Colours, a version by Shania Twain, of course, one of Dolly's very famous songs. And before that, I have no recollection.
1: Before that, we had Wildflowers. That was a Dolly singing with Emmylou Harris and Linda Ronstadt in a...
0: Clearly paying so much attention.
1: Yeah. Well, it's because we're getting bombarded with messages,
0: which is
1: today,
0: fantastic.
1: Which is
0: yes. So, of course, when we our first show together, the great Samudi
1: debut. Yes.
0: Tea cake became a feature of that the narrative going on that particular day. Tea cake has sent us another message.
1: Yay.
0: So, thank you, tea cake, dear team Samudi. Thanks for the celebration, education for the beloved Dolly. Her humanity and kindness touched us all. Wonderful ally of us, grateful LGBTIQ plus folk. Thanks. Love tea cake. Thank you, tea cake. Keep those messages coming in. Not sure who this is from, but The Christmas in the Square is the movie I was thinking of. I guess that may be Shane from Wodonga referencing,
1: Or was it the Christmas movie where she was an angel?
0: Christmas movie. And on top of all of that, if that is not enough, we've had a new member, Ian from Victoria, has signed up as a Joy member.
1: Wonderful.
0: Which
1: you,
0: is
1: Ian.
0: Fantastic, because we survive on memberships and donations. So yes, if you are enjoying this show, or if you're enjoying Joy 94.9 generally, we'd love you, if you're not already a member, please sign up. You can go to the website and sign up as a member.
1: Wonderful.
0: And that keeps us on air.
1: Yes. Now, somebody in that message we had earlier talked about what a wonderful person she was and all that she did for humanity. And our next bit of trivia, Simon, is
0: give you a bit of a resume, some of the things she did.
1: Philanthropy.
0: She founded the Dollywood Foundation in 1988, which is all about improving educational outcomes for children in Tennessee, which included a buddy program that reduced dropout rates from 35% to 6%. Great outcome there. She launched the Imagination Library, providing hundreds of millions of books worldwide, including in Australia. She provided funding in the COVID pandemic for research into vaccines. She provided funding to various relief efforts, Hurricane Helene in particular, and others. She made donations to the Boys and Girls Club and a charity called Mountain Ways. And now, this is an estimate. Apparently, at death, my research suggests at death, she was probably worth around $450 million. Which, given, you know, her success and how many albums and records and famous songs she's written, etc., you think, well, that doesn't seem as big as you might imagine, possibly.
1: Maybe.
0: I was a bit like, oh, okay, I would have expected it to be worth more than that, to be honest. Not that that's, you know, obviously that's probably enough to for most of us to manage
1: to live on. Yeah.
0: Yeah. So there's no exact estimate, but given what she probably earned, given her success and what she's left with, what she was left with when she passed away, she may have given away as much as $1 billion
1: in just various different forms. All that information you gave us about all those donations and things she set up, that's just the stuff we know about, right?
0: Yes, so exactly. So it's impossible
1: so
0: to make
1: an
0: absolute assessment. I guess only her, you know, personal accounts would be able to tell us that. But, you know, that rough calculation of what she could have been worth with all the success and the royalties, et cetera, et cetera, et cetera, probably up to $1 billion.
1: Easily.
0: Wow.
1: Amazing. Alrighty.
0: So that's how nice she was.
1: She was nice.
0: Super
1: We're
0: nice.
1: Gonna miss her. Yeah. All right, let's get back to some music. Now, earlier we did establish that she was neither dumb nor blonde, but she did release a song called Dumb Blonde. You're on Joy.

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0: You're listening to Three Chords on the Truth on Joy 94.9. And if that did not bring a tear to your eye, I don't know what will.
1: Did you enjoy that one?
0: I absolutely loved that. Wrecking Ball, of course, that was Miley Cyrus in a duet with Dolly Parton singing. And a fantastic version of Wrecking Ball. That's got, yes. Absolutely loved that. Yeah.
1: Now, that was from the album Rockstar, which she released after she'd been inducted to the Rock and Roll Hall of Fame, but initially rejected it. Sorry, I mean the trivia.
0: Oh, yeah.
1: Trivia person for a moment, because this is pretty interesting. She initially rejected it, saying she's a country star, and then reconsidered, and then thought, what do I do now? I release an album of rock songs. So it was a lot of covers of rock songs that she did.
0: And she was,
1: and that one was great.
0: Miley Cyrus's godmother.
1: That's right, yes.
0: So very close to Miley Cyrus as well, on a personal level. Now, if you're looking for some inspirational quotes to put on post-it pads on your bathroom mirror, you know, so look at, you know, first thing in the morning when you're brushing your teeth to, you know, face the day, I've got one or two to share that, courtesy of Dee Parton. Figure out who you are and do it on purpose. I wish I could do her accent, which I thought was great. The way I see it, if you want the rainbow, you've got to put up with the rain. If you don't like the road you're walking, start paving another. I really like that one.
1: Mm.
0: Yeah. So just keep repeating the same behavior and moaning about life.
1: Get
0: Change
1: on with it.
0: Yep. Find out who you are. And, oh, I've already done that one, sorry. I'm not going to limit myself just because people won't accept the fact that I can do something else. And another personal favorite, storms make trees take deeper roots.
1: Nice.
0: Yes. Mm. So every cloud has a silver lining, I suppose, kind of a version thereof. Yeah. And another lovely, oh, this is what I'm, if you see someone without a smile, give them yours.
1: No.
0: Oh, I love that one. I've got some special ones for later as well to finish off with.
1: Great.
0: Yeah, they're all quotes courtesy of Dee Parton.
1: Some and all very consistent, you know, just so genuine and lovely and giving. And
0: Yeah. Caring about people and giving of herself, I think.
1: Yeah.
0: Which was what we talked about in the last break.
1: Yes. Now, we're just into our second hour. So
0: second
1: still
0: hour.
1: Lots more of Dolly to come. We'd love to get more of your messages this hour as well. You can email us on air at joy.org.au or text us on 0427-JOY-949. That's 0427-569-949.
0: And I thought I might just pose a question. Maybe inspire you to message.
1: Yes.
0: If you know the

0: You're on Joy 94.9. It's Three Chords and the Truth. It's Sy Moody sequel at Simon and Judy for our second show ever. And we are doing everything Dolly today. That last one was an Emmy Lou Harris cover of Two Daddy. We're right in the country music rebellion again now.
1: It's a dizzy of Dolly Delights. Yes.
0: Nice.
1: Any ideas for a collective noun for Dolly songs? I'd like to pose that question.
0: I like it.
1: A collective noun for a spectacular of Dolly songs. I'd like to invite anybody to suggest. Put the teeth in. I've suggested a delight, a dizzying delight of Dolly songs. It's a bit of alliteration as well.
0: Yeah, we like that.
1: Yeah.
0: Mm. We have another message, Simon.
1: Yes, we do. Grant shared another quote from Dolly. Mm-hmm. When I'm feeling a little low, I put on my favourite high heels to stand a little taller. Lovely. Nice. Lovely sentiment indeed. Mm-hmm. Now then, what do you reckon to which instrument did Dolly first learn to play as a child?
0: I'm going to guess the banjo.
1: Close. Mm-hmm. It was a homemade guitar, apparently. Wow. Yes. Ooh. And in musical instrument terms, which musical instrument could Dolly not play despite owning several?
0: Oh, is it guitar?
1: No.
0: Violin.
1: No, it was piano, apparently. Oh, yeah, okay. She owned several pianos in her lifetime, but claimed she couldn't play the piano.
0: Oh.
1: Hmm. There you go.
0: Why'd you get them then?
1: Good point. We'll never know.
0: Maybe she was trying to learn, but guitar was just more her thing. She's a country singer.
1: Yes. Yeah. Maybe she was. Yeah, she was practicing for all that time. But yeah, good question though. Why did she get them?
0: Yes, I'm interested in seeing how. I'd be interested to know how she made homemade a guitar. Like, some offcuts of wood and.
1: I guess maybe a family made it. I mean, she was one of 12 children. Maybe one of her brothers or sisters made it out of. I mean, I don't think they were a particularly affluent family.
0: No.
1: So I guess it would have been, you know, bits of old wood and string and what have you. Don't know how it sounded.
0: Bet it sounded shit.
1: Mona has suggested a dazzle of Dolly songs.
0: Oh, yes. So
1: yes, we like that. A dazzle is a collective noun for Dolly songs. So,
0: that's a good one. Yeah.
1: A dazzle would be definitely in the running. So if anybody else has any ideas.
0: It doesn't have to start with the letter D, but we do like a bit of alliteration.
1: It might help, though, because it goes quite nicely, doesn't it?
0: It does.
1: Yeah.
0: Yes.
1: We're looking for collective nouns for Dolly songs.
0: Don't say album.
1: No. It doesn't count. But you can message your ideas to onair@joy.org.au or you can SMS
0: at 0427JOY949. That's 0427569949. We'd love to hear from you.
1: Tea cake's working with us. Mm-hmm. We'd love tea cake. I was not sure of Dolly's first instrument without cheating, but I learnt this recently. Mm. And then there's a little pointy hand single thing going downwards. While on the set of the movie from 1995, Dolly did not have her guitar, so she used her acrylic nails to click and tap out the rhythm. The clicking sounded just like an office typewriter. That exact nail clicking sound was kept for the final recording of the song 95. Dolly even received an official credit on the album track list that reads Nails by Dolly.
0: That's brilliant.
1: Fantastic trivia there, Tea Cake. Thank you so much.
0: I'm trying to recreate it, but I don't have very good nails, so it just sounds like a thunk when I do the thing.
1: Let's some thunking by Judy. Come on, Tea Cake, you can come up with a collective noun for Dolly songs, I'm sure. Don't let us down, Tea Cake.
0: Yes. All right, let's get back to some music. What's coming up next? Jolene is next. And this is a cover by Melinda Schneider and Becky Cole. Enjoy this one here on Joy.

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0: You're listening to Joy 94.9, and this is Three Chords of the Truth with Simudi, Simon and Judy, with our dizzying delight of Dolly's spectacular show in honour of the late, great Dolly Parton, who passed away recently.
1: Yes, Dolly Palooza.
0: That was Tennessee Homesick Blues by, of course, Dolly Parton. No surprise.
1: Yes.
0: Which apparently came from the film, or was used
1: Rhinestone.
0: In the film. Rhinestone,
1: right,
0: which is one of her...
1: lesser known.
0: Not so much low light, but... Not so much of a highlight either.
1: Yeah. Look, I'm going to watch it again. Just for fun.
0: Just for fun. Because there's lots of rhinestones, presumably, in it, which I do like.
1: Yes. Yeah. Yes. And Sylvester Stallone in it as well.
0: Yes. You were telling me the synopsis of the plot.
1: Yeah. So basically, she's plays a country and western star who is challenged by her manager to turn the man on the street into a country and western star. And she thinks she can do it. And that man is Sylvester Stallone.
0: And does Sylvester Stallone sing?
1: He does, I think. Look, it's decades since I've seen it. I think he does that sort of, you know, sing talk kind of thing,
0: right?
1: You know, as you can imagine, with his voice, you know.
0: I don't think I've ever. I can't remember. We're just talking about my memory. I can't remember thinking I've ever heard Sylvester Stallone talk. Well, I've heard him talk, but he always kind of but sing. I just can't imagine.
1: There's a good reason to watch it.
0: Yes, right. So we invited people to tell us a collective noun for Dolly songs.
1: Yes.
0: I'd suggested a delight. Mona suggested a dazzle. And Betty suggested a cleavage.
1: A cleavage of
0: Dolly songs. Mm. The collective noun for Dolly. If anybody else has got any ideas, come on, Tea Cake. I challenge them, Tea Cake, to provide us with their inspiration on a collective noun for Dolly songs.
1: Mm. Mm.
0: Now then.
1: Any more facts for us?
0: Oh, gosh. Oh, a smorgasbord.
1: Sorry.
0: A smorgasbord.
1: Thrown it all at you, Simon. Tell us more.
0: It's kind of related to what we've just been talking about, Clue. What unusual item did Dolly allegedly keep in her purse, just in case? Do you know what that was?
1: I have no idea what she would need just in case.
0: Anybody's got any idea what Dolly was alleged to have kept in her purse just in case?
1: I don't want to guess something that will, you know, sound silly, like makeup or something. But I don't feel like that would be.
0: No. Grant suggesting maybe a dazzle of Dolly songs, thinking of her beautiful smile, costumes and a way of being in the world. British band do a great version of Jolene, apparently. There you go. Thank you, Grant. We are Grant and Mona suggested dazzle, so that seems to be winning. It's got two votes for dazzle. And I'll throw in one more trivia before we go to some music. So what unusual item did Dolly keep allegedly in her handbag, just in case? And what did Dolly use as her first microphone when singing as a child?
1: A fake one, like the way people singing into a hairbrush.
0: It wasn't a hairbrush.
1: Yeah. Okay.
0: I did bring a clue in for Judy. I'll tell you all about that later.
1: Yeah.
0: It's
1: quite thrown when you rocked up in bed.
0: excuse me. Sounds like a sea lion there. what did she first use as a microphone when she was singing as a child? Anyway, there you go.
1: Right. All right. Send us in a message. We'd love to hear from you. Let's get back to some music.
0: Let's get back to the dazzle.
1: Yes. We've got a live version here. Dolly herself, Halo and Horns. You're on Joy.
2: Well, that's fun, wasn't it? You mind if I give me a sip of water? I'll be right back. It's right over there. Spring's right over here.
3: Love you, Dolly.
2: I told you to wait in the truck. Anyway, I'm ready to go again now. Yeah. Anyway, that was fun. Are you having a good time out there? Well, I'm sorry they got so many lights on you, but they're doing a special. I guess they told you. So you're going to be on TV, so at least you're a pretty crowd. Lord, we had some ugly people here last night. Not really. We had a good crowd last night, but they didn't like the lights in their face either. But I didn't know you was going to be all lit up, but I'm glad I can see you. That's all right. It won't show that much. And like I say, at least you know you look good. You know, we've been having a lot of success with our records here lately. And people say, well, what do you call this music you're doing? I said, Well, I'm doing exactly what I've always done since I started singing. I'm doing a little bit of bluegrass now, a little more than had been. And, of course, we're doing some mountain music and country music. And I said, well, I don't know that we have to put a new label on it, but we are a bunch of hicks. So I guess we could call it Hick Hop. Of course, they got all that hip hop. You've heard that song, Who Let the Dogs Out? Probably, ain't you? Yeah. Well, we thought about calling our latest CD, Who Let the Hogs Out? So we didn't call it that. We decided that we'd call it something else. As a matter of fact, we decided that we'd call it Halos and Horns. But you know, it's a hard thing, this Halos and Horns. It's like about people trying to choose right from wrong. I mean, we all want to be good, don't we? But we're usually just a little too bad to be real good and too good to be real bad. So it's kind of like we've got a little devil, you know, on this shoulder here. And he's just telling you in this ear how much fun it is to be bad. Then we got a little angel over here on this right shoulder whispering in your ear saying how good it is to be good. Because I'm not going to say which way I've been leaning lately, but hey, I see a few of you are leaning this way too. Don't try to straighten up now, all right? But anyhow, the good thing is it's never too late to get on the right side of the angels. It just ain't as much fun. Anyway, this is called Halos and Horns.

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0: Sing it, Tina. You're on Joy 94.9 with Samudi, Simon and Judy, bringing you Three Chords and the Truth and Everything Dolly today. That last one was Tina Turner, There'll Always Be Music, written by Dolly Parton.
1: And Tina and Dolly, of course, are now back together.
0: That's right.
1: In heaven.
0: Yes.
1: It's nice to think of them singing together in heaven.
0: Why not?
1: Mm. Now,
0: the messages are going off.
1: We're now calling these D-mails, by the way.
0: D-mails, or Dolly emails.
1: Dolly emails. We're getting lots of Dolly emails. Dolly emails. Erin said to us, I think I've died and gone to heaven myself, along with Dolly and Tina there. A whole week of Dolly tunes. Great choices, you two. Loving the Samudi sounds. You have lots of good suggestions already. Perhaps I'd call an A and B side vinyl a double D denim of Dolly's.
0: Oh, nice.
1: Double I'm pretty denim, sure
0: that's she clever.
1: Carried a pistol in her purse, but she was a proper lady.
0: Is that correct?
1: No.
0: Oh. Nice try, Erin.
1: I pose the question, what unusual item did Dolly allegedly keep in her purse just in case? And the answer was a small bag of glitter.
0: Oh.
1: How gay is that?
0: I feel like that's something we might carry in our purses too.
1: Don't you? I thought everybody did. Grant provided a bit more information to an early message they sent. The band that did a great version of Jolene was Travis, in case you're wondering.
0: Yes.
1: And Tea Cake has not disappointed.
0: Yes, we knew he wouldn't. They wouldn't let us down.
1: They're suggesting a Dolly's dazzling discography displaying double D diamonds and dobro, which apparently is a guitar type for those who didn't know, including myself. I don't know if you knew that one, Judy. So that's Love Tea Cake. Dolly's dazzling discography displaying double D diamonds and dobro.
0: It's a bit of a mouthful, that, isn't it?
1: It is. I had to have my teeth in for that one. Hey, HG Balls, curious. Loving Samudi and the Dolly special today. Whoever that was from. Thank you very much.
0: Yes.
1: Unless that was HG Balls sending the message. Well, anyway. Thank you, whoever you are. they didn't sign.
0: Oh, yes, it does say HG Balls here.
1: HG Balls. Hey, Heach. Oh, yes.
0: Okay, so thank you, H.G.
1: Yes,
0: Balls.
1: It's my poor literary skills. My apologies, H.G. Balls.
0: That's all right.
1: Thank you for being there. I've got some more trivia for you.
0: Lovely.
1: Oh, yeah, I've had one to answer as well. What did Dolly use as her first microphone when singing as a child? It was a tin can on a stick, apparently.
0: Nice.
1: Yes, you can imagine that kind of old-fashioned microphone-y thing.
0: Hence, we can now explain what you brought in today.
1: Yes,
0: so I
1: did.
0: I let you in to Joy today, and you were carrying a broom handle.
1: Yes, I forgot my pass, and Judy came down to let me in, and I have a large pole.
0: He was not trying to smash the door down.
1: Large green pole, approximately 1 metre in length, I was questioned as to why I had this pole, and I suggested it may be because of that trivia question related to that, but it was not.
0: No.
1: I'm returning it to a friend who I'm going to see after this. It's a pole for
0: sure. You are, Simon.
1: Attaching a roller, you know, to do the painting in high places. Which subject did Dolly say she struggled with most at school, Judy? What do you reckon?
0: Maths?
1: Correct.
0: Yay.
1: Woohoo.
0: It wasn't going to be music, was it?
1: How many... Well, of course, Dolly was famous for her iconic wigs.
0: Yes.
1: How many do you think she was estimated to own? That's a question for everyone, eh? See what you think.
0: Hundreds? Are we talking hundreds?
1: Oh, we are talking hundreds.
0: Only,
1: yes.
0: Yeah.
1: Yes.
0: Wow.
1: Yes. So how many hundreds of wigs did Dolly own?
0: Wow.
1: Mm-hmm. Mm. Okay, there you go, on air at joy.org.au, or you can SMS 0427569949. We've only got 20 or so minutes left of our dazzling Dolly spectacular.
0: Let's squeeze more songs in next. The next one is Joan Osborne covering Do I Ever Cross Your Mind. You're on Joy.

0: What's hot, pink and red all over? The Melbourne Star Observer, of course. 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
1: There's always joy.
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3: Well, I think probably back in the 80s when I lived in an apartment, and I used to walk down the streets of Santa Monica, which is very gay, and I lost a Dolly Parton lookalike contest to a bunch of drag queens that were dressed like me. And I think that's when I really realized that I had such a, drag queens, but gays and all that. And so I always embraced that and loved that. And I love being loved, and I love my drag queen fans and my gay and lesbian fans.

0: Door 94.9, it's the Dolly Show on Three Chords and the Truth this Sunday afternoon with me, Judy, and Simon, also known as Samudi.
1: Samudi. We are having heaps of fun and the time is flying by. We've got 15 minutes left,
0: so we
1: need to talk fast so we can squeeze in more music.
0: Yes.
1: Di messaged in, I'm heartsore at the loss of Dolly. I saw her in London before 2009. She was amazing. Different types of people in the audience, all brought together by the love of Dolly, and she really put on a show. I think we were all crying by the end of it. Such a lady. She was a little sparrow, maybe a little butterfly, with a big voice and a big heart. Can you please play Here You Come Again? Stay tuned, Dive. Maybe we have something for you. Tea Cake. Tea Cake is back with us. Also love Dolly's humour. This is a good one. People always tell me I thought that was Whitney's song. I didn't know you wrote it. I thought she wrote it, and I tell them she can have the credit. I'll just take the cash. Yes. She did. Yes, famous. Well, I don't know how famous, but apparently Elvis.
0: Yes, there is an interesting story about that. Yes.
1: Record that song. Mm-hmm. And Colonel, Elvis's manager, was saying Elvis has to have the rights to the song, or 50% of the rights or something.
0: Yeah.
1: If he's going to record it. And Dolly went,
0: no, thank
1: get
0: you.
1: Lost. And obviously, then obviously went on to be a possibly, I guess we'll never know, an even bigger hit when Whitney Houston did it, and it's become this sort of iconic. Global hit.
0: That's right.
1: Maybe it wouldn't have with Elvis. Who knows? But yeah, so he did himself out of that. And then Di asked her for some other songs, one of which we'd already played. So
0: yes,
1: he obviously tuned in
0: true.
1: A little bit late.
0: Yes. So, and we're running out of time.
1: Yes, so I'll shut up. Play a song.
0: We were hoping to get through all 3,000 songs today, but that's just not going to happen.
1: Not going to happen.
0: All right. Let's see what we have next. This one is for Craig.
1: For our Craig, one of our co-presenters.
0: This one is Two Doors Down.

0: all voices. This is Joy.
1: Hey, Molly. It's me. I'm in Nashville. I'm on my way to Dollywood, busy as you are. Can't get enough stuff to do, can we? But anyway, I'm excited about singing with you. So I'm just going to turn my CD player on with you singing. I'm going to put this on a cassette, sing along with it. Then I'll run you off a CD later. Oh, I'm so hot, Tim. I got a flip phone, too. But anyhow, see what you think. And here I go.
2: Come on.

0: sound scrambled when I'm singing it with you, because I can do a little better. At least may not get it all the way through, because I'm not sure of the structure without you. But I think this could work good, don't you? If not, like I said, I'll write that love song for you. You probably wrote it about some boy you loved, didn't you? Well...
1: You're at Joy 94.9, bringing you lots of Dolly this afternoon. That one was Miley Cyrus and Dolly, Rainbow Land, with lots of spoken word in that one as well, getting us to know a bit about Dolly as she speaks through a lot of those live songs as well, reveals a lot of herself. We've almost come to the end of our 2 years of Dolly. 2 years?
2: 2 years?
1: We wish we had 2 years. We might get through those 3,000 songs if we had 2 years on
2: air. We had 2 hours on instead.
1: 2 hours, which is, that'll do.
2: And then
1: it's been a lot of fun.
2: In reference to us playing Two Doors Down, Craig messaged to say, you remembered. Thanks for the track. Not the version I have, but fabulous. It's been such a great show. You two, so many messages just speaks to the love of Dolly. What an emotional week.
1: Absolutely right, Craig. We've had so many messages today. And it does, like he said, reveal how much everybody loved Dolly and what it meant to hear all those songs and the kind of person she was.
2: Yes. So big Craig, big thank you. Big Craig. Big thank you. 2 hours, 2 days, whatever. Big thank you to all our people who messaged in. We had Craig, we had Andy, we had HD Balls, Ian, who signed up as a member, Di, Grant, Mona, Erin, and of course TK.
1: And Dad
2: messaged in as well. So thank you everyone for participating in today's show. It's been so much fun. I can't believe the time has flown like it has. But
1: it really has.
2: And I wanted to leave everybody with a lovely Dolly quote, which I think is one that we should all perhaps take on board. Don't get too busy making a living that you forget to make a life.
1: Nice.
2: Nice sentiment for everyone too. So there you go. We should be giving way to the Sunday Arts Magazine, who are virtually pushing us off our chairs as we speak. It will be a Dolly-free 2 hours, I've been assured.
1: Yes.
2: So if you're a little bit over Dolly, stay tuned for the Sunday Arts Magazine.
1: Yep. And if you aren't over Dolly and you've missed some of our show, we are now a podcast. So come and find us and listen to all of our Dolly tunes all over again.
2: And TK just snuck in a D-mail there with, I want 2 years of Simudi.
1: Yeah.
2: Love TK.
1: Oh, TK, we love you.
2: Wonder if we'll ever meet who TK really is. Thanks, everyone. Take care. Three Cons of the Truth will be back next Sunday at 1 o'clock till 3 o'clock. It won't be Judy and... Oh, it will be you.
1: It will be
2: you
1: and somebody. Me and Erin.
2: You and Erin next
1: week. Erin and I on next week. That should be a fun show. All right.
2: Take care, everyone.
1: You're on Joy.
3: 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Joy 94.9.

0: Probably.
1: Even though there are lots of options to play Dolly, we'll play Dolly another time, other time, I think, you know. So even though we do
0: a sad loss, woman she was.
1: It was a sad loss this week. Yep. And also we were talking about this earlier, but this week also we lost Tim Curry, who was the original Frankenfurter in the movie, Rocky Horror Picture Show.
0: Many
1: others, but that was the one that I think we also remember him for. And also we also mentioned that Yo-Yo Kusama, the Japanese artist, passed away this week as well.
0: And the huge exhibition here last year.
1: Exactly.
0: At the NGV, which was a record breaker. Yes. It was the biggest exhibition that has ever happened at the NGV.
1: And we've got the octopus in the front still.
0: And I've got her badge on.
1: There you go.
0: I didn't realise.
1: We still have remnants of her exhibition here in Melbourne. So on David personally and in the NGV still as well. So a few unfortunate sad events, but we've still got lots of other things to talk about happening in Melbourne. So we will, we've got interviews coming all over the place. We've got a few on the phone. But just to start things off, we will, while we contact our first guest, we were going to play Grace Jones with Pull Up to the Bumper.
0: Ah.
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0: joy.
1: You've got a mate for everything else. What about a talking mate? Speak with a clinical psychologist.

0: supporting gay men through the challenges of midlife, from anxiety to depression, relationships to trauma. 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
1: 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And before those messages, that was Grace Jones with Pull Up to the Bumper.
2: What an amazing song that is.
1: I know.
2: You know, like, yeah. And you know, listening to it with the headphones on, instead of so I didn't have to speak to you, it was, you know, like, it's just such a good song. I must
1: admit, not very often you listen to the songs because you're always in and out of the studio, aren't
2: yeah,
1: you?
2: Yeah, so. Yeah. We're running backwards and forwards getting our guests. But we don't have to do that
1: we
2: with
1: don't,
2: our first
1: well, no,
2: one.
1: Because we've actually got him on the phone today. So right. We have him on the phone with us, Andrew Delaney, who is a visual artist and has an exhibition called Gender Bender, which is happening at Dawn and Mabel's, which is 83 Ackland Street, starting on the second Wednesday, September.
2: Yes.
1: Welcome to the show, Andrew.
3: Thank you.
1: you're very welcome.
2: Now,
1: you sound surprised, Andrew, but you knew this was happening.
2: Yeah, no. And
3: I thought it was a sales call.
2: And a sales call. Yeah, I thought, oh, bloody hell, I'm going to have to hang up straight away. So for people that don't know Andrew, we've actually spoke to Andrew many times over the years, but he hates being interviewed. He's a very shy lad, but he's a very funny person as well and an extraordinary artist. And he's at Dawn and Mabel's, and you might be aware now that I actually curate the exhibitions at Dawn and Mabel's here in St Kilda. So, and Andrew is my next victim.
1: Next victim, exactly.
2: And here we go. So welcome, Andrew, and give us a bit of a background on who you are.
3: Oh, it's the same old thing. Country boy makes good and goes to the town and does all that. It's pretty straightforward.
1: We want to be bored, so we're going to dig a little bit deeper than Andrew. You don't get away that easily. Now, Andrew, so tell us about how you actually got into the art. So, I mean, what made you interested in drawing, basically, you know, or producing stuff.
2: Yeah, well, yeah.
1: But, you know, the concepts and everything else that you come up with, what made you get into all of that?
3: Probably film.
1: Okay.
3: Yeah, I always love film and special effects and behind the scene and makeup and all the rest of it. And there was nothing that I could sort of study or look at that was even remotely close. So I came down to Melbourne and did a course that, you know, had photography and drawing and layout and all that sort of graphic layout, all sorts of stuff. And out of that, I kind of had a couple of sort of side jobs in a department store and in the events world. So all my artist training sort of came from really on the ground, learning from other people and trial and error and all that sort of stuff. So it wasn't a specific study in the art at all.
1: No, and I suppose that's true. I mean, Andrew, a lot of people aren't necessarily sort of officially, you know, formally trained, but, you know, the interest has obviously always been there. Now, you said it was from movies. Was there any particular era of movies that was, you know, was it the old golden era, the silver screen that you liked, or was it more the special effects of
2: gothic
1: movies? Or,
2: I'm going gothic.
1: You know, so what tickled your fancy as far as the movies?
3: Of course, the 80s made absolutely amazing films, whether it was teenage comedy or horror or all that. So just the era of the 80s and the 70s too, with all those amazing science fiction films, that I think pretty much spurred me on. And, you know, being stuck in the country, sort of that stuff really sort of took your imagination to somewhere else.
2: Mm. Now, what I love that when I met you, it was installation stuff. You did an extraordinary exhibition on Darwin, as in, you know, the amazing explorer that changed the way we thought about, you know, like how we got here in the first place, where the detail of that was just incredible. And then you did one where, you know, like the body, you know, like but the insides of our body. You know, what was that one called?
3: The vivisector. Yeah, it sort of started with the vivisector, and I think the dates came up this week that it's
2: It was 2014, wasn't it?
3: Yeah,
2: I know. I know more than you.
3: Well, I've forgotten. And that kind of started it, and that was working in textile and staging a whole exhibition that was, everything was called Specimen 1, 2, and 3, and it wasn't about who made it or what it was made of, it was about what it was. And
2: yep.
3: So I like to pop on exhibitions and just fake the whole thing, so, and even if it's history, and that just gets people involved and asking questions and double-checking it.
2: Yeah.
3: You know, getting them in, which is part of it. And that's kind of event work as well as retail work, about sucking people into something that they don't necessarily want to be part of.
2: Yeah, and then last year you won a grant. You applied for the grant and you won it. And what was that exhibition on?
3: That ended up being a costume exhibition on Frankenstein, and I'd only done one or two outfits before, but this was jumping in, and it was about 11 figures fully made out of old upholstery and horse hair and all that sort of stuff, and it was a proposed costume exhibition that happened from a play back in 17 whatever. And so it was just making these figures and getting people to buy into it.
2: Right. Now,
3: and of course, the film came out later that year, and
2: yeah,
3: it was pretty good. But
2: the interesting thing, with COVID happening, you started painting, and you actually did about, was it 10 paintings on yourself? You use yourself, the back of your head, or you as a kid, and you know, like, and then all of a sudden people turn around and went, hold on, we didn't know you were a painter. And then you'd started dabbling more. And here we are with this exhibition called Gender Bender. What is Gender Bender?
3: Gender Bender is a delicious old term that doesn't get used anymore. And there's a lot of language from the community that doesn't get used anymore. So it was a big nod to that.
2: And the influence.
3: Not necessarily PC, yeah.
2: Yeah, and the influence and, on you as, you know, like a kid from the country moving to the city, and you know, like, yeah. And it was the 80s, and who were some of the people that you went, wow, you know, like, they've changed my perspective?
3: You know, Grace Jones, who you've just played, Annie Lennox.
2: David Bowie.
3: David Bowie.
2: Freddie Mercury.
3: All those really lavish sort of entertainers that really push the limits with their presentations and costume and all the rest of it. And it really was gender bending. And a lot of the time you didn't even really question
2: the sexuality.
3: You just took on.
2: You just went with it, yeah.
1: You just accepted the image.
2: Because it was all the glam rock era as well. And so this exhibition is 14 of those artists that, you know, like, impressed you so much as a kid coming to the big smoke. And that's what this exhibition's about.
3: Yeah, there's about 10 of them, and then there's about another 4 paintings of product, which is probably a nod to Warhol, about the Golden Gay time, and
2: as in the
3: Sunny Boy, but that,
2: yep,
3: as in the ice cream. So it's got a double entendre sort of thing to it. So there's a packet of cigarettes that we used to all eat as children,
2: Which are called what?
1: Well, you don't change.
3: You can't say it on there.
2: You can't say it. Yes, yeah. But
3: do
2: yes.
3: I get a 7-second?
2: No, you don't. You can't.
1: It's best
2: say
1: not to say it.
2: Yeah.
1: But I think people of our generation probably still remember that, Andrew.
2: Yeah,
1: so I think that's all we have to say.
2: And I remember seeing that. You put it up on social media one day, and I was really impressed. And that's when I actually started to nudge you and thought, you know, like, I can see an exhibition with all of this. But you've taken it to another level where you've used the artist so much. So how are you feeling about this exhibition, apart from the fact that you think
3: it's pretty casual? I mean, looking at them all now around the dining room table, it's very nostalgic, it's very warm. You certainly smile, especially when you look at Divine or someone like that. It's all, you just sort of have quick little moments of flashbacks, and it's very nostalgic. And I think people are looking for nostalgia at the moment to try and escape what's going on everywhere.
2: Yeah, and the Freddie Mercury one's a great one because it's him with his moustache but with the blonde wig on when I Want to Break Free, when the rest of the band went along with him and they all dressed in drag as well. So you've captured it so well, you really have. But then Mapplethorpe, you've got a great face-on shot of him and how powerful what he was doing as a photographer, wasn't he?
3: Photography was beautiful.
2: Yeah, but he was really pushing the envelope, wasn't he?
3: Oh, there's a lot of Sato stuff going on, I think. But yeah, he really pushed the limits. And if I'd sort of chosen another 10, I think I would have had Tom of Finland and some of those other artists, so Pete Burns and stuff like that. Yeah. There's a lot of artists. People have their own favourite.
2: Yeah.
3: But this was kind of mine.
2: Yeah.
3: But yeah, I think, and that's pushing that limit, that gender to the limit.
2: Well, maybe there can be Gender Bender Volume 2 in the 12 months' time. So you better start working on it now. Okay. So opening is this coming Wednesday at Dawn and Mabel's the wine bar in Ackland Street. At 6 to 8 o'clock this coming Wednesday, come on down, everyone, because Andrew will be there. I will be talking about the art. He probably won't, but I'll be talking about the art to everyone. But you'll have a chance to meet this incredible, and he's a very funny guy and a person I really call a friend. I'm really honoured that you're part of the exhibitions that I'm doing. So thanks for doing it, Andrew, and I'm going to have to put up with you on Wednesday.
3: You will. Thank you. I'm very honoured as well. It's a great group to be in, and I haven't been back to Ackland Street for, God, I don't know, like 6 or 7 years, so it's going to be a real coming home for me.
1: Yeah, no, David was quite impressed that you're going to be there in person as well.
2: Oh, my goodness. All right, thanks, Andrew. We'll see you on Wednesday when we're hanging it during the afternoon, and then we'll be there in the night.
3: Terrific. Thanks, David. Thanks, Neil.
1: You're very welcome. Thank you so much, Andrew. We've been talking to Andrew Delaney about his exhibition called The Gender Bender, which is happening at Dawn and Mabel's Wine Bar, 83 Ackland Street, and it's opening on Wednesday the 2nd at 6. Be there around about 6-ish, and I think David will have a bit of a chat with Andrew as well.
2: Yeah, well, I'll force him to say a few words.
1: Exactly. So you're here on Joy 94.9, Sunday Arts Magazine.

0: That is The Triffids with Wide Open Road here on Joy 94.9 Sunday Arts Magazine. Now, we have in the studio our next guest with us. We've got two of the artists that are in the show, Sweeney Todd, the Demon Barber of Fleet Street. Mm. I've just got sweets on my mind after our last interview. We're talking about the old cigarettes. The show is on at Chapel Off Chapel, which will be on from the 11th to the 20th of September. And obviously, and as most people would be well aware, the show is obviously with music and lyrics by Stephen Sondheim.
1: I think I've heard of him.
0: I think some of our listeners will know. Mm. But we have in the studio with us Kate Yaxley and Christian Gillette. Welcome to the show.
2: Thank you for having us.
3: Very excited to be here.
0: You're very welcome.
1: And it's our pleasure. I can't believe you haven't been here before.
3: I know.
2: Not to the new centre. It's gorgeous. Oh, yeah.
3: We're loving it. It's beautiful.
1: Well, we've been here almost 5 years now. Mm. So,
0: yeah.
3: So, what have we been doing, Christian?
0: Exactly.
2: There was a pandemic.
3: Yeah, there was a few things going on.
2: You know, a few things, yeah.
0: Pandemic didn't stop us from moving in. So, why did it stop you guys? Yeah. All right. Let's get a little bit of background on each of you. Let's start off with you, Kate. Now, we like to sort of get a bit of a feel, you know, like, what have you been doing up till now? Where did you start with the arts and where did your love for it all come about?
3: Yeah, so I've been in the industry for about 10 years now. So I'm originally a Brizzy girl. So I studied at the Queensland Con Musical Theatre there. And yeah, I don't think I ever thought, you know, musical theatre was really a genuine career I could do. My family's all very medical. Physios.
1: Oh, so
3: I'm the black sheep. Yeah,
1: so what did they say when you said, oh, I'm going off to join the circus?
3: They're the ones that encouraged me.
1: Oh, good.
3: I've got incredible parents and they were like, you've got to do this. I think they saw me in The Sound of Music, The Baroness, in my year 12 production. And they're like, you've got to give this a proper go.
1: Good.
3: So yeah.
1: That's good.
3: Yeah,
1: because so many people, you know, often, you know, they say, oh, yeah, you know, our parents said no. You know, like get a law degree or something like that, and then
0: Backup career of some sort.
3: I know. They were like, no. So very lucky. I've got absolute stage parents. They would never miss a show. And so ever since then, studied at the Con, and I've been lucky enough to be in amazing productions like Groundhog Day, which was here in Melbourne, not too long ago, by Tim Minchin, and recently the last year. I've actually spent the last year in South Korea doing the international tour of Wicked, which was a lot of fun.
1: Who'd you play?
3: Well, I was in the ensemble and I understudied Madame Morrible,
1: okay,
3: of course.
1: Yeah.
3: So a lot of fun. So, right. Yeah.
1: And why did you move to Melbourne?
3: I think it's different post-pandemic, but when I graduated in 2016, it was like, you can move to Melbourne, you can move to Sydney, but you can't stay in Brisbane. Mm. Nothing's happening in Brisbane. So, yeah, Melbourne is just full of culture. It's full of the arts.
1: And
3: everything's happening here.
1: So much happens.
3: So much happens. Yeah. So I love it. Love being a Melbourne girl now.
1: Good.
0: Okay, now let's move on to Christian. Christian, same question to you, yeah. I suppose. Now, what's your story, Wes?
2: Well, I was kind of raised on theatre. I'm very, very lucky that my uncle was really... my mum was a single mum. My uncle would pay for us to go see ballet, opera, all this kind of stuff. Oh, so I was really
1: lovely.
2: Raised
1: still
2: on
1: around?
2: This.
1: Is he still around?
2: He certainly still is, good. And they'll be listening to this. So,
1: what's his name?
2: His name's John.
1: So hey, John.
2: John. And my mum, Maggie. But John was a very big part of getting me into theatre. And I always knew that I wanted to be in it in some way, shape or form, and it probably wasn't until I was 20. I was doing a drama degree at Deakin University, and we had a sort of singing elective, and the teacher was like, you can really sing. Have you thought about having lessons? And so I went and had lessons. The teacher was like, you should be an opera singer. And 6 months later, I auditioned for the VCA and got into the VCA. And then did a Bachelor of Music Performance majoring in classical voice, and then did a postgrad in opera at WOPA at Perth in Western Australia.
1: Neil's from Perth.
0: I didn't go to WOPA, so we can't keep talking.
2: And so basically, I think, I've worked a few more years in the industry again. Got a few more years on it in terms of my age, but I've probably been working in opera for about 15 years now. I sing pretty regularly with Opera Australia Melbourne seasons.
1: Right. Well, we always do interviews with Opera Australia.
2: Yeah, so, yeah. I generally do a couple of shows a year with them. So I just did like Traviata this year,
1: right? Okay,
2: and their 70th anniversary gala, which was really exciting. exciting to be a part of. And so my background's really been in as an opera singer, as a bass, but I'm a show queen at heart. I always have been, and musicals have always been my greatest love. And but it's, you know, as a bass, it's a little bit more difficult nowadays. They don't write for voices like me.
0: Because there aren't many roles, are there?
2: There aren't many roles. You've kind of got Judd in Oklahoma, all the Rodgers and Hammersteins, and but then obviously Sondheim wrote this amazing show which features a plethora of roles for low-voiced and character actors and all this, and, you know, all the people that are not sort of seen in the sort of mainstream of musical theatre.
3: All the misfits.
2: All the misfits, exactly.
1: Now tell us, what is Soundworks, which is the production company? Who are they?
3: Yes, Soundworks has been around for a few years now, and their really main goal is championing independent theatre and giving artists a platform to showcase their skills where, you know, otherwise there's not heaps of work around in the arts at the moment. It can be a bit dire. So, but they've gotten heaps of Green Room awards and had great success with their show so far. So we're very excited to be part of the Soundworks crew.
2: Yeah, absolutely. And their first Sondheim.
3: Yes.
2: So, and start with the best, I say.
1: Yeah. What do you reckon? The best?
2: I think.
1: Well, you were saying off air that you absolutely love this show.
2: It's been in my DNA since I, you know, was about 10 years old. Obviously, thanks to my uncle, but I saw the great Opera Australia production directed by Gail Edwards, and it was Peter Common, writer Sweeney, and the incredible Judy Connelly as Mrs. Lover, and seeing that completely changed my life. I was like, oh my God, this is what theatre is.
1: Wow,
2: this is
1: wonderful.
2: What art is. As much as I, you know, I love my power belting musicals, and I love all those, you know, a lot of camp stuff. And but this I think is the greatest musical ever written.
1: Okay, because it sort of borders almost in opera, isn't it? You know, like that's
2: absolutely.
1: That's what a lot of actually people say, isn't it? An opera, you know.
2: Why opera companies do it. Yeah, because it requires a level of, I think,
3: musicianship,
2: musicianship, vocal ability. To be able to pull it off, but also the grandiosity of it.
3: It's got the like grandness of opera, but then the precision of musical theatre.
1: Yeah.
3: We're singing 80% of the show, so it is full on, like you're working.
1: Yeah. So tell our audience, if they've been living under a rock, what's it about?
2: All right, that's my job.
3: Yeah. I'm giving Christian the eyes. You can't see it, but I am.
2: Well, Sweeney Todd is based on a Penny Dreadful story, which was almost like kind of like the 1800s version of like pulp fiction novels that they would publish. And it was this sort of story about this murderous barber who would kill his clients, and then Mrs. Lovett, who had a pie shop down below, would bake them into pies.
1: It's hysterical.
3: It's amazing. Hysterical.
2: But that was the end of the Penny Dreadful. There was no real kind of exploration of trying to make this a human thing. It was a psycho killer, killer, exactly. And then it was a play by Christopher Bond, which was in the 70s as well, that kind of tried to humanize Sweeney Todd, and that's what Sondheim found. So in Sondheim and Christopher Bond's version, it's basically Benjamin Barker is a barber in London. He is wrongfully sent as a convict to Australia by this horrific Judge Turpin.
1: Hey, you can't think of anything worse than that.
2: I know. Hey. We don't know what that's
3: like.
2: Tell me about it. Sent to Australia by this absolutely repulsive, evil Judge Turpin, who I play.
1: I could pick that.
3: A bit of character acting going on here.
2: Who is sent to Australia because the judge fancies his wife. And so 15 years pass. Benjamin Barker, the barber, comes back to London, now adopting the alias of Sweeney Todd. Goes back to the barbershop / pie shop and meets up with Mrs. Lovett, who basically tells him that the judge, your wife killed herself, and now the judge has your daughter captive, essentially. She's become the ward of him. What happens after that is just this almost sort of 2.5 hour to 3 hour marathon of revenge and murder and all some of the greatest music ever written.
1: And also, to me, you know, like seeing it over the years, That's what makes it quite opera as well, you know, like the story, you know, the revenge, because you know how opera's full of revenge and killing and, you know, like, no one's alive.
2: Sex, death and politics, an opera director once told me. Yeah, that's all operas are.
1: So, you know, like, and it's an important piece of musical theatre that, you know, borders on opera. And, you know, like, one, a lot of people have gone, oh, I'm not sure if I want to see it. But it really is an essential piece, isn't it, for everyone to see, you know, like it or not. And also, I actually went one time to see it with somebody that wasn't really into musical theatre, and they loved it.
3: Yeah, I think it's actually a perfect one if you're not into musical theatre, because it's not, you're like, wow, show tunes, jazz hands. It's actually... think of it a little bit like an escape room. You don't actually know what's coming next. There's a bit of horror, there's a bit of tension, there's a bit of blood and glory and things popping out. But then there's also comedy in it as well. You don't think, hearing that storyline from Christian, you don't think there's any funny moments, but there's a lot of dark humor in it.
1: And at interval, are you selling pies? Do you sell pies at interval?
2: There's been whispers.
3: There's been whispers of maybe making the room smell a little bit or something. I know,
2: it's like a twisted version of Waitress. They'll just fill the auditorium with a pie smell. You won't know what it is.
3: Lucky dip.
2: Lucky dip.
1: Yeah, well, you know, it's very short. 11th, 11 days virtually to go.
3: I know, we're in crunch time.
2: Oh. 11 days.
3: No, it's good. We're in good shape and we're very excited to put it in.
1: Have you bumped in yet?
3: We're doing that.
2: Not this week, the following week.
1: Oh, okay. Yeah.
3: One more week in the rehearsal room, but we're getting, you know, the band's now coming in, so we're getting to sing with the orchestra, which is lovely and always adds so much to the performance.
2: Oh, yeah, that lifts everything up. It's the most exciting time.
1: And what about the rest of the cast? How many?
3: We are a cast of 14.
2: 14, that's it. 14, yeah.
1: So it's did small, you know? Yeah, small.
2: It's a more chamber version of this show.
1: Yeah.
2: It's, you know, when it is done, you know, obviously as opera companies are doing it, you've got a chorus of like 30 to 50 even, depending on the company.
1: Yeah.
2: But we, this show has also been done in very intimate sort of settings, and this is the kind of route
1: that's where I've mostly seen that.
3: Yeah. Smaller
2: version. So it's an incredibly gifted ensemble that are doing a million things.
1: Yeah. And did you all know each other, or are you finding...
3: No, we were
1: did
3: all...
1: Did you two know each other before?
2: No, I'd actually been a bit of a fan of Kate's because I'd seen her in Groundhog Day, and I told her that the first rehearsal and I was like, you were so funny, and I was like, yeah, I recognised her pretty straight away. I was like, oh my god, amazing, of course you're going to be Mrs. Lovett.
3: And I was like, great, we'll get along perfectly.
2: But no, we had
3: singing
2: it,
3: my praises.
1: Isn't that interesting?
2: Yeah,
3: it's so interesting.
2: It's a small community, but like none of us had really worked together.
1: Okay.
3: Which is such a great thing about doing, you know, these independent shows. You get to just expand your network and your community. And yeah, we are like a little family. So
2: yeah, absolutely.
0: Everyone's very kind. Also, I think is a good reflection of the state of the craft in Melbourne. The fact that that you're both sort of, you know, been working quite well and consistently, and not crossed paths, so to speak. So there's obviously enough shows around, you know, that
1: going on tour.
2: And I think for me, you know, this is actually my as much as I adore musicals, this is my first role in a musical.
0: Okay.
3: I've done MT debut.
2: I have done, you know, I've done a couple of chorus things here and there, and I've obviously done roles in the opera world, but this is my first musical role. And it's so it's been wonderful to explore this world.
1: Fantastic.
2: In a way that I
1: Because opera companies are doing more and more musical theatre, aren't they?
2: They certainly are. So I honestly think it's something that you know, obviously it's about the appropriate kind of musicals for opera companies.
1: Yeah.
2: But I really my encouragement to young singers, especially, you know, that are wanting to get into opera as well, look at those classic musicals. It's not only great for your acting skills to really connect with stuff, because it can be really quite challenging as an opera singer connecting with something that's in a foreign language. Yeah. It's one of the hardest things. But, you know, and looking at all this great stuff, like, I mean, there is nothing in this show that I'm singing that feels at odds with my classical technique. It's like there are shows there, and but it is wonderful to explore it, this world, which is, you know, not just about the beauty of singing, but actually creating and telling stories.
3: It's all character driven, this show.
1: Oh, absolutely.
3: It's just like, it doesn't matter what you're singing like, forget your technique, which is why I think it's such a dream show for so many artists, especially our cast. We've spoken about it so many times. Everyone's like, oh, you know, as soon as this brief came out, we had to go for it. Like, it's just one of those bucket list shows because there is such depth to all of the characters, which you don't always get. You don't always get that in musicals either, let alone
2: musicals
3: opera.
2: And opera, you know. It's,
1: Which is changing a lot with a lot of the new musicals that are coming along. That's a different world. Well, thank you so much for coming. Can't wait to see you on stage at Chapel Off Chapel. Neil, what's the details?
0: It's on from the 11th to the 20th of September. Sweeney Todd with Chapel Off Chapel. We all know where it is. It's just behind, Chapel Street, basically.
1: Yeah.
0: There's no other way of telling it. So.
2: And tickets, we are almost sold out.
1: Whoa.
2: Yeah. Sold out.
3: We're not just saying that.
2: Like, we're all kind of gobsmacked by this.
1: That is so cool.
2: We added two extra shows, the Tuesday the 22nd and the Wednesday the 23rd, which do have availability. But for the most part, the rest of the season sold out.
3: So jump onto it straight away.
0: Get onto it because just look up our Chapel of Chapel Sweeney Todd and you'll get the details on there, basically. Thank you so much. We've been talking to Kate Yaxley and Christian Gillette, who are both performing in Sweeney Todd. You're here on Joy 94.9, Sunday Arts Magazine.
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0: That is Echo and the Bunnymen with Bring On the Dancing Horses here on Joy 94.9, Sunday Arts Magazine. Now, we have on the phone our next guest with us. We've got Andrew Chapman, who is here to talk about, who's got an exhibition at the City Gallery in the Melbourne Town Hall. And the exhibition's called Green Bus 55 Years. Welcome to the show, Andrew.
1: Hello, how are you going?
0: Yeah, good, thank you. Now, Andrew, before we talk about the exhibition, let's get a little bit of background on you. Now, how did you get started in with the arts, and where did your love for it all come about?
1: Oh, high school, really. I tell everybody I was a lazy student. I was no good at sport. I wasn't good at anything, really, except mucking around. Anyway, friend had a camera. I took some photos, they came out, I thought, oh, this is all right. So it kind of just fell into my lap. And sometimes that's a really magic moment for a person when they find what they want to do. And I was, I don't know, 15. And, you know, here I am, I'm 72 now, and it's still all I ever want to really do.
2: Okay, so were you actually working with, you know, with your camera, or was it just always a hobby?
1: It started as a hobby and fun, and my friend Brian had a darkroom in his bungalow, and we used to set up and learn to print, things like that. And, you know, I always was interested in documentary and portrait, I guess, at the time. And then I went to art school. I don't know if you know the Perrin College.
2: Absolutely, yes.
1: Yeah, well, I was on the 74 intake at Perrin College, along with you know, people like Julie Millerwick, Bill Henson. There were some pretty top-rate photographers there, and we had Athol Smith and John Cato, Paul Cox, the filmmaker. You know, there was a lot of very powerful lectures there. Good place to be.
2: And what did you do once you finished the course?
1: Well, I didn't initially finish it. I got thrown out my third year because they didn't think I was going to make it as a photographer. So I stumbled into driving postal vans for Australia Post and here are the things. And then hooked a job with the Melbourne Times newspaper. And there I was, a professional photographer with absolutely, well, I'd had a few years at college. I knew what I was doing. And
2: Why did they give you the job, Andrew? You know, there must have been a reason. They just don't give anyone the job. Why did you get it?
1: I can remember going for the job. I was living in a share house in North Fitzroy, and the person there said, "Oh, is this job going?" And I said, "Oh, really?" I said, "I wouldn't be able to get that. That, you know." Total unconfidence, you know, non-confidence. And she said to me, she said, "Well, if you don't try it, you'll never find out." And I went to the interview and, you know, the Melbourne Times wasn't a traditional newspaper organisation for a start at that time. It was fairly countercultural. And the one of the sub-eds there, a guy called Shane Stanley, he just liked what he saw in my work. Mm. And they gave me a go. And all of a sudden, I'm shooting for a newspaper every week. It was great fun.
2: Right. Okay, so tell our listeners, what is your style? What were you taking? Because, you know, like in the media release that we got, there were people sitting on a roof of a shop, obviously watching probably the Moomba Parade was or something.
1: It was the Moomba Parade.
2: And people standing around on street corners were the other shots, you know, like with the great movements that were happening here in Melbourne. So it was a real mixed bag of photography that you were doing, and obviously it suited the stories that they were running in the paper.
1: There was that, but I was already just walking around with my camera taking photos in the street. You know, I was sort of probably the birth of my photography was in the street on street photos. And you know, going to the Vietnam Moratorium in 1971 when I was still in high school, you know, getting chased by the police and all those sort of things that used to happen back in those days. I'd go to the Anzac parades, I shoot a lot of those. You'd shoot people in the street without thought. You'd shoot kids, for example. Well, you don't walk up to kids and take photos of them any day, every day these days. It's pretty well friendable. Back then, there was much more innocence with carrying a camera.
2: Mm.
1: Nobody was concerned. Now, as you know, if you're out there and you lift your phone in public these days, everybody's eyes caught out of the corner there. What's you doing?
2: Although you can do it from a distance. Believe me, I do. I take a lot of photos myself. But so you just kept on doing it the whole time. So how did this exhibition come along?
1: Well, I'd approached Savannah and Eddie at the City of Melbourne. I've got a large collection of work, you know, that spans, as I said, 55 years. And that also included, I do a lot of hot air ballooning over Melbourne too. I have since 1994. And I had a lot of work on Melbourne, and I'm getting on, you know, and I want to make sure that when I pass on, my images, what I've seen in life, doesn't get stuck on a hard drive.
2: Yep.
1: And I can tell you for a fact, that happens to a lot of photographers' work. And you know, I wanted to put it out, so I offered it to them, and they love my work. They've been incredibly supportive to me, the City of Melbourne, I've got to say. And they agreed to buy a large another 1,600 photographs from my collection and put them into their collection. And as part of that, we decided to do this exhibition, which they gave me the job to curate it. And I've got to say, with fairly little intervention, I've managed to get most of the images I wanted out there, and it's looking pretty good.
2: Fantastic. Well, what does this mean to you? You know, like, it was great that they bought a lot of your photos for the archives, which is brilliant in itself. As you said, you wanted it to be somewhere, not just on a hard drive. But what about having an exhibition where people are going to be able to walk in and see your images? But the sheer fact that most of your images would have been taken around Melbourne, from what you were saying.
1: Yes, I'd say 80-85% are around Melbourne. The others are basically in a suburban. There's a few shots in Fitzroy, Peran,
2: yep,
1: Carlton, that sort of thing. But they're all, well, it's kind of all Melbourne in a sense, isn't it?
2: I mean, yeah,
1: as far as I'm concerned.
2: And so, like it opens this coming week. What do you want people to take away from it when they come to see the exhibition?
1: Well, I just want people to see life the way I saw it, the way I observed it. Look, really, anyone, say, under 50, there's so much there that they would not remember. So much there that I don't remember. There's one image there of the city skyline I took in 1974. And do you know the Park Towers commissioning flats in South Melbourne, in Park Street, South Melbourne?
2: Yeah, yeah.
1: It's about 20, 30 stories tall. It was the biggest housing development at its time. But in March 1974, I'm first year photography student. I just took my alma mater camera up the lift, went right up to the top, and got out in the balcony and took this shot of the city. And it's like, it's so small compared to what you see.
0: Oh, yeah, I can imagine that.
2: Oh, yeah.
1: There's a few tall buildings. They're starting to come, but you know, we're just going from sleepy backward. Australia was exploding culturally and lifestyle wise in the 1970s. We really threw off that post Second World War.
2: We did,
0: yeah, and so I was going to say it's a good record of Melbourne, and I'm assuming that's what, you know, that you've kept. So I think you know, besides David, who's probably old enough to remember all those things, a lot of our listeners probably won't. So,
2: but the interesting thing that I didn't move here
0: until
2: the mid 80s.
0: So some of them we need to you as well.
2: Yeah,
0: exactly.
2: So a lot of it I'm going to look at and go, wow. But I obviously, you know, from Adelaide, I used to come over for the odd holidays, so I knew Melbourne. I had friends in Melbourne, but I can't wait to see this.
0: I know, it sounds fabulous.
2: Yeah. And you know, like the skyline, believe me, it's changed, and the population has exploded. And Melbourne was also quite conservative, where now we're, you know, like a world leader in the arts and everything else that goes on.
1: That's right. Yeah, I think all that changed. I think it probably started changing under maybe Dick Hamer, the Liberal Premier at the time in the early 70s. And then when the Labor Party came in, they just, both federally and state, they just stuck a lot more money into the arts made that. There were also concerted efforts to make Melbourne itself very interesting art-wise. I mean, the City of Melbourne did a hell of a lot, and I'm not just giving them a free plug because I'm doing it at their gallery. Yeah, they really did. They set up a Project 3000 to encourage people to actually live in the CBD.
2: I remember Flinders Lane was a lot of warehouses for the rag trade, and they actually were given a limit of time to get out, and they went over to Richmond, and now all those buildings are full of apartments, and the laneways, of course, opened all the laneways, which I know too much about the laneways, and they still keep on opening laneways and made the bar licensing a lot cheaper because they knew that the little bars that were all going to open up all over the place and they couldn't afford the more expensive bar licenses. So, yeah, the City of Melbourne did a great job there.
1: And look, there's virtually not a week. Like I said, I did a lot of flying over Melbourne, and every time you get in a balloon and fly over the city, it's changed. Where'd that building come from?
0: Exactly.
1: That's really. But also, if you're walking around town, and particularly if you're walking around taking photos, you go, where'd that cafe come from? Oh, that's new. It's just in a constant flux.
2: Yep. And the queues out the front of a lot of cake shops, the queues are ridiculous. Thank you so much for chatting with us, and thank you for approaching the City of Melbourne to make this all happen. Can't wait to see the exhibition. And, of course, the gallery is there in the town hall, and it's free.
1: It is free, and the gallery's on Swanston Street. And better than that, you've got plenty of time to see it, because it'll start on this Thursday the 3rd and February the 19th it closes.
2: Yep, so that's right.
1: There's no excuse for anybody not to see it.
2: And don't leave it to the last minute.
0: Exactly. Thank you so much, Andrew.
1: And don't leave it to the last minute. That's a pleasure.
0: Thank you. We've been talking to Andrew Chapman about his exhibition, Green Bus, 55 Years of Photographic Journey Through the Streets of Melbourne. And that's on at the City Gallery in Melbourne Town Hall, as Andrew said, from the 3rd of September through to the 19th of February. 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

0: Joy News.
1: It's 4 o'clock, Yapalingina. I'm Joe McLean, Joy News. Australians can have the ability to opt out of social media algorithms under a new digital law as leaders try to limit the spread of violent, misogynistic content online and also considering bans on pornography. Social Services Minister Tanya Plibersek said it takes an average of 23 minutes for you to be fed misogynistic, violent content online. Labor is committed to legislate a digital duty of care that would force tech companies to prevent online harms rather than just require them to act on complaints. Nepal has resumed a search and rescue work after a brief weather-related suspension as authorities searched for 3,000 missing people following the devastated flood that killed hundreds and tore through regional bordering Tibet. People remain missing include about 2,400 in Nepal and 550 in Tibet's Gyalong country, among them at least 540 foreigners, including 42 Australians. The Himalayan nation of 30 million people has called for a specialist foreign assistance and estimates it would need $4 to $5 billion US dollars to rebuild. Tasmanian police say they are treating the death of a woman inside her home early this morning as suspicious. Called to a home of Honeville in South Hobart about 4:30 a.m. A man has been taken into custody to assist police in carrying out their investigations. The Victorian government is promising to double the number of potholes it fixes in the state's road this year. The number will rise from 250,000 to 500,000 at a cost of $352 million. The extra work will be partly funded by the delay of three-level crossing removals in the Hyatt and Mentone area. If you were turning left on Dandenong Road from Williams Road, Paran, watch out, there's a big one there. Burnie City Council has endorsed the first LGBTQAI

0: Tim Curry's legacy that lasted more than 50 years, with Frankenfurter becoming particularly significant in queer pop culture. Both inspired so many people in so many different ways. We will always love them. And before we cross back to Sunday Arts Magazine...
1: Joy weather.
0: Let's see what's in store for the Aussie capitals according to the Bureau. Brisbane, Mianjin, partly cloudy, 24. Sydney, Wurrung, mostly sunny, 21. Adelaide, Tordonya, sunny, 21. Hobart, Nipaluna, partly cloudy and 17. Perth, Booraloo, mostly showers, 22. Darwin, Gurumila, sunny and 35. Now in Melbourne, Nam, sunny 15, a low of 9 overnight, and tomorrow, cloud clearing and 16. And tomorrow, hey, I'm just a sweet transvestite from transsexual Transylvania, sunny and 29. I'm Joe McLean, next Joy News at 5.
1: Joy.

0: kids in the kitchen.
1: I know, a little snippet. You get a little snippet every now and then after the news. So
0: that's a great song.
1: Changing mood, yeah.
0: Kids in the Melbourne outfit and Scott Kahn.
1: I know. I played Scott Kahn with Kids in the Kitchen quite a fair bit.
0: Yeah.
1: And I think, well, besides the very first one with Grace Jones, we're sticking to more or less an Australian sort of songs from the air today, from roughly the 80s or so. Our era.
0: You know, 80s.
1: You don't get that very often from me, do you? Now, we have in the studio our next guest, who probably wouldn't even know about the 80s, but anyway, we have Rosalind Oates, who is director of a show called The Enormous Radio, which is on as part of the Fringe Festival, starting on the 20th of September through the 10th at Substation in Newport. Welcome to the show, Rosalind.
2: Thank you very much, Neil. It's a pleasure to be here.
1: It's great to have you here. Now, we will talk about the show very shortly, but before we start, let's get a little bit of background on you. Now, how did you get started in performing, you know, and in the arts, basically?
2: I started my training at in fine arts, so that's my only qualification. I also became a soapy actor quite young.
0: I
2: sort of had that combination of serious artist. I was on Home and Away for several years.
0: Right, okay.
2: Yes.
1: And how did you get started in acting, just so?
2: That's a good question, because I've always been very shy, but I don't know, I just always loved the imaginative space. I think I was a very imaginative kid. It was my kind of little safe harbour. And, when I set my mind to something, I can be quite obsessive. And I was like, I really wanted to be an actor. But then
0: So you moved to Sydney, or are you from Sydney?
2: I'm from Sydney.
0: Right, okay.
2: And I've moved to Melbourne. Yes.
0: Right. And so, I'm sticking with that one for a little while because, people, especially in England, you would walk down the street over there and they'd know you.
2: Yes, well, I did the soapy thing of going to England to cash in.
0: Off the pantomimes and stuff?
2: Well, I couldn't sing, so that was a problem. I did try, but right. I think I couldn't fake that.
0: Okay.
2: But also, I was one of those characters who was like, I was a bad girl that was on and then off and on and off.
0: Okay.
2: I've always been a bit restless, and also I want to be a serious artist as well as be a make money. So I've always had my fingers in lots of pies. Found being on a soap opera was a bit much for a shy person because I didn't like people recognising me, but I loved the creative act of creating worlds and characters.
0: Well, and being somebody that's not you.
2: Exactly. Well, it's good for shy people, right?
0: Yeah.
2: You can be someone completely different. It's quite liberating.
0: But you often hear that. A lot of actors can be quite shy and

0: Comedians can be actually quite shy.
1: I would have thought the opposite.
0: No.
1: I think that's the bravest job in the world.
0: Mm.
1: Anyway, but then I went into being a voice actor, and I loved that, like doing cartoon voices and a lot of, you know, radio ads, TV ads, as a way to supplement going back to exploring how to be, you know, being an artist. And I think the thing that drives me as an artist is I love this idea of making something I don't know how to make yet. So although I kind of use the term director, I'm really a maker. I just direct the things I make.
0: Well, it actually says... concept and director.
1: Yes. Yeah,
0: so this is your concept.
1: But I also want to say I don't believe in the auteur idea. All my works, I work with a team of really great artists, and it's very much a collaborative thing.
0: Yep.
1: So I come up with crazy ideas, but I really rely on a team of experts to realise
0: them. Because you don't know how to put it together.
1: I have no skills. But I love ideas. And it's my favourite thing is creative problem solving. That's what makes me feel the most alive.
0: Okay. Well, tell us about this. You know, like, what's it called again? It's called the...
1: The Enormous Radio.
0: Right. And you're in a radio station.
1: I know.
0: So
1: perfect.
0: Is this an enormous radio or not?
1: It is literally an enormous radio. I'm a very practical person, so the work is in the title. So the experience for the audience is they'll walk into a space, sort of like an encounter with an alien spaceship a little bit. You'll walk into the substation main hall, and there'll be this kind of giant, if you imagine a giant hive, a ring of old valve radios that are all like crackling and alive.
0: Oh, wow.
1: And I'm sort of seeing them as a techno Frankenstein, and there's a bit of a ghost light in the middle, and it's sort of a seance experience. These radios that have served humans for so long, but humans are sort of done with them.
0: Yeah. How did you get them? Where did they come from?
1: Oh, well, we met this wonderful older man called Bert who lives in Malden, and he has been fixing radios his whole life, and he's got a big shed in the country full of all the radios he hasn't got around to fixing. And his wife had said, you know, you've got to get rid of these because we have to move to Bendigo and we won't have this big shed. It was just very good timing.
0: Mm. And they're quite beautiful. A lot of them are very beautiful,
1: they have personalities.
0: Aren't they? Yeah.
1: Yeah.
0: You know, like a lot of them art deco and, you know, like as well. So, you know, and made of wood as well.
1: Yes, and, Bakelite. Some are old brittle plastic. Yeah.
0: So how many are there?
1: And metal. There are some that are metal.
0: Oh, right.
1: There's 70. We've also got some test equipment. So we also got some of Bert's oscilloscopes and other test equipment for testing and fixing radios, and worked with a creative technician called Kevin Atkins, who has essentially hacked all the radios so we can control all the moving dials and lights in the radios and the oscilloscope. So it feels like it's alive, and these radios have developed sentience. And because radios were built to tune in and we've lost interest in them, these radios can tune into unexpected things and do these haunted broadcasts.
0: Right, so they'd be perfect on Doctor Who or something
1: exactly.
0: like that.
1: Exactly. If you like your sci-fi, you might enjoy this work.
0: Okay. And, you know, like, so it's come out the way you want it. Has it opened yet?
1: No, it hasn't. And in fact, this is the first time I've spoken about it. I just closed a show at Malthouse last night called The Nightline, where I've been engaging with the people of the night for the last few years, collecting anonymous voice messages from people awake between midnight and 6 a.m. And that was also a theatrical audio installation. And so that closed last night, which was...
0: really?
1: And so this is the first time I'm talking about the Enormous Radio, which I've been working on for 3 years.
0: You've got to tell us a bit more about that show that finished last night. What was it called again?
1: It was called The Nightline.
0: Right.
1: And that installation involved old rotary dial telephones. You walked in and there's like 50 tables for one, each one with an old phone and a little light. And what you're listening to when you pick up the phone is these curated anonymous voice messages, of which I've collected well over 1,000 from Melbourne's people of the night. Mainly by doing late night radio callback on various radio stations and engaging with those people.
0: Right.
1: So as a documentary maker, I'm very interested in this idea of recomposing from reality and the theme of connection, because I feel like our world can be quite lonely and getting lonelier.
0: Yeah.
1: So it's something I keep coming back to.
0: Well, and especially with technology now, you know, like, and you get on public transport or walking down the street now, and everyone's looking at their phone. And, you know, a lot of the time when I'm on a tram, I don't have a car, so I travel by tram a lot.
1: Me too.
0: And I try not to take my phone out of my...
1: You'd be the person I'd talk to on the tram then, because well, I like to scan. If I see one other person not on their phone, I'll give them, I'll connect with them and say, oh,
0: Well, sometimes you've got to, because it's an opportunity to, you know, like to send those messages or whatever.
1: Of course, but we can't live, they're like prosthetics now.
0: Yeah.
1: They're part of our bodies.
0: Yeah. But the fact is that walking into, you know, like with the one that you were doing where you, people were listening to conversations, and now this one, it's taking us back. It's a nostalgic trip, isn't it? Yeah,
1: but I'm also thinking a lot about obsolescence, and like we go through technology, we go through people, we go through things so quickly, and our culture's sort of quite fast. But I'm also thinking about, well, what gets left behind? Mm. And, you know, radios have been in service for us, to us for so long, I wonder if they know us better than we realise. Mm. So that's sort of the imaginative space that my brain likes to explore.
0: There was a TV show that was about the one where you could ask it for, you know, like, how do you do this, how do you do that? It sits on your cupboard, Siri or something, isn't it?
1: Oh, yes, and Alexa, those things.
0: And of course, they go evil, so, yeah.
1: Right.
0: Yes.
2: So Roslyn, with the, you know, I can imagine, like, my imagination is going towards the Doctor Who, the TARDIS, basically, with this whole...
1: Which is pretty fun, right? I always like art to be fun.
2: This ring of radio. So what else can our listeners expect if they come to see the show? Now, like you said, you hear all the crackling and stuff, but is there a performance that takes place as well, you know, in that atmosphere?
1: Yes. So I'm really interested in the idea of expanded theatre, like taking my theatre-making skill set into other forms.
2: Okay.
1: So I guess it's an audio installation, but I want it to feel like a techno Frankenstein, so it will feel quite alive, like you're having an encounter with an alien creature almost. Like, I love that, creating a mysterious world where people don't know what it is, because I love that feeling as an audience member, that you're not being told a didactic thing, but you're feeling something. And the other thing I should say is all my work comes from a documentary interest. And I've in my life, like you two, I've interviewed hundreds of people, and I'm really curious about people, everyone I meet all the time. And I'm turning my attention to animals.
2: Okay.
1: And so I've learnt how to be the skills of being a field recordist, and I've become a member of the Australian Wildlife Sound Recording Group.
0: Yeah, because that was mentioned.
1: Yeah. And so the documentary materials in this work are actually the voices of wild animals, and I'm exploring our human desire to connect or reconnect with the wild and the unknown.
0: How long do you expect people to be in the space?
1: Well, it's a crafted 45-minute kind of immersive listening experience, but it's shaped in six hauntings, six chapters. So, I mean, if it was me, because I'm a nerd, I would be like there for the whole 45 minutes. But you could go, I've had two spooky encounters, I could go now. So we don't mind if someone left.
2: Is it a continuous role? So if you miss the first two, you can catch up with it later on?
1: No, because I love communal listening experiences and making opportunities for people to have a listening experience together, and what that does for us, rather than having people on headphones.
0: Do you sit in the space?
1: Yes.
0: You do?
1: So there's sort of like a little round seat in the middle, but you can move around if you wanted to. And it's a 45-minute experience that happens on the hour, every hour, with the local news. It'll start with the radios start in the real world doing their news broadcast, and then they'll go into tuning into the wild and bring in some wild spirits, in this case, wild animal voices.
0: Fantastic.
1: So I'm really hoping people fall in love with Australian wildlife animal voices too, because some of the recordings are like out of this world beautiful.
0: I can't wait to come along and hear it. Chambermaid, what's your connection there? Because are they one of your sponsors or something? Or, you know, like, you're working with them, Chambermaid?
1: They're the producers. So as an independent artist, I feel like a patchwork quilter at the moment. I've got to get a lot of different bits of funding, because I pay everyone, all my artists, I want to pay well. So I pay everyone a parity amount, very transparent always, and I really believe in caring for artists. So in order to make the work I make, I need a whole village of people. Mm. And Chambermaid have kindly are producing the work, along with Substation are also co-producing. Oh, they're co-presenting it, and Chambermaid is producing it. So they're looking after
0: Chambermaid,
1: the life of the work.
0: Chambermaid, normally when we've had them on, has been not stuff like this at all.
1: No.
0: That's why when I read it, I thought myself, I've got to ask you about Chambermaid.
1: But I suppose it's like composing from reality. So it does fit into their wheelhouse. I mean, I think Tam talks about Chambermaid as being at the intersection of performance, art and music. Mm. And so, yeah, I guess it does fall
0: in
1: that.
0: I like that they're involved.
1: Yeah, I think, you know, they're a really great company, and we've got some, you know, and also Speak Percussion as well, like they're working that space that's enabling these new works, in experimental works, to be supported and emerge. So they're a very, you know, great company to work for, very supportive of and really trusting us to make something we don't know how to make yet, which is my happy place.
0: Yeah, fantastic. And where is Substation?
1: It's in Newport. It's right near the station. So
0: for
1: public transport people like us, very easy to get to. And it's a beautiful old big power station.
0: Yeah, it's a stunning building, isn't it?
1: Yeah, and I really commend the Substation for kind of being this, you know, relatively new space for supporting adventurous work. Because in the time of arts cuts to funding, like having people that are supporting risk-taking, which I believe is where new work comes from, the ability to fail and take risks, I really commend those companies that they're still fighting that fight.
0: Good on you.
1: Yeah.
0: All right. Well, thanks for coming in.
1: Oh, it's such a pleasure.
0: And thanks for doing what you're doing. You're like, well, everything you do from now on, you've got to come back in and tell us about it.
1: Oh, I would love that. And I also want to say thank you to you two for what you do, because I just think, you know, you're supporting, you're championing the arts and your community building.
0: That's what we're doing.
1: It's so important right now. So I also want to say thank you.
0: Our pleasure.
2: Our pleasure. We really enjoy doing that. Thank you so much. We've been talking to Roslyn Oates, who did the concept and director of The Enormous Radio. And I think you did it with Bob Scott.
1: Oh, yes.
2: As well.
1: Thank you so much for mentioning that. It's very much a co-creation. Yes. Like, I am, like, have the documentary ideas, and Bob Scott is this sound genius who just expands my ideas into places I never imagined. So it's a very much collaborative. So I am by no means working by myself on this.
2: And you mentioned that earlier too. So I just want to mention Bob as well. Yeah.
1: Thank you
2: so much. Roslyn Oates, director and concept for The Enormous Radio, which will be on at the Substation in Newport, a part of the Fringe Festival, and co-produced by Substation and Chambermaid. It will be on from the 20th to the 20th of September.
1: The 30th of September to the 10th of October.
2: No problems. I'll just change that. 30th of September through to the 10th of October. 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
3: Oh, we should listen to that show. It's called Being Single.
2: And the other one about yeah, we probably, you can listen to it. I've given up on that one.
3: Okay.
2: So,
3: so have I.
2: You're here on Joy 94.9, Sunday Arts Magazine. We've got our next interview moving on to. We've got Alana Seal, who's a co-curator of a show, of an exhibition called Quiet Corners, The Art of A.M.E. Bale, celebrating a pioneer Australian painter. Welcome to the show, Alana.
4: Thank you so much for having me.
2: You're very welcome. Now, before we actually talk about the exhibition and everything else, we'd like to get a bit of background on you. Now, being a curator, how did you get started in the arts and why curating? Where did your love for it all come about?
4: Oh gosh, that's thinking a bit of a way back. I studied to be a painter many, many years ago and then realised that I couldn't paint, so but I was very excited.
3: But the process of you went through it, and got the you would have an insight.
4: Yes, exactly. Yeah. And I've got the degree, which is the important thing, I guess. But I guess during that time I got a bit distracted sort of by creating my own work and became more and more drawn to the amazing people creating work beside me. So ultimately I was inspired to become a creator because I just wanted to make a career of being like, hey, look at what that other person's doing. This
3: so
4: is amazing.
3: So were you doing art history? You know, like,
4: a little bit, but it was more practical. It was a focus on painting. Okay. So, yes.
3: Yeah, because art history, you know, like, it's just fascinating, isn't
4: Absolutely.
3: It? You know, like, so much. And likewise with this exhibition as well.
4: Yeah.
3: So you know, back to you for a moment. So, you know, like, where did you go? What did you do when you realised that, hold on, I'm going to be a curator, not a painter?
4: Yes, absolutely. So I started to do a Master's of Arts and Cultural Management with the University of Melbourne, and then I started working as a sort of art assistant for a few commercial galleries across Melbourne, and then eventually found my way onto the curatorial team with the Town Hall Gallery. So I've been there for about nearly 6 years now.
3: Okay, wow, years, part of the furniture.
4: Yes, exactly.
3: How important is it what you're doing there? You know, like, are you, is it all people that are connected with that part of the world, you know, in Hawthorne-ish way, or?
4: We definitely want to make a point of advocating for artists who share a, like, local connection with the city of Boroondara and also continuously work with artists who are living, working, or studying in Boroondara today. So A.M.E. Bale, who this exhibition is about, she's been a fixture in our own collection for nearly as long as the gallery has existed.
3: How old was the gallery?
4: Oh, we're 23 years young. We were established in 2003, I believe, if I'm doing math correctly.
3: Are you within the town hall? Is that where you are?
4: Yes. Right. In the Hawthorne Arts Centre. So that's the former Hawthorne Town Hall.
3: Right, yeah. That's right. Yeah, I know it. A lovely old building.
4: Beautiful building.
3: Okay. So why this artist? And why at this time?
4: So, first, the local connections. We were aware of A.M.E. Bale, had her in our own collection for quite a number of years, and we were very fortunate last year to start a relationship with John and Peter Perry, who are sort of avid collectors and writers of Bale, as well as other Australian tonalists. Which is the art movement where A.M.E. Bale was closely associated.
3: Hold on, what's the art movement?
2: Can you explain that?
4: Yes, of course. Sorry, I jumped ahead a little bit. So the Australian Tonalist Movement was an art movement that was around about the 1920s, 1930s, established by Max Meldrum, who sort of started his own school of thought, where he ultimately believed that to sort of create a true impression or a faithful representation of nature of the world around us, rather than trying to paint things in order of line, blocks of shapes or objects. He was very interested in starting with tones, so almost like squinting your eyes and trying to paint shapes according to what captures your interest first or what sort of draws the eye first, and then working backwards, so in order of like...
3: And now that's an international movement, isn't it?
4: No, so it's very very focused to Australia. So it's called Australian Tonalism.
3: Oh, right.
4: So there are sort of more international tonalist sort of movements, but they kind of almost worked with the opposite way of trying to create from dark to light, whereas this one was very much what captured your art first, what captured your eye first, and working backwards.
3: And from looking at the media release, there's still life. And then there's landscape, it's a real cross section, isn't it?
4: Absolutely. So Aimee Bale was best known in her lifetime as a really accomplished painter of still life, specifically of flowers. So there are a lot of beautiful examples of her flower portraits and flower studies in the exhibition.
3: Yeah.
4: Yes, it's
3: spectacular. And how did she go in the day? Because, women really didn't get the opportunities like men did in the day. Was she looked at as a true artist or not?
4: Absolutely, she was. So she was quite critically acclaimed in her time, especially for her flower portraits. She was considered like one of the most accomplished, and it was considered particularly impressive because she had sort of never left Melbourne or left Victoria to sort of study in Europe, which was sort of the thing to for painters at the time. So she received a lot of critical acclaim during her life. She was also
3: just here in Australia, or did it travel?
4: Specifically in Australia, but she was acquired by the NGV. Her works were in her lifetime, and her works are also in... Art Gallery of New South Wales and sort of institutions all over. So she was very, very much respected as a painter. But for some reason, after she passed...
3: It fell away.
4: Yeah, exactly.
3: What, so the family didn't follow through? Was she married or...?
4: No. So never married, never had children. She bequeathed her entire sort of estate and sort of wealth to a scholarship fund, which was designed to support emerging artists try and pursue their own sort of...
3: Is that still going?
4: Still going, yes.
3: Oh, fantastic.
4: Absolutely,
3: yeah. So she was making money in her day.
4: Yep, absolutely.
3: Oh,
4: she was
3: why isn't she a household name?
4: It's so hard to say. Ultimately, I think when it comes to retelling of art history, the canon is just so narrow. It was really hard for any artist to kind of make it through into that sort of canon, especially women artists, including women artists who were well appreciated and sort of quite established in their time. It's really hard to know what sort of institutional biases existed that kind of really made it difficult.
3: Yeah,
4: but there's also been very avid supporters and people very intent on making sure that Aimee Bale's name sort of stayed part of this narrative.
3: Now, you mentioned two guys.
4: Mm-hmm. John and Peter Perry, yes.
3: And who are they?
4: So... John Perry is the former director of the Art Gallery of Castlemaine. Uh-huh. Sorry, Peter Perry. Sorry, Peter Perry.
3: So they're brothers, obviously.
4: They're brothers, yep. As a former director, Aimee Bale also had a very strong connection to the area of Castlemaine. Mm. So her work is in that gallery's collection. Mm. And so we did an exhibition last year about the Australian tonalist movement, which included some examples from Bale that also was able to keep the relationship going. We were able to become more aware of which artworks were located with public and private collectors across the country, really, and sort of help. That helped get this exhibition together.
3: You hear about the tragic artist stuff, but it's good that she was well known in her day and obviously was making money to have scholarships now. But you know, the fact that why don't we know more about her? So so something like this is opening the door for that to happen right now, isn't it?
4: Yeah, absolutely. So the Gallery of Castlemaine, they had a retrospective of her work about back in 77.
3: That's a very long time ago.
4: This is probably the first major retrospective since then.
3: Wow.
4: So.
3: Well, why haven't they done one before, the brothers?
4: Yeah. Oh, that was that was part of part of his legacy of being a director of the Art Gallery of Castlemaine was to put on that retrospective.
3: Right, but not since then though.
4: So no longer a director for one.
3: Oh, okay.
4: But also there's been publications written and things written both specifically about Amy Bale and about the wider tonalist movement. So work is sort of being done, but a specific retrospective on Amy Bale has.
3: Do you guys want? For people to take away from this, or you know, like, is there, you know, like, what's the overview of this exhibition?
4: I think the main takeaway is just accessibility to an incredible artist and the opportunity to see her works come together in like the staging that it has. As you said before, there's the flower portraits, but there's also beautiful landscapes, figure pieces, interior pieces, where having them all come together and be seen together. A lot of works that come from private donations, private collections, which we wouldn't have the opportunity to see otherwise.
3: Brilliant.
4: So,
3: and did those brothers help you get those connections?
4: We were connected with Art Gallery of Castlemaine and some public connections
3: How many pieces are in the exhibition?
4: Just over 100.
3: Whoa.
4: I think from 107, I want to say.
2: That's quite a lot to be scattered around. I'm assuming a lot of it in more of it is in private collection than in public collections. Is that right?
4: It's probably the Art Gallery of Castlemaine probably have about 20, 25 of those.
2: So they've got all of them?
4: Yes, absolutely. Yeah. Oh, not all of their collection, but quite a substantial number. We've also had loans from NGV, and National Gallery of Victoria, so that's been really special to be able to showcase some of those pieces as well. Mm. So, yeah, it's an opportunity for, I think, someone to like come together and really sort of focus on her work, not just within the context of a retrospective of women painters or not just within the Australian tonalism movement, but really focus on her and her work.
3: And what does it mean for you to all of a sudden discover this artist and now this exhibition's happening?
4: Yes. Definitely not me who discovered
3: that. But you're part of it.
4: The opportunity to learn about her and to learn about her, I guess, her past and her dedication and her devotion to treating art as a professional pursuit has just been a really inspiring journey to follow and to sort of learn through. And I think it does definitely point to sort of a lot of important work that needs to be done, reflecting on Australia's art narrative and making sure that, like, other stories are not left sort of untold and to sort of have that degree of, I guess, healthy skepticism over how history has been told and who we've been told to focus on in the past.
3: Yeah. And it's open. And what's the feedback been like so far?
4: Oh, really, really positive. People have just been over the moon. I mean, even during the install process, we had people kind of like knocking there on the doors wanting to have a look. Really special. So, we're just absolutely blown away.
3: Right. And when's it on till?
4: So it's on until the 18th of October. And we're usually closed on Saturdays, but we've sort of made a decision to open our doors on Sundays for like the last 4 weeks of the exhibition, sort of in anticipation for the word getting out and it's starting to get busy. So we'll be open for the AFL public holiday, which we're usually not open on public holidays, and then Saturdays and Sundays after that, as well as every weekday. So.
3: Well, thank you so much for coming in today
4: and
3: shining the light on an artist that, as I said, I had no idea about. So I can't wait to go and check it out.
4: Thank you. I hope you
2: do. Sorry, just very quickly, yes, of course. Alana, is it just normal office hours, you know, like, well, on the Monday to Friday? Is it nine to five sort of?
4: 9 to 5, Monday to Friday. Okay. Saturday's usually midday to 4 p.m. And then eventually, come October, Sunday's 12 till midday to 4 as well. Sorry.
2: Very good. So a lot of opportunities for people to go out there and see it.
4: Absolutely.
2: Thank you so much. We've been talking to Alana Seal, the co-curator of Quiet Corners, The Art of Amy Bale, celebrating a pioneer in Australian history. So Australian tonalism, that's something that we've learnt now. So it is. Keep an eye out for more works in that category. It is on at the Town Hall Gallery, Burrundara Arts in Hawthorne, until the 18th of October. You're here on Joy 94.9. Sunday Arts Magazine.
4: Thank you.
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0: That is I Hear Motion here on Joy 94.9, Sunday Arts Magazine. That's the Models.
1: The
0: doing
1: Models,
0: I Hear Motion.
1: We had the drummer from the Models on last week.
0: Yes, we did. Exactly.
1: He's now
0: Barton Prince, exactly. Yep. Now, we have in the studio our next guest. We've got Katan Petkovsky and Aya, who are both actors in a show called...
1: No, one's director.
0: Exactly. Did you want to perform as well, Katan? Or, you know, like, Katan's a director and I is an actor for the show Savager, which is by Patricia Cornelius, and it's on at Theatre Works from the 2nd to the 12th of September. So, opening in a couple of days. Welcome to the show.
2: Thanks for having us.
0: Now, before we talk about the actual show itself, let's get a little bit of background on you guys. I might start with you, actually, Aya, because you're an actor, obviously in this show, but how did you get started in acting and why acting, basically?
3: Oh, gosh, it was a lot of talking to myself in the mirror as a kid and rehearsing conversations with people, I think is where I started.
1: What, but making up conversations with yourself?
3: Yeah.
1: Why, were you shy? What was the reason?
3: I think I have always had a bit of a fascination with the way that people interact, and I never felt like I could come up with responses to their interactions on the spot.
1: Oh, okay.
3: I would go home and rehearse a lot of conversations in the mirror and then come in and try out my material.
1: But hold on. Yeah, but life doesn't work that way, though, does it? You know, like, did you all of a sudden you thought to yourself, I'll start off with this question, and then people change it and go down a different track. What happens?
3: Panic. I haven't scripted it.
1: So therefore, you've got to be an actor because everything you do in life has got to be scripted. Is that where you're going?
3: I'd say I have a little bit more flexibility and less rigidity now. I've had a bit more experience moving through this life. But, I think it really started from a place of needing to have some kind of a mask, some kind of a character to go out into the world. It helped me connect with people.
1: But that's not there now, though.
3: No. Well, I mean, in little bits. I think everyone always has some kind of a mask, depending on what situation.
1: Wait till you get to my age, you won't.
3: Who they? Oh, totally.
0: You have many layers of masks, David. You've just forgotten. That's all.
1: Just be yourself.
3: Yeah, totally. But I think it is all elements of yourself. You know, they're just enhancements of different aspects. And
1: so, acting. Where did that come along?
3: It came along. I was a performer. I was a dancer actually for a really long time, and was always kind of performing in that way. And then it wasn't until really the last year of high school that I learned about acting and that it was something that could be done. and I'm from Hobart. There wasn't really... it was very much... The theatre in general was very much seen as a hobby when I was growing up and not a career path to pursue. And I was excited to push against that, I think. And I just kind of had a... realization that I'd been doing it for so long through dancing and through just living, and I got really, really invested in it quite suddenly, I think. Yeah.
1: Okay. Yeah. Okay. And you moved to Melbourne, obviously, and are you getting much acting work now?
3: Yeah, I think the last couple of years have been pretty good for me. The ball has gotten rolling. It took a long time to get the ball rolling.
1: Well, it's not an easy skill, is it? It's tough.
3: Yeah.
1: It's tough, and that's why I admire what you guys do, because, it's a hard road, but, you stick with it, and here you are.
3: You have to really love it.
1: Yeah.
3: You have to really love it, and almost to the point of no return.
1: Mm.
3: I think if there were anything else that my heart would start to lean towards, this would be too difficult, because you don't get paid enough, and it's a lot of hours and a lot of work and a lot of your own
1: But the soul. Satisfaction that you get.
3: But and the people, I think. Yeah. It's really, it gives me a community in a way that I don't find anywhere else, really.
0: You have to be committed, don't you? I mean, like you say this, you know.
3: Yes. Yeah.
0: Anyway, but that's good. I mean, when it works out really well, so And obviously enough for you to keep going, so that's very good.
3: Yeah, for now, Well, who knows what the next 6 months look
0: well,
3: like.
0: what do any of us know about what's ahead for us?
3: True.
0: But all right, thanks, Aya. Now, Ketan, you're the director, and now, did you start off as a director, or how did you get started
1: in
0: theatre?
1: No, an actor, wasn't it?
0: I've got to let Ketan answer the question, David.
1: Well, no, he's been on before.
0: I know.
1: But it's also a case of most directors start off as actors, don't they?
2: I would say a lot of directors. Some don't. I do think there's an advantage if you understand actors or have been an actor, just to know what actors go through, because they've got the hardest job, and I always empathise with actors.
1: I think that's that understanding. Yeah. It's an important thing for a lot of directors to have that understanding of what an actor is. Yeah.
0: And what makes up the whole production as well.
1: Yeah.
0: So have you moved completely into directing? Do you dabble in acting still at all? Or?
2: Not at all. Completely retired acting a very long time ago. I love directing.
1: Well, yeah. We know that people lock the door when they see you coming. I'm joking.
2: No, I'm happy. I'm happy that I was once a performer, but I'd rather be on the other side now and step back and look at the bigger picture. And
1: right.
2: I just love the making. Yeah,
1: and with theatre works, they do such an amazing job. So, are you part of a production company? Is that who you are? Are you it, or are you part of it, or are you just the director they brought in?
2: I'm just directing this for TheatreWorks. The production is produced by TheatreWorks for this season.
1: Yep.
2: Yes, but it just depends project to project what the partnership is. And this one, I was very lucky that they took it on. Di Toulson, who has recently departed TheatreWorks,
1: she programmed
2: Savages.
1: Yeah.
2: So she wanted to make sure that she had a Patricia Cornelius play in her final year programming at TheatreWorks. And that's how this one came about.
1: Tell us about Patricia.
2: I mean, Patricia Cornelius, she's an icon, isn't she? She's written so many plays. Her plays are brutally honest. They are always politically just so timely. I don't think her work has ever really aged, because what she writes about, even what she wrote about 20 years ago, are conversations and language that we are still using today.
1: Yep.
2: So with Savages, the premiere production was done in 2013, but you read the script today and it just feels like it was written yesterday.
1: Mm. And how have you adapted it? Is it in today? It's set in today? Or I'm getting from what I saw in the you've got a big cheesy grin on your face.
2: Yeah.
1: Why?
2: Oh, look, the setting is somewhat the time, I guess, it can be today.
1: It looks a bit 60s-ish or something from the publicity shot. Am I right there? Or?
2: It's definitely not set in the 60s. What we've tried to do is, look, I've never been on a cruise ship, but we are making a show that's set on a cruise ship. So we've gone for a very kind of tacky...
1: Right.
2: A cheap cruise ship vibe,
1: right, okay.
2: Where everyone's there for a good time. It's usually we're going for a working class. These characters have saved up money over probably a couple of years to afford to go on this trip, a trip of a lifetime, as they describe it. So, we're wanting to kind of relate to the every man or every person, every human that saves and saves to go on a holiday, and when they get there, they wish they had all the money to go on something luxurious, but what they end up with is something pretty ordinary and sometimes disappointing. So that's what the marketing's trying to reflect.
1: Right. Okay. Yeah. So comedy.
2: It's very funny, but it's deceptively funny, because it starts off very and Patricia's very clever in the way she writes, that she charms the audience. She kind of she seducts them. There's a seduction that happens between the characters and the audience. So we kind of get on their side for, I would say, the first quarter or the first third of the play, until something happens, and then we go, uh-oh, actually, these aren't all just, fun mates having a good time. They're thinking about something else. Something else is on their minds. And, that's when it starts to unravel.
1: And you, as a director, what made you want to be part of this?
2: I mean, I'm a huge fan of Patricia's writing generally, absolutely. And I was very drawn to the conversations, then the politics around the performativity of gender and how masculinity is performed globally, and how we, from a very young age, all of us trained to view the world through a very masculine lens. No matter who we are, even us as queers or, you know, the LGBT community, growing up, we think that the masculine lens is the lens that we all try and fit through or be seen through, which is unfortunate. I can see you all nodding like you, that, but that's the case. And then we realize sometimes in our late teens or 20s going, well, actually, I don't want to be looked at the way you want to look at me. I want to be myself, and I don't want to have to apologize for that. So I was interested in the gender politics of the play, and that's a big exploration we've been doing, and that's the reason behind my casting of the play, working with female and non-binary identifying actors to portray these roles of men.
1: Right. And as an actor, why did you, obviously you had to go to auditions. What drew you to this play and the role?
3: Well, Ketan told me about the casting.
1: So you knew each other before?
3: Audition. Yeah. No.
1: Oh, okay.
3: Not really. Ketan sent me a message and told me about the show and said there's auditions happening. Do you want to come?
1: Well, hold on. Well, how did you know to contact?
2: I saw Aya in a fantastic production at Red Stitch called The Comeuppance. Was that last year?
1: Yeah.
3: That was last year.
2: Yeah. And I was blown away by their performance. And I just knew, I was like, it might not have been Savages, but I knew one day I wanted to work with Aya on something.
1: Fantastic.
2: Yeah, okay. So I reached out. I said, hey, we've got auditions for Savages. Would you like to read the script? Would you be interested in auditioning?
1: And what was your reaction to that?
3: Well, I read through the script. I had never read it before, and I didn't get to see it in 2013. And first of all, I was blown away by Patricia's writing. Like, she is just
1: did you know her before?
3: Phenomenal. I knew of her, she's gonna kick me in the bum for saying this, but I had never read any of her plays.
1: That's all right.
3: My goodness,
0: she won't tell anyone.
3: I really understand what makes her so prolific after working with this script. Yeah. Ketan described how he was intending to cast it, and that really, really drew me in.
1: What sort of role have you got?
3: We're all 40-ish-year-old men.
1: Okay.
3: Which I
1: there's radio, and you're probably in your 20s, aren't you?
3: Oh, thank you. Thank you. I'm in my 30s, thank you. I didn't know what the question was that we were exploring at that time, but it really lit something up in me and really excited me about it. And even reading through the monologues that we used for the auditions was fascinating to try that on in my body and to experience who I am as one of these quite vile characters. But the way that, you know, Patricia has really tried to explore what makes quite horrendous men do the things that they do. And so she explores these characters quite empathetically, which is really fascinating, because I think we're often very quick to see the behavior and then out someone, cut someone out as a person based on their actions, but without really understanding what led them to that place.
1: And well, the interesting thing, it's very topical right now, isn't it, with what's just happened with a particular football team.
3: Yeah. The timing has been quite.
1: Okay. So theatre works, like always breaking new ground, always trying new stuff around the corner from my place. So when you're performing, the person that's throwing rocks on your roof, it's me as I walk past, okay? When's the season? Neil will tell us when the season's on.
0: I will. It's on from the 2nd, which is like Wednesday, through till the 12th of September. And that, like I said, it's Theatre Works, and the play... plays called Savages by Patricia Cornelius. And thank you so much. We've been talking to Catan and Aya.
1: And Neil's voice is gone. Thanks so much for coming in today. Shook us with it.
3: Thank you so much.
0: We've got Robin Mossy coming out after 5. We'll see you all next week. You're on Joy 94.9.
1: See you, folks.
0: See you later. We're off with our weekend get together by Ice House. You enjoy.
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2: It's 5 o'clock. Yuppaling Ina. I'm Joe McLean. Joy News. Australians could have the ability to opt out of social media algorithms under a new digital law as leaders try to limit the spread of violent, misogynistic content online and also considering bans on pornography. Social Services Minister Tanya Plibersek said it takes an average of 23 minutes for you to be fed misogynistic, violent content online. Labor has committed to legislate the digital duty of care that would force tech companies to proactively prevent online harms rather than just requiring them to act on complaints. Nepal has resumed a search and rescue after a brief weather-related suspension as authorities search for nearly 3,000 missing people following the devastating flood that killed hundreds and tore through the region bordering Tibet. People remain missing, including about 2,400 in Nepal and 550 in Tibet's Gyalrang country. Among them, at least 540 foreigners, including 42 Australians. The Himalayan nation of 30 million people has called for specialist foreign assistance and estimates it would need $4 to $5 billion to rebuild. Tasmanian police say they are treating the death of a woman inside her home early morning as suspicious, called to a home in Hoorville, south of Hobart, about 4:30 a.m. A man has been taken into custody to assist police in their carrying on investigations. The Victorian government is promising to double the number of potholes it fixes in the state's roads this year. The number will rise from 250,000 to 500,000 at a cost of $352 million. The extra work will be partly funded by the delays of the three-level crossing removals at Hyatt and Mentone. If you were turning left on Dandenong Road from Williams Road, Paran, watch out, there's a big one there. Burnie City Council has endorsed its first LGBTQAI plus action plan, making a major step forward for queer inclusion in northwest Tasmania. Shaped by Burnie's queer community alongside local research and community feedback, almost 60% of people surveyed said that they had limited their public presence because of fears around exclusion, discrimination, or violence. Deputy Mayor Giovanna Simpson said there is still work to do to ensure Burnie's is a place where the LGBTQAI plus people feel safe, welcome and included. It was a sad week in the entertainment world. Dolly Parton for decades has lifted communities around the world with the power of her music and beautiful energy. And Tim Curry's legacy lasted more than 50 years.

0: play Richmond at 7:20 tonight. And before we cross to yesterday once more with Robin Mossy.
1: Joy weather.
0: Let's see what's in store for the Aussie capitals tomorrow, according to the Bureau. Brisbane, Mianjin, partly cloudy, 24. Sydney, mostly sunny, Wurrung, 21. Adelaide, Todanya, sunny and 21. Hobart, Nipaluna, partly cloudy and 17. Perth, Boorloo, showers and 22. Darwin, Gurumila, sunny and 35. Now in Melbourne at Nam, a sunny 14, a low of 9 overnight, and tomorrow, cloud clearing and 16. And tomorrow, hey, I'm just a sweet transvestite from transsexual Transylvania. Sunny and 29. I'm Joe McLean. Next, your news at 6.

0: You're with Yesterday once more with Rob and Mossy, and it's a big afternoon to Mossy.
1: Oh, and big hello to you, Rob, and hello to all our friends out there.
0: And, of course, we will always love Dolly Parton.
1: And every time we come into the studio, there's this beautiful cardboard photo of her. She looks $1 million like she always does. Yeah. So farewell, Dolly. Thank you very much for all those wonderful songs.
0: And she was voted the most popular public person in America back in January this year. So much has been said about her, but that's just our little tribute, playing that lovely song. Now, if you want to contact us today...
1: You can SMS 0427 569 949, or if your preference is for emailing...
0: You can email on here at joy.org.au, and we're always delighted to get your messages. 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
1: Yeah, there's some good music there.
0: There is.
1: Some good listening.
0: And we have some good listening today because our theme is automobiles.
1: Yes.
0: That's right, songs about cars. And just to mention a couple I've got today, I've got a couple of what they call teen tragic songs.
1: I knew you'd put those in.
0: Yeah, and I've taken one, I think I've taken a song from every decade this week, 50s, 60s, 70s and even the 80s.
1: Oh, there you go, good. I have great variety.
0: Do you? Do you want to say anything about yours?
1: There's one great disco song in there, then of course the good old Beach Boys and the Beatles. So, yeah, just keep listening and you'll hear them all.
0: All right, we're starting off with an Aussie singer known as Martin Albert Mulry, or known as Ted, from Sydney. He was born in England. He arrived in Sydney in 1968 as a, get this, a cotton weaver.

0: Very interesting.
1: And he also drove a bulldozer. I always like these little interesting facts about people. In 1972, he found his group called the Ted Mulry Gang, and they supported the Kinks in 1971 when they came to Australia. This was their first and big hit, number one in 1975. Following our theme today, Ted Mulry Gang with Jump in My Car.

You're with Robin Mossy, and this week we are doing Automobiles or Cars, and that was a great start. I love that song. This one coming up was originally called Mustang Mama, but the writer, Mac Rice, he changed it to Mustang Sally at the request of Aretha Franklin. Wilson Pickett, fabulous singer, he got, he was 5 Grammys. He was nominated for. But anyway, enough of that. Let's listen to the song, Mustang Sally.

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0: Our theme this week is cars, or about cars, and that was the first of the teen tragic songs I mentioned before. That was the American pop singer from Texas called Ray Peterson. Now, Ray Peterson as a boy had polio, so he always walked with a pronounced limp, but he possessed a four-octave range voice, which sort of comes out a bit in that song. Decca wouldn't record the song. They considered it tasteless and vulgar. However, the teenagers loved it, and it was released in 1960 and went to number 7 in the US and here as well.
1: Well, there you go. This next song is by a 9-person group. They came from LA. They were popular in the 70s disco era. This is their most successful single. It won the 1977 Grammy Award for Best Score Soundtrack Album. Came number 12 in Australia. And it's a song about washing a car. And it is appropriately called Car Wash. And the writer Norman Whitfield, while watching a game of basketball, wrote the first draft of the song on a takeaway paper bag. How clever is that? Anyway, this is a great song by Rose Royce, Car Wash. Enjoy.

0: Boyd from South Melbourne has said, love the show and cars. Looking forward to listening. Hope there's a Mercedes.
1: Boyd, you'll have to wait for the last song and your wish will come true.
0: All right, the second of my teen tragic songs was from another American pop singer. He was called Mark Dinning, and he was the younger brother of a very famous Dinning sisters from Oklahoma. Again, in the UK, they thought this song was too morbid to be aired, but it's still charted there. It's interesting how people always find a way around
1: these. Well, the censors always have a different point of view, don't they?
0: Around these bands. Now, this song was written by Mark Dinning's sister, Eugenia, and as I said, it's another teen tragic song about a car crash. It goes back to 1959, and this one reached number one in the US and sold a million and was number three in Australia. So settle back, listen to the sad story of Teen Angel.

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1: 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And we're the hosts of Joy 94.9's The Sound of Now.
0: 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But the thing with music is that there is always something happening. 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

0: We're just about halfway through the show. You're with Robin Mossy, and we're doing cars or automobiles today. And that was from Gary Numan. That was about the only song that I knew that he did. He was with a new wave group called Tubeway Army, but he left them, wrote this song. And it's interesting, he was in a car incident, he calls it, and he was a victim of road rage. So that's why he wrote this song. That's why he said he felt comfortable in his car and safe in his car. And it got to number 9 on the charts in Oz, and it was pretty successful all the way around. Now, Brian from Hawthorne's listening. He's enjoying the show, as is Tex. As always, says Tex, I'm loving the music and your chat. Thanks, Tex. We love to know that you're listening. We love to know that everybody's listening when they contact us.
1: Yeah. Well, when you're selecting a song, a theme called Automobiles, this next song just sort of hits you in the face because it's called Drive and it's by a group called The Cars. Now, The Cars were an American rock band. They came from Boston and they formed in 1976, and their lead singer was Rick Ocasek. Their muse was described as a blend of various styles. And originally they started off just playing around New England, and then they've got greater success later on. In fact, in 1978, they were named the Best New Artists of the Year, and they also won the Best Video of the Year but later on in 1988. But this song is in the 80s, and it was their most successful hit, reached number one on Billboard in 84. And it's a really nice song. So here's The Cars with Drive.

You're with Rob and Rusty, and we're doing cars or automobiles. And Brian from Hawthorne rang in, and we've also got another Brian from West Melbourne. Mm. He's also listening. So thank you, both of you Brians. Now, I've got a message here from my cousin up there in Hervey Bay, and she said, I'm curious to hear what automobile Beatles song you have chosen today. Well, guess what, Lou? This is it, and it comes from the Rubber Soul album. It's mainly Paul singing. And Paul said this song was an old blues euphemism for sex. No, I'm not sure. I didn't hear that one in my younger days, back in 1965. Anyway, this is it, Drive My Car. Everybody knows this song if they've listened to the Beatles over the years. So Drive My Car by the Beatles, which was out in 1965.

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3: While riding in my Cadillac, what to my surprise

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I think that guy could fly. Beep, beep, beep, beep. His horn went beep, beep, beep. Now we're doing 110. This certainly was a race. For Rambler to pass a caddy would be a big disgrace. The guy must have wanted to pass me out as he kept on tooting his horn. I'll show him that a Cadillac is not a car to scorn. Beep, beep, beep, beep. His horn went beep, beep, beep. Now we're doing 120 as fast as...

0: Okay. All right, that's the novelty song of the night, and that's by a group called The Playmates. And as you can tell, it's called Beep Beep. The Playmates were a late 50s vocal group, and that was their tempo-changing novelty song, and it was really popular way back in the late 50s. It reached number 4 on Billboard.
1: Yeah, it was a cute little song.
0: Yeah.
1: In fact, Brian from Hawthorne texted in and said, oh, there's this song, Beep Beep. You went and played it.
0: There you go, Brian.
1: Yeah.
0: Must have read your mind.
1: Yes.
0: Well, you moved my mind.
1: Okie dokie. This song is Fun, Fun, Fun by the Beach Boys, and it was written by Brian Wilson and his cousin Mike Love, and it's one of their early songs in 1964. And it defines the idyllic pop aesthetic, later dubbed the California Myth. It was released in a single in February, and it was backed with the song Why Do Fools Fall in Love? And it reached number 5 in the charts. And we got it to number 6.
0: And it's about having fun in a car?
1: No, she took the car. She took Daddy's car and she told Daddy she was going to the library, but she ends up going hooting around.
0: Oh.
1: Yes.
0: Okay.
1: It's a good song. We sang it in the choir.

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Joy 94.9.

It's hot today. I'd kind of like to be where it's snowing. Well, I don't know. Maybe I'll just stay here where the green grass is growing. Hey, here comes another car. I wonder, is he slowing down? Hitchhiker?

tall boy's dream. So did I. My hands once reached out to touch the sky. Is this the sky that I reached out for? Just the dust of the road, nothing more? Hey, here comes another car.

0: They were such a good group, good duo, Bobby and Laurie, Australian group. And that particular song with a cover came out in 1966 and was one of their most popular songs called Hitchhiker. Now, have you ever hitchhiked?
1: Yep.
0: So have I.
1: I did it when I was 15. I went from Surfers' Paradise to Mermaid Beach, and then about 1985, I hitchhiked in Paris.
0: I hitchhiked in Ireland.
1: Yeah?
0: I tummed my way around Ireland with my wife at the time.
1: Didn't do that much.
0: And the reason I did it was because everybody else did it.
1: Well, this is it. It was a done thing. I mean, you wouldn't do it now in a fit.
0: There were grandmothers. There were little kids. There were everybody used to hitchhike in Ireland. Oh, you hitchhiked too?
2: I actually picked up a hitchhiker here in Australia, and he tried to steal my phone through his jacket over my phone and went to leave, and I caught him and chucked him out.
1: Well, I've picked up some kids. They were going up to Sydney for a party one time. I said, oh, yes, why not?
2: Did you take them all the way to Sydney?
1: No. But the one in Paris, we were going to a disco, and it was on the other side of town. It's raining, and I went out in the middle of the street and just virtually stopped a car. And he took us all to the other side of town to this disco.
0: Yeah, and we got to meet so many different types of people all over the place.
1: Great.
0: Anyway, last song.
1: It is the last song. And this is for you, Boyd. This is what you've been waiting for to hear from Janis Joplin. Now, this was a song that was a very strong anti-consumerism message attached to it. It was popular in the 1960s counterculture. It opens with Janis sarcastically announcing a song of great social and political import, and then satirically depicts an earnest prayer for, amongst other things, luxury goods. And it was written by a poet and she and another person, and it was really meant to be more of a poem. Anyway, listen to it. It's in a cappella. Really beautiful song.
3: 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Worked hard all my lifetime. 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Oh, Lord, won't you buy me a color TV? Dialing $4 is trying to find me. 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So, oh Lord, won't you buy me a color TV? Oh Lord, won't you buy me

0: of me and buy the next round. Oh, Lord, won't you buy me a night on the town? Everybody, oh, Lord, won't you buy me a Mercedes Benz? My friends all drive Porsches. I must make amends. Worked hard all my lifetime. 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So, oh, Lord, won't you buy me a Mercedes Benz?
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9: Hello, this is Deborah Conway, Joy 94.9. It's joyous.
10: And we have had a fun show today, I believe.
11: It's been very, very good. And thank you so much for your great, great choices. We are having a good bop in the ranges, and that's Colleen and Mary. Thank you. You're starting to become part of our regular fan club. It's lovely.
10: And there's another one?
11: Yeah, that's from Boyd, I think.
10: Oh,
11: see, it says, thank you, great show as always, was hoping for this one. I'm suspecting that it's from Boyd. So
10: you think so? Oh, yes, of course, because he wanted a Mercedes. Yes. And he got one.
11: Yes, he did.
10: Yeah.
11: It's interesting, just going back to that song, the guy who, the poet who was involved with it, they used that song from Mercedes' advertisement, and he was furious, and he said he would never watch the ad and he would never buy a Mercedes.
10: Really?
11: Yeah. Oh. And his name was Michael McClure.
10: Yeah. Great to hear Janis Joplin again. Fantastic, fantastic voice.
11: Raspy voice.
10: Yeah. Coming up now is Love Out Loud with the Gaz Man.
11: Oh, yes, he's just walked into the studio.
10: He's hovering. He's hovering. Keen to get going.
11: And then next week we will be doing Earth, Wind, Fire and Water, which could be interesting.
10: Yes.
11: Good songs there.
10: It is. And after we finish with this, Joe is there, ready to bring you the news.
11: Yes, he's gone solo this week. You haven't got your, haven't got your singing buddy with you.
12: Ben does Saturdays, so he's only going to do once a month with me.
11: That's okay.
12: So he'll be back.
11: All righty. Well, okay. Till next week, you look after yourself, look after others and have a great week. Going to be a bit warm this week too. Woo-hoo.
10: Take care.
11: Bye for now.

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2: It's 6 o'clock, Yuppling Ina, I'm Joe McLean, Joy News. Australians could have the ability to opt out of social media algorithms under new digital laws as leaders try to limit the spread of violent, misogynistic content online and also consider bans on pornography. Social Services Minister Tanya Plibersek said it only takes an average of 23 minutes for you to be fed misogynistic and violent content online. Labor has committed to legislating a digital duty of care that would force tech companies to protect online harms rather than to act on complaints. Nepal has resumed a search and rescue after a brief weather-related suspension as authorities search for nearly 3,000 missing people following this devastating flood that killed hundreds and tore through the region bordering Tibet. People remain missing, including about 2,400 from Nepal and 550 from Tibet's Gyalrang country. Among them, at least 540 foreigners, including 42 Australians. The Himalayan nation of 30 million people is calling for specialist foreign assistance and estimates that it would need about $4 to $5 billion to rebuild. Tasmanian police say they are treating a death of a woman inside her home early this morning as suspicious. Called to the home in the Honville, South Hobart area about 4:30 a.m. A man has been taken into custody to assist police to carry out their investigations. Victorian government is promising to double its number of pothole fixes in the state's road this year. The number will rise from 250,000 to 500,000 at a cost of $352 million. The extra work will be partly funded by the delay of three-level crossing removals at Hyatt and Mentone. If you were turning right on Dandenong Road from Williams Road, Paran, watch out, there's a big one there. Burnie City Council has endorsed its first LGBTQAI+ action plan, making a major step forward for the queer inclusion in northwest Tasmania. Shaped by Burnie's queer community alongside local research and community feedback, almost 60% of people surveyed said that they had limited their public presence because of fears around exclusion, discrimination or violence. Deputy Mayor Giovanni Simpson said that there's still work to ensure that Burnie is a place where the LGBTQAI+ people feel safe, welcome and included. It was a sad week in the entertainment world. Dolly Parton, for decades, has lifted communities around the world with the power of her music and beautiful energy. And Tim Curry's legacy that has lasted more than 50 years, with Frankenfurter becoming a significant queer pop culture. Both inspired many people in many different ways. We will always love them. Adisu Gabena has won the 2026 Sydney Marathon in record time, with Perez Jepsharshar claiming gold for the women's category. A record 40,000 people registered for the race. In AFLW, GWS Giants lost to Port Adelaide 48-52. Melbourne beat Brisbane Lions 89-33. Collingwood lost to Hawthorn.

low of 9 overnight, and tomorrow cloud clearing and 16, and tomorrow, hey, I'm just a sweet transvestite from transsexual Transylvania. Sunny in 29. I'm Joe McLean. Next, your news tomorrow morning at 7.

Thanks to Robin Mossy for a lovely nostalgic program. And I was bopping along with a few of those tunes too. Very nice indeed. Thanks to Joe for the news and a sweet transvestite indeed. He didn't even frock up for it. Anyway, welcome to Love Out Loud. This is a program for you and your loved one. We will particularly focus on the rainbow community. Now, you can request a love song that is meaningful for you or for your loved one. And it may be a new love. It could be someone you've known for a long time, or someone you're missing at the moment or have lost. Let's hear your song. It could be your wedding song, it could be your first date or anniversary, or not even a song at all. It could be a poem. I'll have a poetry corner around about halfway through the program where I select a love poem that you can use in your life as well. It's a springtime one. You can have some affirmation of your love, and I will play it for you. Now let's celebrate rainbow love, and let's love out loud. There are so many communities worldwide where this is not possible, so let's do it. Contact me, the Gazman, with your requests and love devotions on 0427 569 949, or loveoutloud@joy.org.au. We've got a few requests in already, but you can send yours in now. Oh, by the way, no revenge songs. I'm not playing I Will Survive. Keep a positive spin, please. Now, you've been listening to the intro song "Their Wings" by Paul McCartney with Silly Love Songs, and we had a very tragic loss of Dolly Parton during the week. And although Robbie and Mossy played a Dolly song, I think it deserves a love song from Dolly as well. Now, we lost Kenny Rogers in 2020 and Dolly passed in the past week. So I'm going to play the Kenny Rogers and Dolly Parton song, Islands in the Stream. Did you know it was written by the Bee Gees and was first released in 1983? So it's been around for a while, and it's a classic, very much a classic in our community, very much a classic worldwide as well. So here is Dolly Parton and Kenny Rogers from One Lover to Another, Islands in the Stream.

Marley, Dolly Parton. On to the requests we've had for this week, and there's quite a few that have come in already. And this one is from Marcus, and it goes to David. And the message is, I love singing this one with you at karaoke. I think I'd like to hear that. That sounds amazing. Thank you for being my forever singing partner. And it's a Whitney song. I love a Whitney song. And how will I know? I think David and Marcus know already.

0: think there's ways which we know, don't we? Indeed. Great song from Whitney there. This next song is from Leo, and it goes out to Sam, and this is Sam's favourite song. And what's Sam's favourite song? Let's get lucky, because I think Leo feels that Sam, they're both very lucky indeed to have each other. This is from Daft Punk and Pharrell Williams, and the track is called Get Lucky. Love this track.
1: Daft Punk.

Pharrell Williams, Nile Rodgers, and Daft Punk. That lovely sound of Daft Punk. Thank you so much for requesting that one. And we've got Johan has just messaged in a little while ago at the start of the program, and I'm slotting in their request now. You can do that too, you know. 0427 569 949, or loveoutloud@joy.org.au. As I say, from Johan, and this goes to his partner, and they're having an upcoming anniversary on the 1st of September. That's on Tuesday, Johan. So congratulations on the anniversary. You didn't tell me which number it was, but I'm sure it's very significant, and it should be a lovely night for both of you. So this is for Johan, and it's a Kylie song, and it's called All the Lovers. It's coming up next. 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Text 0427 569 949 or email loveoutloud@joy.org.au.

Riley there with All the Lovers. That was for you, Johan, and your partner. Happy anniversary. The next track comes from Maya, and it's to their loved one, Elena. And Maya says, please play Waiting for a Star to Fall by Boy Meets Girl for my gorgeous wife. So more than just a partner, a wife. So congratulations on the marriage. Isn't it lovely to have marriage equality at last? Oh, good on you, Maya. And Elena, this one's for you. And it's called Waiting for a Star to Fall. Boy Meets Girl. Well, it's Girl Meets Girl in this case.

with For You, Maya and Elena. A track by Boy Meets Girl called Waiting for a Star to Fall. Now, we've got up next, we've got Alex and Jordan, but first, it's Poetry Corner. I have a love poem, which I like to read out around about halfway during the program. I've got space for two more songs towards the end of the program tonight, so if you want to be in it, you've got to SMS me 0427 569 949, or you can email loveoutloud, goodness me, I got my own program name wrong, loveoutloud@joy.org.au. So I look forward to your messages. This poem is by Dev Somerville, a bit of a classicist, and it's called Blooms of Monet. And I thought, because spring's happening very soon, and springtime is often a time when love blooms as flowers bloom. So this, as I say, Blooms of Monet from Dev Somerville. Flowers bloom, colours emerge, petals unfurl. Breeze sways, soft touch, sunlight dapples. 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Love grows, unfolds, springs away, souls sing, intertwined, love's rebirth. That's a poem by Dev Somerville. We're moving on now to the next song, and this one's from Alex to Jordan, and it's a track by Bruno Mars, and the message from Alex says, please play Just the Way You Are by Bruno Mars for the most handsome man in the world, because when I see his face, there's not a thing I would change. And when if you fall in love with someone and you think you're going to change them, you fall in love with them as they are, and then you grow together. So here we go, Just the Way You Are.

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1: Remember when carbs were life, lamb chops were just $2.99 a kilo, and tight tees and jeans ruled the sticky dance floors? 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
2: 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What actually is quantum theory? 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
0: I've got room for one more dedication song, and if you want to do that, you can text me on 0427 569 949 or email loveoutloud@joy.org.au. Now, this next track, lovers don't have to be a full-time occupation. They can be part-time. It doesn't detract from the love that happens between two people. So this one is from Chris to David, and the track is by Stevie Wonder. You might have guessed it's Part-Time Lover. And Chris says, please play Part-Time Lover by Stevie Wonder for my handsome partner in crime.

That Time Lover. Very nice track indeed. You're listening to Love Out Loud. If you want to catch up on past episodes, you might have missed out on sort of things happen and you might have missed out on your love dedication. 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Just follow the Love Out Loud prompts and you'll find the past episodes. This is episode 8, by the way. This is lovely. We're doing well. We've still got that one spot, though, to fill, and I need that to happen in the next 5 minutes, and then we can pop that track in for you. So please be quick if your request, you're thinking about doing a request, do it now. 0427 569 949 or loveoutloud@joy.org.au, as Hannah and Sierra has done. Hannah has done anyway. And Hannah says, my girl works hard from 9 to 5, but coming home to her is the best part of my day. Please play Morning Train by Sheena Easton for my wonderful, wonderful girlfriend. This is for you from Hannah to Sierra. I wish you well.

That was from Hannah to Sierra. Hannah's waiting for Sierra to come home on that morning train in the evening. Very nice indeed. You're on Joy 94.

0: Oh, Love on Top, baby. That was Beyonce and Love on Top. That was from Daniel. And that goes out to Ethan. He says, happy anniversary, babe. Please play Love on Top by Beyonce for us both. Oh, that was lovely. I'm not quite sure if there's a hidden meaning there. Anyway, we move on to the next track. This is from Scar to Rachel. By the way, it's your last opportunity to text us. You've got 2 minutes before we run out of time. And I can squeeze in one last track and we'll see how we go. But this one's from Scar to Rachel. And it says that... Scar says, it feels like I waited lifetimes for a love like ours. Please play Waiting for a Girl Like You by Foreigner to remind her how loved she is. That's certainly a beautiful message there. Thank you, Scar, and that goes out to Rachel. First a message. This is Love Out Loud. Text 0427 569 949. 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

0: goes out to Rachel from Scar. Very nice indeed. Great song from Foreigner. That's about it. We've had a lovely night tonight. You've been listening to Love Out Loud. A special thank you to all those who have sent in their love messages. We did have a late one. I'll have to tie that over till next week. My apologies there. Now, you can send in your love requests during the week, if you like, just by emailing loveoutloud@joy.org.au. Now, a special thank you goes to my producer, Brad. Amazing work. I'm so thankful for all your efforts there, doing all those techie things that I have no idea about. Anyway, stay tuned for a very jazzy show with some amazing music with David Moyle with Bent Notes, and he has very special guests and little guest spots, and not forgetting Rex, then gives the occasional woof. Okay, stay tuned for that. Very nice indeed. I'll catch you next week, Sunday night at 6 on Joy 94.9, and let's love out loud.
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6: 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I'm David Moyle. A big round of thanks to the Gazman for the past hour of fabulous love-inspired song selections in Love Out Loud. Gary will return with more of your love next Sunday night from 6. Musically, we'll hear music from the artists tonight, including Mama Alto, Meat Shell, Don Burrows, the B-Sharp Big Band, and young Melbourne muso Anwen Roberts. You are also an important part of the show, and I'd love to hear from you. 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Lovely to have your company tonight. And it'll be good to share with you lots and lots of jazz tonight here on Joy.

kicking off the program tonight, we're going to have a piece of music from John Scofield. He was an American jazz guitarist and composer whose music blended jazz, jazz fusion, funk, blues, soul and rock. He was also part of the Miles Davis Band. His 1998 album, A Go-Go, is a modern classic. It was his first collaboration with the John Medaske, who played the acoustic piano and the electric Wurlitzer piano. He also played the clavier and organ, and Chris Wood, of course, played the acoustic bass guitar and electric bass, with Billy Martin playing the drums and tambourine. John played the electric guitars, the acoustic guitars. He also played a whistle. This is John Scofield with A Go-Go.

Deep Purple from vocalist Diane Shore, Diane Shore and trumpeter Maynard Ferguson, taken from a 2001 album called Swinging for Sure, produced by Phil Ramone. Diane and Maynard were accompanied by Maynard Ferguson's Big Bop Nouveau Band, an 11-piece ensemble, featuring four screaming trumpets, as you heard, and three saxes. Diane has been blind since birth, started singing at the age of 9 at the Tacoma Hilton Hotel, singing gospel, country and pop before she turned to jazz. Maynard has his own bug band in Montreal as a teenager, moved to America in 1949, working with bands of Boyd Rayburn, Jimmy Dorsey and Charlie Barnes before playing for 3 years with Stan Kenton. 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If you have a request or a question, or just perhaps like to say hello and tell me what you've had for dinner tonight, you can do so at any time by email to 0427 569 949. Actually, that would be the SMS number, wouldn't it? By 0427 569 949 or by email to onair@joy.org.au. I'll get that right eventually. I'll try it again a little later, see if I can remember. I'm in the Mood for Love, published in 1935, composed by Jimmy McHugh with lyrics by Dorothy Fields. It was introduced in the movie Every Night at 8. That was a 1935 movie. It was sung often during World War II by Frances Longford as she entertained the troops. Bob Hope noted that her performances were often a showstopper. Tonight, Adam Hall featuring Jesse Gordon from Perth, I'm in the Mood for Love.

A little bit of fun there from Adam Hall. I'm in the mood for love here on Joy 94.9. It's quite appropriate, I think, that that's happening straight after we've had Love Out Loud with Gary Wilson there on The Gaz Man is what I should be calling him, shouldn't I? Because he is the Gaz Man. He has been the Gaz Man for many years, and it's lovely to hear him presenting an hour of Love Out Loud. He'll be back next Sunday night at 6. Anwen Roberts is a young improvising violin player from Tasmania. She has been studying at the VCA over the last 4 years. She released her debut album last year. It's called Sky Omens. It has a lineup of Jack Dobson playing the bass, Caleb Wilson the piano, Elijah Davies the guitar, Alex Sidorov the bass, and of course, Anwen playing violin. Anwen describes the album as searching for comfort in the skyline as she moves through hardship, asking the clouds for omens to show her the way. She is releasing a new album later this year, but will be performing music from both Sky Omens and the soon-to-be-released album next Sunday night for the Melbourne Jazz Cooperative at the Jazz Lab. Double bass player Helen Svoboda says of Anwen that Robert's distinctive compositions create ample space for each contributor to shine through the intricately layered clouds, both as accompanists and soloists. A good thing to say indeed. Please enjoy this piece from Sky Omens, the last piece on the album, called Morning Tree.

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5: Two hours of jazz and improvised music each and every Sunday night, and there's Rex telling me that we have a message. Oh, you're barking at me twice, Rex. Sorry, I wasn't quick enough. Here we go. Hi, Cuz David. It's Colin from Kyneton via the web. Looking forward to another Jazzalicious edition of Bent Notes. I hope it's a Jazzalicious edition, Colin. The world is a little empty this week. It is indeed a little empty this week with the passing of our Dolly and Tim Curry from Rocky Horror. They may not have been jazz, but they did certainly bring a lot of joy. You're quite right there, Colin. They gave so much joy to the world. Also, the 24th of August marked 54 years of Neil Diamond's Hot August Night, and what wonderful music Neil Diamond provided to the world as well. So thank you, Colin. Appreciate your message tonight. Lovely to hear from you, and I hope you're doing well, and I hope you enjoy the Jazzalicious edition of Bent Notes here on Joy tonight. A piece that I do not get to play often, but it's absolutely engaging and for many years unavailable except to people who were in the audience at the Vienne Festival in the south of France back in 1991. One of the performers was Miles Davis on the opening night, and in 2021 an album was released of his set at the festival on that opening night so that we can all enjoy this fabulous performance. The album's called Mercy Miles, Live at Vienne. It was assembled from the audio recorded as part of a 5-camera video production of the opening night of the festival. It had been archived and had not been accessed since that time until 2021. The festival was held in a packed stone amphitheatre, was built by the Romans about 50 AD with a capacity of more than 10,000 people. However, on this particular night, a terrace above the amphitheatre was also packed, another 2,500 people. Miles died a few months after this particular appearance. His band on the night, Kenny Garrett playing sax, Darren Johnson the keys, Foley played lead bass, Richard Patterson the bass, Ricky Wellman the drums, and Miles, of course, what was he playing? He was playing the trumpet. Composed by Steve Porcaro and John Bettis, this is Miles Davis with Human Nature.

Human Nature from Miles Davis. Fantastic opening of a festival in Vienne in France in 1991. On an album called Mercy Miles. Check it out if you can, because it is a fabulous album indeed. 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If there's anything you'd like to particularly hear, let me know. You can do that any time by SMS to 0427 569 949 or email to onair@joy.org.au. Melbourne band The Pearly Shells released an album in 2014, I should say, called Flip. The album features The Pearly Shells in mainly small band mode, playing tunes that were new to the band at the time, as well as a few covers from their extensive repertoire of renowned songs. The album has a very interesting front cover, and I'm not really sure what it is. I think it might be balls of wool that have been creatively put together to represent people, and one of them's got some headphones, I think they might be, that's been drawn over them. So check that out, The Pearly Shells Flip. Just do a bit of a Google search and have a look for that that cover. It's rather interesting. From the album, a traditional piece called Staggerly, with drummer Andrew Swan also providing the vocals, Di Jones the guitar, Rob Glisman the tenor sax, bandleader Steve Purcell playing the double bass, Dave Allardyce the piano, Paul Williamson the baritone sax, and the backing vocal group are called the Trick Me Ups, Jody Bell and Lucy Earns. This is The Pearly Shells with Staggerly.

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Real World, composed by Gaurab Chatterjee with lyrics by Matt Keegan, from a new release for the Three C's in February this year. They describe this piece as having an infectious groove, I think that certainly was apparent, and a catchy melody, spotlighting the Three C's dynamic rhythm section. There was certainly a lot of rhythm going on in that piece. The song is described as speaking to transcending differences, sharing love and making positive contributions. We dream, we're separate entities living in the real world. We can jam and share our soul song, they say. The Three C's have been a Bengali Australian collaborative ensemble for 15 years so far, and they describe this latest album as their most expansive and spiritually charged work to date. A luminous meeting of Baal mysticism, Himalayan folk, rock and dub. The title of the album is Antakarana. It's Sanskrit for inner instrument, which refers to the meeting place of memory, intuition, identity and soul. It reflects the band's belief in music as a bridge between worlds. The Three C's are a cross-cultural ensemble with Raju Das Ball, lead vocals and the Carmack, Dio Ashishmothi, the vocals, playing the Dottora, the Esraj and the guitar, Gaurab Gabu Chatterjee, Gabu is obviously his nickname, vocals, also playing the drums, the dubki and the guitar, Brendan Clark playing the electric bass, the Dottora and also doing a bit of singing, and Matt Keegan playing the baritone sax and the harmonium alongside his vocals as well. Additional performances include Dave Rodriguez playing the electric guitar and a few effects. And on this particular piece we just heard, Hilary Geddes played the... What does Hilary play? She plays the guitar, doesn't she? I didn't write it down here, but she's a guitarist from Sydney, which is where the Three C's are from. The album is a very interesting cover. It looks like it's just a little bit of a bridge over a creek, and that bridge has some tall stakes at both ends and in the middle, on which they then have a huge line of flags. The Three C's, Antakarana, well worth having a listen to, and there's a few more tracks on there that I would like to bring to your attention over coming weeks here on Bent Notes.

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2: Thank you, Corey. It is indeed. Tomorrow is Monday, August 31. Andrea Keller's Transients will be performing. That's Niren Dasica, Theo Carbo and Dave Beck tomorrow night at the Jazz Lab. On Tuesday, it must be a bit of a jam day, because the Yarra Banks Jam is on at Bar 303, and there's some Jazz Lab jams hosted by Hugh Blaine's trio at the Jazz Lab. On Wednesday, September 2, Enki, a band led by Omid Cheyenne, Iranian melody and rhythm with jazz harmonies. There's a voice, a clarinet, a sax and percussion. They're performing at Bar 303. The James Sherlock Trio, Bebop, for Bebop Wednesdays at the Uptown Jazz Cafe in the last couple of months before they close at Christmas. New music in lyricism and drama of folk, jazz and classical. That's what you can expect from Monty Schneier and his sextet next Wednesday night at the Jazz Lab. On Thursday, September 3, vocalist Sarah McDonald and sax player Richard Pavlidis will join together with the JMQ at the Golden Gate Hotel in South Melbourne. Tony Yang and his quintet will be performing at the Uptown. And the Firefly Horns, that's Damon Brunton's led group, at Secret Movie Themes, New Orleans style, at the Paris Cat. On Friday, September 4, the Jezebel of Jazz, the Anita O'Day Songbook, from the one and only Chelsea Wilson, alongside Adam Rudiger on the piano. That'll be at the Lido Jazz Room. Stephen Magnusson and his trio will be performing Uptown. And the musical evolution of Miles Davis. We've heard a little bit of Miles tonight. Well, 18 minutes of Miles tonight, and wasn't it fabulous to hear? But you can hear a little bit more about his evolution from Thien Pham and Oscar Brunton and friends at the Paris Cat. On Saturday next week, which is September 5, Edward York and his quartet will be performing at the Classic Southside, and Craig Fermanis and his quartet will be performing Uptown. While if you're looking for some jazz, soul and blues, Rebecca Bendoza with Mark Fitzgibbon will be performing at the Paris Cat.

Beautiful Love, composed by Wayne King, Victor Young, Egbert Van Alstyne and Haven Gillespie, performed by Jess Green, an Aussie guitarist, vocalist and composer who has worked across jazz, experimental pop and, she says, everything in between. She has composed and performed for theatre, dance, television and visual art collaborations and has worked with artists including Dylan Vanderskiff, Sandy Evans and The Vampires. That piece was part of the ABC digital release, Women in Jazz 26. Beautiful Love from Jess Green. You are listening to Bent Notes. My name's David Moyle. Lovely to have your company tonight. I'd love to hear from you. You can send a message in or a request, 0427 569 949 by SMS, or on air at joy.org.au for your email address. Love to hear from you at any time. Two of Australia's greatest musicians are the late Don Burrows and James Morrison. James was one of Don's students and protégés as they worked together for many years. Their joint 2015 album release is called In Good Company, included a bonus disc with music from their early years together. From the bonus disc, a recording by Don and James way back in 1982, with Don playing alto sax and percussion. He would have been 20 years of age then. So he would have actually probably would have been studying at the time under Don at the Sydney Con. But we'll hear Don playing alto sax and percussion, Paul McNamara the piano, James Morrison trombone, George Goller guitar, with John Sangster playing the conga drum, Dave Pudney the trumpet and percussion, Andrew Gander and Alan Turnbull playing drums, Ed Gaston the cowbell and the brass, with Craig Scott playing the bass. Composed by Don Burrows, this is a very enjoyable and a very happy Ezra Cara.

Shiraz with When You're Smiling. It's Shiraz, of course, are a Melbourne's Dixieland band, or one of the Dixieland bands around the place. It's from their 2012 album. It's called Rewind, R-E-W-I-N-E-D, a piece composed originally by Larry Shea, Mark Fisher and Jay Goodwin, composed back in 1929. You are listening to Bent Notes on Joy 94.9, 2 hours of jazz and improvised music. You can contact me at any time by SMS or email. And going from a question about when you're, or a notice about when you're smiling, to a song that talks about Smile by Charlie Chaplin. Checkerboard Lounge released an album in June last year called Checkerboard Lounge with Bob Settergreen. They described their music as breathing fire, virtuosity and improvisation into blues, classic soul and roots, as they evoke lots of joy and enthusiasm from their audience. The album was recorded live in June 2024, at the Jazz Lab, with special guest appearance by jazz pianist and Melbourne musical statesman Bob Settergreen. Checkerboard Lounge on this recording are Paul Panuzzo, vocals, drums, Shannon Byrne playing guitar, Zoe Frater the bass, Tim Neal the Hammond organ as always, and a very special guest, Bob Settergreen, on the piano. You can check out Paul Panuzzo on Bandcamp, or for more details and to preview the entire album as well, of course. And you can check them out live at this year's Wangaratta Festival of Jazz and Blues. But for now, here is Checkerboard Lounge with Bob Settergreen and a classic Charlie Chaplin song. This is Smile.

Thank you very much, Indy. Yes, sir.

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1: Hey, this is Steve Settergreen, and you're listening to Bent Notes. 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

0: My Man, composed by Jacques Charles, Channing Pollock, Albert Wilmitz and Maurice Vane, and performed by Mama Alto, one of Mama Alto's quartet of albums. Released back in 2017, it was called Torch Songs, a collection of six songs, songs that tell stories. And torch singing is described as a style of vocal performance that's focused on sentimental, often slow ballads about unrequited or lost love. The term torch song has arisen from the saying, carrying a torch for someone. Torch singers deliver emotional narratives in a vulnerable, intimate and storytelling style. I hope you enjoyed a bit of Mama Alto there. We have been a couple of weeks since we've heard Mama. And Rex, you're telling me we've got a message. We have indeed. Thank you, Rex. It's a membership. Ian from Victoria, thank you from all of us here at Joy for your membership. It's lovely to hear. And there we have our live in-studio applause here at Joy 94.9. 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
0: 2 hours of jazz and improvised music each and every Sunday night here on Joy, preceded by Love Out Loud from the Gazman, an hour of fabulous love songs. And you can participate in that by sending your requests through to loveoutloud@joy.org.au, and the Gazman will be able to put your request live to air next Sunday night between 6 and 7. But we are followed by a fabulous program that gives us an amazing mix of music each and every week, and that's a program that delves into the world of cabaret, music, theatre, and lots of fabulous music. And sitting right next to me here in the Bent Note studio, before he moves in the cabaret studio, is one Peter de Groot. Welcome, Peter.
7: Good evening, David.
0: Lovely to see you and to hear about, well, I'm looking forward to hearing about the program tonight for the Cabaret Room after 9 o'clock.
7: That is correct. We're going to, well, we've had a big week in people who have passed on this week.
0: Unfortunately, yeah.
7: And we're going to remember Tim Curry.
0: Oh, excellent. Yes.
7: And we're going to also remember the gorgeous Dolly Parton.
0: Oh, of course. Yes.
7: And Dolly, the musical, is actually going to still go ahead and open on Broadway.
0: Oh, it will. Oh, that's good to hear.
7: And I did see 9 to 5 when it came to the Arts Centre a few years back here in Melbourne.
0: Yes.
7: And they had Dolly Parton appear in the clock, if you remember.
0: Vaguely, yes. Yes.
7: And you heard her voiceover.
0: Yeah.
7: And but I will have a mixture of songs. Andrew selected a couple of songs, and I've selected the rest of the music for Dolly Parton.
0: Superb.
7: So basically classics, but there's a few because she was a great supporter of the LGBTI community.
0: She was.
7: So I've got a song from Trans America.
0: Oh, superb!
7: And the song she wrote to support the gay community as well.
0: Magnificent! Sounds like a fabulous program tonight, Peter.
7: Looking forward to it.
0: As always, that's the Cabaret Room between 9 and 10 here on Joy, followed at 10 o'clock by Take Me to Your Reader with Andrew, chatting to an author coming into the studio to talk about a new book that they've released. So always a great night here on Joy 94.9 on Sunday nights. This is Bent Notes.

There's something a little bit different. Scrape It Off is what it's called, from an album released on May the 1st by Earshift Music. It's called The Elevator Child. I think we heard a bit of an elevator falling at the end of that one there. It's called The Elevator Child from a duo called Meatshell. They are two people who we certainly hear their names very often in the jazz world. Andrew Saragossi, a saxophonist. He also plays a few electronics and did some writing on this particular album. And Helen Svoboda, who I think I've mentioned earlier in the evening talking about Anwen Roberts and her album. Helen provided vocals, electronics, double bass, bass guitar, and also did a bit of composition for this particular album. It is the third album that Meatshell have released, and they describe it as being full of contradiction. They say that this reflects the group's name, that refers to both soft and hard at the same time, allowing them to push and pull as they see fit across concept, process, and form. This is Bent Notes on Joy 94.9, 2 hours of jazz and improvised music. My name's David Moyle. Love to hear from you in the last 20 minutes of the program. You can do so by SMS to 0427 569 949 or by email to onair@joy.org.au. And if you do, Rex might bark at us and let me know that there's a message that has arrived. He is keeping an eye. There he goes. That's right, Rex. Thank you. He is keeping an eye on the inbox and he will let me know as soon as anything pops into the system. Evening Sky is a jazz roots quartet from Rhode Island, featuring Chris Brooks on the pedal steel guitar, Joe Potenza on bass, Gino Rosati on guitars, with Eric Hastings playing the drums. They describe their music as not necessarily fitting into a single genre. Their latest album is called Meeting of the Four. It weaves together pedal steel, soul jazz, reggae grooves, and cinematic storytelling. They say that they follow instinct rather than convention, drawing from the deep well of American roots music while allowing jazz improvisation to lead the way. They describe the sound of the album, which is a journey through musical landscapes that feel both familiar and refreshingly new. Evening Sky, as I said, Eric Hastings, drums, percussion, Hammond organ, Moog, Chris Brooks, the pedal steel guitar, Joe Potenza, the basses, and Gino Rosati, the electric guitar. This is a piece they described as having southern charm. It's called Van Skunken.

Wayne Scuccon from Evening Sky, a Rhode Island America quartet. I trust you enjoyed that. Let me know, 0427 569 949 or on air at joy.org.au. 2 hours of jazz and improvised music is coming to a close shortly. We've got another 15 minutes, but we've got a piece here now from Oscar Peterson, his trio. Some classic Oscar Peterson, I think, is the way to look at this. Oscar on the piano, Ed Thigpen the drums, with Ray Brown playing bass. It's from the 1962 recording, or their album, a recording of the soundtrack pieces to West Side Story. This is the Jet Song.

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2 hours of jazz and improvised music for this program is almost over. The team from the Cabaret Room, that's Peter and Andrew, are ready to take over the Joy Waves to keep you entertained for the next hour here on Joy, followed at 10 by Andrew with Take Me to Your Reader. For your messages tonight, I'd like to say a big thank you to Colin. Great to hear from you, Colin. Thank you very much for that. And Rex, what are you telling me, Rex? Oh, we've got another one. There's another message here. Great program, David. Enjoyed all 2 hours of smooth jazz. Thanks, Chum. Chum, thank you very much for your message. And Ian, also to you, thank you very much for your membership here tonight on Joy. And that's all the messages that we've got for tonight. But my very special thanks go to you for inviting me into your world and sharing my jazz and improvised music. I'm looking forward to your company next Sunday night from 7 for another 2 hours of jazz and improvised music. To close tonight's program, a little more of the Oscar Peterson's West Side Story. I'm David Moyle. Thank you for listening, and may you have a wonderfully jazzy week.

0: From dance to divas. Opera to oldies. 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
1: I'm not a witch at all. I'm Dorothy Gale from Kansas.
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1: You're listening to Cabaret Room here on Jordan 4.9 with Andrew and Peter. Good evening, Andrew.
2: Good evening, Peter. How are you?
1: Absolutely fantastic. And you know what makes me fantastic?
2: Many things, Peter. What makes you particularly fantastic?
1: 2 hours of jazz each and every Sunday evening with the gorgeous David Moyle. And we had Michael Panelling tonight. So it did very, very well. And if you want some more jazz, you can tune in next Sunday evening from 7 p.m. to 9 p.m. And they're always very impressed of how I segue their show in, which is absolutely fantastic. So now, it has been a big week for deaths this week.
2: Yes, it has, right?
1: So, we're going to celebrate the lives of at least two of the people who died this week. Of course, Tim Curry passed away and Dolly Parton.
2: Well, two peerless entertainers who've been with us for so long, who've been keeping audiences enraptured around the world for many years, and they would want us to celebrate their legacy, I'm sure.
1: Absolutely, and I was very impressed that the family and friends of Tim Curry waited one day because they actually died on the same day as Dolly Parton. Yeah, so Tim Parson, but they didn't want to crash Dolly's story, so that they waited one day to make the announcement.
2: Oh, very, very generous, very clever.
1: Absolutely. Now, I am going to start. We are going to play a song from Tim Curry, which was from the original movie. I know for maybe a small section of listeners, they may not like this song, so if you're going to be worried about this song, I'm going to be playing from the movie, which I'm sure you can guess. Tune off now and come back in about 4 minutes, because I am then going to spend the rest of the show on Dolly Parton. So while you're tuning off or switching to another station, I'm going to play Sweet Transvestite, which was the word back in the 1970s. Mm-hmm. So, and I asked my trans nephew, and he reminded me it was the word that was used in the 1970s, and it was a groundbreaking film in that these types of topics were not talked about.
2: Well, I mean, and this is what, 1974?
1: Yes.
2: Came out, and, you know, when was homosexuality made legal in Britain? Not far before that, right?
1: That's correct.
2: A few years. So it really was immensely transgressive in many ways. But, you know, I mean, really important part of our history.
1: Absolutely.
2: There's no other way of putting it.
1: And the thing about Tim was proud to do the role. And I think often if people do a role that's going to stretch a person, they get scared and step back from it.
2: Mm-hmm.
1: But yes, Tim embraced it.
2: Absolutely. And I mean, look, people are still dressing up as Dr. Frankenfurter for costume parties to this day, right?
1: Yes.
2: This is a movie, and this is a musical that has stood the test of time.
1: Absolutely. So let's listen to Sweet Transvestite. This is the 2015 remastered, so it's remastered from the original movie here on Joy 94.9.
3: How'd you do? 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He's just a little brought down, because when you knocked, he thought you were the

0: So, come up to the lab and see what's on the slab. I see you shiver with anticipation. But maybe the rain is really to blame. So I'll remove the cause. But not the symptom.
1: You listen to Cabaret Room here on Joy 94.9 with Andrew and Peter. Now, maybe you'd like to send us an SMS and tell us your thoughts on Tim Curry or your thoughts on Dolly Parton.
2: And if you would, our number is 0427 569 949, or you can email onair@joy.org.au. We are looking at the inbox right now.
1: And Dylan has just sent me a message saying he's having a cheeky listen, but he's had to switch off because he's going to bed. He's going to get up early in the morning. Oh. Sending loads of love out to Dylan as well. Now, we're going to start remembering Dolly Parton, who had a huge impact on musical theatre.
2: Absolutely. My
1: goodness. And huge impact on being a person who brought all of the world together.
2: Absolutely. I mean, you know, the memories and the people who've been, you know, writing notes of recollection of Dolly Parton throughout social media this week have, you know, ranged from all gamuts of this political spectrum, all ages, all sexualities. It's really quite an impressive thing to see.
1: Absolutely. And there was a couple of things that touched me. I was watching a political program in America, and this lady who was commenting, because I asked her to comment, and she said when she saw the news flash come on her phone, she blurted out in front of her seven-year-old. And the seven-year-old said, "I'm really sad." And then the lady who was a political reporter said, "Well, how did you know Dolly?" And then the little girl said, "Oh, Dolly used to send me a book."
2: Oh, I see, of course, through the Imagination Library.
1: It was through the Imagination Library. Mm. So you had all these children and young people who are now into maybe older than five and, you know, into their teens, who had all received books from Dolly, and inside it was always a card from Dolly.
2: Oh, wow, what a wonderful thing to have.
1: Absolutely. And the funny thing is the political program then turned around and said, "Well, who now in America is a centralizing figure that brings everybody together?"
2: Well, it's a good question. Pass.
1: Yeah, so become so much more polarized.
2: It has. And I mean, that's a tragedy over time. But I mean, you know, being able to be, you know, universally loved is a something that obviously Dolly built up by the practice of love.
1: Yes.
2: By being a person who was kind to you know, everybody that they met, and who obviously made a really great impression. But obviously, incredibly generous philanthropist as well, right?
1: Absolutely.
2: And a person who, dare I say, reinvested in her own community in Tennessee, particularly with the Dollywood theme park that they have there, which has provided, you know, jobs for that, you know, poor part of Tennessee, the Appalachian community, as well as, I mean, you know, we've talked about the Imagination Library, which is a program where her foundation provided new picture books for children up until the age of five, you know, every month, which she created in memory of her father, who was illiterate.
1: Yes.
2: And she wanted to, give to those children a gift that her father didn't have, which I think is, you know, it's a remarkable thing. And to do that with the her own private money, is quite a thing.
1: Absolutely. And she also seeded $1 million for the mRNA vaccine over COVID.
2: She sure did.
1: And we're going to play the song "I Will Always Love You," the profits from the Whitney Houston

0: She poured back into a African American community in Tennessee.
1: That's incredible. Yes,
0: and the prophets. Mm-hmm. And she was always strong in investing in community and people.
1: Mm-hmm.
0: And absolutely fantastic. Now, you've asked for the next two songs.
1: I have.
0: I'll get you to introduce the first one.
1: I have. Well, this one and this one... I'm a little embarrassed to say I was introduced to this one through RuPaul's Drag Race. It was probably, I think, the first song of Dolly Parton's that they did use in a lip sync. But I heard the song, immediately fell in love. I remember reading, and this stat because it might be blown out of my mind, but downloads of the song, you know, went up 200-something% the second it came out, because it was a song that I think really appealed to a lot of people. It is from her 20th studio album, Heartbreaker, and one of the things I like about this is it was actually an opening number for many of her concerts over the years. So we're going to open our concert tonight with Dolly Parton with this tune, Baby, I'm Burning, here on Joy 94.9.

You're listening to Joy 94.9, where we're and the Cabaret Room, where tonight we're doing a special throwback or a series of listening to the wonderful songs and music of Dolly Parton. That was Baby I'm Burnin', and which is a favourite of mine, and we're about to move on to a second favourite of mine, Peter, which I'm very glad you were able to track down. This was from Dolly Parton's sort of famous Coat of Many Colours album originally, but she actually recut it as well for her other album, or another album of hers, Jolene. This is a song that I used to listen to. My mother had that cassette in the car, and on many long car rides, that album would be played. And this was my favourite track of hers from that album, actually, because it was meditative and very, very different. If you do get a chance to YouTube this one, you'll see a wonderful video of Dolly Parton seeing this in the Porter Wagoner Show, which is, of course, a vital part of her history and a huge influence on her and her creativity. This is Early Morning Breeze here on Joy 94.9.

0: You're listening to Cabaret Room here on Joy 94.9 with Andrew and Peter. And we've had a message in from Shane from Wodonga. This is any harder to me than any celebrity death. And I will answer that question shortly. And the story of the kids saying Dolly sent them a book had me on the verge of tears. Shane, that did have me on the verge of tears. I end up bawling through, which was a political program. And it was in America. And it absolutely had me in tears. And I do watch a few content creators who are psychologists and queer psychologists at that. And one of them said, who's from California, said the reason why this is hit us so hard is this was a person who was loving and supporting of the LGBTI community. And for many of us, we didn't have people in our lives, families, friends, community who were as supportive as Dolly. And Dolly risked, because she came, you know, she did appeal to a certain segment of the community that doesn't necessarily like the LGBTIQ community.
1: Yeah, absolutely.
0: But she was happy to always lend her voice in support, which is vastly different. And I don't like naming names, but there's a couple of I've seen a couple of descriptions of there's the Dolly Parton type Christian, and then there's the other type of Christian. And while I was doom scrolling, then just looking for some things, and I did see something that popped up and described that another type of Christian, and that is the problem. Are you one who's known for your love, for your support, for growing people, or are you known for putting people down and criticizing people? And that is the big difference. Now we're going to continue on with Dolly Parton, and this is Light of a Clear Blue Morning here on Joy 94.9. And thank you so much, Shane, for your message.
1: Thank you.

0: You're listening to Cafe Room here on Joy 94.9 with Andrew and Peter. Now, Dina Curry did an article this week in the Gay Press, and he said the next song is a gay classic because it's about liking cowboys.
1: Oh, well, you know, fair enough. I can't blame you for that one.
0: So, there we go. And why'd you come in here looking like that here on Joy 94.9?

0: You're listening to Cafe Room here on Jordan 4.9 with Andrew and Peter, and I've had Andrew do some research for me on the next song.
1: Yes, indeed. So this one came out in 1991 as part of the Eagle Where She Flies album, which was Dolly's return to country after that last album and that last song that we heard.
0: Yes.
1: So this one was a B-side on the album, but it's been described by a number of journalists as one of the most progressive songs that she did release when talking about queer issues. So this song is Family from the album Eagle When She Flies here on Joy 94.9.
0: And thank you, Dean and Curry, for giving me this song as well.
1: Thank you.

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2: 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I thought Andrew was going to speak, but that's okay.
3: Sorry.
2: No, that's okay. And you're going to tell me about this next song.
3: Oh, well, I was just going to say that... So, this is one of two songs that Dolly Parton was actually nominated for an Oscar for.
2: Yes.
3: The first one, of course, being one we'll be playing, I'm sure, later in the program, which I won't know, but I'm sure you can guess. But the second one is from the movie Transamerica, which I believe came out off my head in 2011. And I believe it starred Felicity Huffman. I believe that's the one.
2: Yes.
3: I'll double-check that. So this is... easily another one of Dolly Parton's queer classics. So this one is Travelling Through, which we're playing now on Joy 94.9 in the Cabaret Room.

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0: That's Islands in the Stream, of course, Kenny Rogers with Dolly Parton, the largest selling duet in history.
1: Incredible, wasn't it? Written by the Bee Gees as well.
0: Absolutely. Now, the next song, Andrew, is?
1: Well, the next song was a much more modern compilation from 2019. So Dolly Parton collaborating with Swedish DJ Galantis. And Galantis wrote on Instagram this week, "I'm lost for words. No one's inspired me more than you, not only in music, but in life. I'm endlessly grateful for the moments that we shared and for the song we left behind. Thank you for wrapping this world in your light and grace. Love you, Dolly." This one is Faith, here on Joy 94.9.
0: One of her religious songs.
1: Maybe.
0: Here on Joy.

0: You listen to Cabaret Room here on Joy 94.9 with Andrew and Peter. And probably the most famous of Dolly Parton's songs.
1: We're about to play. Absolutely. Absolutely.
0: And it's interesting. When I've seen a lot of commentary that Dolly wasn't political. Dolly was very political.
1: That's subtle.
0: And subtly. And when they asked her to join the film to do 9 to 5, and they asked her to write the theme song, and this was the theme song from 9 to 5.
1: Whoa.
0: The movie. And, of course, it is. I don't think I've got long enough nails.
1: Oh, yes, the famous videos we've seen of Dolly Parton doing a washboard with her acrylics.
0: Yes, and absolutely. And, of course, it's all about giving women flexible workplaces, giving them childcare.
1: Yes.
0: And
1: it's what happens when they can tie up a misogynist boss for a few days and the whole place seems to run a lot better. Funny that.
0: It does. So let's listen to 9 to 5 here on Joy.

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1: If you've ever wondered what Joy's uplifting music mix would sound like in languages other than English, then why not check out Babble Pop? 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
2: You're listening to Cabaret Room here on Joy 94.9 with Andrew and Peter. And another religious song from Dolly is Coat of Many Colours, and is also remembering her childhood. And I saw this week that when she released this song, her mother was still alive.
3: Oh,
2: and
3: yeah.
2: How proud her mother must have been in the early 70s, recalling of when she made this coat for Dolly, and then Dolly got picked on at school for it, but her mother said,
3: had made it for her. And Dolly obviously recounts in the song that she recalls how proud she was that her mother made this coat for her, because they were from a very poor family. She was one of 12 children,
2: All living in a one room house,
3: one room hut in Appalachian Tennessee, which is a poor part of the United States. So apparently, I do know that if you go to Dollywood, you can see the original coat of many colours that has been made. It's on a display there. This was apparently one of Dolly's favourite songs to perform, because of course it was a story really truly about her life, and things very important to her
2: and her mum.

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1: Oh, that's a shame.
0: I've been so enjoying. I will play one song next week from Dolly Parton as well, but this is one that was always made famous from every drag queen, and it's Applejack here on Joy.
1: Goodbye.
0: Bye.

0: Richard Shack. His real name was Jackson Taylor, but I called him Applejack. Now, old Applejack.
1: Joy 94.9.

0: Good evening and welcome to Take Me to Your Reader on Joy 94.9. I'm Andrew McAleese. This is a show about writing by a writer, for writers, and of course for readers as well. 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So if you love books, you're listening to the right show. 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And if you have any questions about writing or suggestions for the program, I would absolutely love to hear them. 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And you can visit the show on Instagram as well. Again, the tag is Take Me to Your Reader, but two, T-O, is not T-O, it is actually the digit two. So that's Take Me to Digit Your Reader. My guest this evening is Jodie McAleester, who has written a wonderful book called A Study in Sparkling. Welcome, Jodie.
1: Thank you for having me. I'm delighted to be here.
0: Oh, I'm so glad to hear it. Jodie, what I want to know is, first of all, when did you start creative writing?
1: So it was probably when I was about 6 years old. This is a dream I've had for as long as I can remember, really. Quite a specific dream that I wanted to go into a bookstore and see a book with my name on the spine. The spine specifically, not the cover. I've never quite worked out why that is.
0: That's interesting.
1: But I wrote my first book, if we can call it that, when I was six. It was 2 pages long and it had 20 chapters.
0: And
1: Published by my dad's dot matrix printer.
0: Oh, the dot matrix one, that's taking us back.
1: And it was very obvious Enid Blyton fan fiction. I was really into those sort of Famous Five, Secret Seven, kid detective books at the time.
0: Leanne Moriarty, her first book was very much inspired by Enid Blyton as well, I heard her say very recently.
1: Oh, I'm in good company then.
0: Yes. Well, look, just to say a little bit about Jodie, she's a PhD. She's also an academic from Kiama. I think that's how you say it in Australia. She's the author of An Academic Affair and the Marry Me, Juliet trilogy of books. She's currently a senior lecturer in writing, literature and culture at Deakin University in Melbourne, and she's the president of the International Association for the Study of Popular Romance, which is very interesting as well. Are you working full-time at Deakin, Jodie?
1: I am indeed working full-time at Deakin, so I do a lot of work between my career as a full-time academic and sometimes what it feels like a full-time writer as well.
0: Yes, she must be very busy indeed.
1: Indeed, yeah.
0: And so tell us about being president of the Association for Popular Romance. How much time does that take?
1: So that is not quite as demanding as it sounds. So the International Association for the Study of Popular Romance is the peak global body for the study of popular romance, of romance novels, of romantic comedies, of romance in any form of popular culture. So I've just spent 3 years as the vice president, where my primary duty was around organizing our biannual conferences. That's biannual in the sense of once every 2 years, thank goodness, not twice a year. Now I'm the president. I handle a lot more of the kind of big picture of the association, but as popular romance studies is a fairly small field internationally, this isn't another full-time job on top of the two I already have. Don't worry.
0: Oh, well, that's a relief. So do you have meetings in lovely places around the world?
1: Yes, we have conferences every 2 years. In 2025 we were in Mexico City, which was very exciting, and in 2027 we're going to be in Oviedo in Spain, which I'm personally very excited about.
0: Oh, Spain's absolutely wonderful. Now, tell us what your academic research focuses on.
1: Yeah, absolutely. So the defining question of my scholarly career is, what are the stories we tell about love, and what do those stories do to the ways that we think? I'm really, really interested in the intertwining of romantic love and narrative, because we as humans have a tendency to think about our lives in really narrative terms. We're all the main characters of our own stories. And one of the ways that comes through is when we think about ourselves as the protagonists of romance narratives. So I love to study the stories we tell about love to help us understand a little bit more about how we do love, how we love in the real world.
0: Now, you've done research into reality dating shows. Tell us about that.
1: Yeah, absolutely. So I spent a lot of time, anyone that follows me on social media will know this, writing about The Bachelor, which is, you know, stalwart reality dating show. I've written several academic articles about it. I'm really interested in reality dating shows because we have that direct collision between story and reality. It's nominally a story about real people. Like, these are real people doing real things. That's the promise of reality TV. But it's also deeply constructed it as a story. So it's a really good venue for examining some of those questions that I talked to you about before. Mm. And I spent so much time studying it that I ended up writing 3 novels about it. So my Marry Me Juliet trilogy are 3 books that all take place on the same season of a show which is, for legal reasons, not called The Bachelor, but it is definitely The Bachelor.
0: Right.
1: And so we've got 3 love stories all happening at the same time.
0: My goodness. We're going to talk more about that later on. How much time do you spend writing in a week doing your creative writing, not academic writing?
1: So it depends if I'm on deadline for a book, but I have worked out that the way my process works best is that my creative brain is at its most alive in the early mornings.
0: I knew you were going to say that. Most people's is.
1: Yeah, I know a lot of writers who are night owls, and I'm really envious of them because my brain turns off pretty promptly at 4 p.m.
0: It doesn't
1: like to work after that. But just this morning, we are recording this, spoilers, in the morning. I spent 4 hours this morning, 4:30 to about 8:30, working on my new book.
0: Goodness me. I said, well, we'll get onto that later too. And your PhD, what was the topic?
1: So my PhD was sort of the forerunner to some of those bigger questions about love that I was telling you about before. Mm. So I looked at representations of female virginity loss in popular literatures and the ways those intersect with narrative.

0: not a lot of money. So I thought, okay, let's go and work for a few years and make a nest egg. So I had a government job. I was a public servant, and no disrespect to all the public servants out there, but I was miserable. It was not a good fit for me at all. And this was really where my sort of turn to romance fiction began, is that I used to go to Big W on my lunch break and just absolutely clean out the romance section. It was the only thing I wanted to read. Mm-hmm. And from there I was like, oh, can I write my PhD about this, actually? Is this allowed? And it turns out it was.
1: Yes. Your bachelor's degree was Bachelor of Arts, I presume.
0: Bachelor of Arts, Bachelor of Asian Studies at ANU.
1: Oh, yeah. So any creative writing in that degree?
0: A little bit, but I didn't have a major in creative writing, and my PhD is not in creative writing either. My PhD is joint English and history. So creative writing is something that I came to, I've been doing it all my life, but I wrote my first novel, Valentine, while I was doing my PhD, but not as part of my PhD. Mm. I do have a problem with doing a lot more work than I really need to sometimes.
1: Just tell us very briefly the storyline of Valentine, your first book.
0: Yeah, so Valentine is a young adult novel. So my first four books were young adult before I moved into writing romantic comedy for adult. Perhaps it's best to think about this as sort of my response to Twilight in a way. So it's set in a small Australian town where four kids were all born on the same Valentine's Day. And it's such a small town that this has become a sort of local joke. And every year the local paper will check back in on them and be like, oh, where are the four Valentine's kids now? Now they're 12. Now they're 14. What are they doing? When they're 17, though, they start to go missing in increasingly mysterious and occasionally gruesome ways.
1: Oh, dear.
0: And our heroine, Pearl, has to work out what's happening before it happens to her. Oh. Spoilers, it is supernatural. There is a sort of paranormal romance plotline in these books. They straddle the line between the genres that we would call now paranormal romance and urban fantasy. Mm. It was the first of a trilogy of books, which I'm still very proud of, still very fond of, even though I don't write for young adults so much anymore.
1: Why did you make the switch from young adult to adult comedy?
0: It happened during COVID, actually. Mm. So I had no real intention of moving from young adult, but during the second long lockdown in 2020, I'm sure everyone in Melbourne remembers what that was like.
1: God, yes.
0: I was watching The Bachelor, and that particular season of The Bachelor was their sort of COVID season. And I was really intrigued to see how they would handle that, because creatively, sometimes the more restrictions you have, the more exciting it can be. And how do you do the big sweeping romance of The Bachelor when you don't have access to the, you know, the grand mansions and things? What do you do when you have everyone in their living room? And essentially what they tried to do was replicate the whole thing, but on Zoom. And it was, you know, it didn't work very well. Apologies to anyone from season 8 of The Bachelor. Mm. But that, you know, sort of put a dark thought into my head, which was, Jodie, what would you do? How would you handle this? Oh. And that was the birth of my Marry Me Juliet trilogy.
1: I see. I can't say I've watched much of them. I've seen a couple of episodes of The Bachelor, but that was all that I wanted to see. Tell us about the point when you felt you had become a successful writer.
0: Oh, I don't know if anyone ever really knows when they've become a successful writer. You are always, it's very tenuous employment, I guess, sometimes. And employment is even the wrong word. Like, no one is paying you a salary. You are only as good as your next book. So I don't know if anyone ever feels truly secure. But I do have a few moments which have stuck out to me. So
1: tell us the most prominent one.
0: So probably the first time I ever saw my book, my first book, in a bookstore. When I first saw Valentine, it was in Fuller's Bookshop in Hobart. They had just unpacked the box and I stood there staring at this stack of 10 copies of it for about 15 minutes, I think.
1: They probably called the police, did they?
0: Oh, well, someone came up to me eventually and was like, are you all right? And I lost all command of the English language and I just sort of pointed at them and said, mine.
1: Oh.
0: And then eventually I managed to communicate that I was the author and they were like, oh, do you want to sign them?
1: You didn't want to just take them because they were below.
0: Yeah, I wasn't just claiming them because they had a lovely cover and I was like, no, these are mine now. They let me sign them and that was very exciting and that felt like the moment that I had become an author.
1: Oh, very good. I always like to get a picture of where a writer writes, and it's usually not that exciting. It's often just one room in their home. Do you write in a special place or a interesting place?
0: Oh, I can't say it's that interesting. I'm afraid I'm like all the other writers you have.
1: A special room in you.
0: Yeah, I have a home office and I write there. I do have aspirations one day to have a very dramatic desk. I don't know if anyone has ever seen Danielle Steele's writing desk.
1: No.
0: It looks like a giant pile of books. It's the most over-the-top thing I've ever seen. I don't think I want that exact one, but I love that level of drama.
1: She's still alive?
0: Oh, yeah. Danielle's still going.
1: Oh, my God. When did she start? In the 1970s?
0: Oh, yeah. Probably. It might have even been the

0: late 60s, but she's so prolific. She said once that she only sleeps 4 hours and she writes 20 hours a day, which feels to me like it cannot be true, but her production rate would suggest otherwise.
1: And what does a typical writing day look like for you?
0: So I get up very early. I usually write from 4:30 till about the beginning of my academic work day. So this can look like, it can be 9, 9:30, depending on how many classes I'm teaching that particular day. Then I go about my academic work day and collapse into a heap as soon as it's over, because that is, it can be a pretty long day when I'm on deadline.
1: Fair enough. I'm Andrew McAleese talking to Jodie McAllister about her book, A Study in Sparkling. This is Take Magia Reader on Joy 94.9.
2: Cinema Nova welcomes Teenage Sex and Death at Camp Miasma. Having won the Queer Palm at Cannes Film Festival, Hannah Einbinder and Gillian Anderson electrify in this psychosexual slasher film from meta-horror maverick Jane Schoenbrunn. With a new Nova Bar takeover inspired by the nostalgic camp feel of the film, Teenage Sex and Death at Camp Miasma is now showing at Cinema Nova, 380 Lygon Street, Carlton. Joy sponsor.
1: Jodie McAllister, can you give us a précis of your novel, A Study in Sparkling?
0: Absolutely I can. So this is the story of Fiona Fisher, who, she's a single mother. Her husband has recently announced to her that he's leaving her for his secret second family that she had no idea that she had. So now we're about a year on and she's in the process of putting herself back together. And this is obviously something she felt very hurt and betrayed by, but perhaps the number one emotion in that cocktail is humiliated. She is really, really embarrassed that she got so profoundly fooled. And one of her closest friends, and surprisingly one of the people who supported her through this period the most, has been the proprietor of her favourite local wine bar, a man named Satoshi Tsukamoto. And he's been a really, really good friend to her, but as Fiona starts to put her life back together, he offers to help her out in a very particular way, because it turns out he might have been in love with her for longer than he's prepared to admit. So it's a story about embarrassment, how you work through something completely humiliating, and a story about putting yourself back together again and being able to both articulate your needs and accept help when other people offer it.
1: The title is A Study in Sparkling. Just explain the significance of that title.
0: So while it is a riff on A Study in Scarlet, which is the first ever Sherlock Holmes story, it's not really a mystery. It just, that was a lovely euphonious sound. So the study element refers to Satoshi. He is studying for the Master Sommelier exam, which is the hardest exam in the world. Only about 5% of people ever pass this exam. So he is putting himself under a great deal of work pressure. He's very ambitious. Satoshi is a man who wants it all. And Sparkling is both a reference to the wine and also the way he feels Fiona is in the world. They are both really kind, lovely, profoundly nice people. And when Satoshi looks at Fiona, to him, she sparkles.
1: I see. Yes, he says that she has, or yeah, I think he's the one who describes her laugh as a champagne laugh.
0: Indeed, yes.
1: Yeah. Are all your fiction books romances?
0: So the first four were young adult and they maybe weren't quite so much romance proper as the remaining five were. So when you're in young adult, often there is a little bit more entanglement with, say, coming of age stories. But the five books I've written for adults are all kind of squarely contemporary romantic comedy, like A Study in Sparkling.
1: I see. And how did you craft the novel? Plotter or a seat of the pantser?
0: I am somewhere in between. If I aggressively plotted out my novels, I would get bored before I finished writing them. And also the writing is some of the thinking process for me. I need to think through who these characters are by the process of getting them down on paper. A friend of mine once referred to me as a squid, in that I need to spend a lot of ink to get where I need to go. But I'm certainly not a pure pantser either. I always know where I want to end up, and I usually know a few places I want to get to along the way, but I don't always know how I'm going to get there. I'm kind of a join the dotser.
1: Oh, I see. You just said expend a lot of ink. Does that mean that you cut a lot of what you have written?
0: Oh, yes. I am a compulsive drafter and redrafter. So I pulled these numbers actually the other day for a creative writing seminar that I was teaching, which was about the importance of rewriting. A Study in Sparkling is about 95,000 words long. What I call my graveyard document, which is all my kind of attempts at drafts and bits I've cut, is about 200,000 words long. So it's about twice the length of the book itself.
1: Gee, that is a lot of cutting. Interesting.
0: I mean, some of that's not just all cut scenes. It's often multiple drafts of the same scene all end up in that document. So it can be circling the drain sometimes there, where I'm trying and trying and trying to make a scene work, and it's not quite working. So multiple drafts can end up in that document. But all writing is, I think, rewriting in the end. No yes. one's first draft is ever perfect, and mine certainly isn't.
1: It doesn't sound like you write an entire book as one draft and then revise that entire draft. Sounds like you do chapter by chapter, is that right?
0: It changes along the way. So I'm trying to be better about pushing myself all the way to the end and then going back to fix it. And I think the book that I'm writing at the moment, which is the follow-up to A Study in Sparkling, I'm perhaps being a little bit better about that. But there were some bits when I was writing A Study in Sparkling that I got stuck on, and I just had to draft and draft and redraft until I figured out what that scene needed to be, what I needed it to do to get it where it needed to go.
1: Mm. Each chapter in the novel is told from either Fiona or Satoshi's point of view. Satoshi is male. Why did you structure it that way?
0: So the first couple of books I wrote for adults were single point of view. So my book Here for the Right Reasons, which is my first book for adults, was from the perspective of the female main character. Can I Steal You for a Second is about two women, but it's from the perspective of one of them. Then when I got to my third book, Not Here to Make Friends, I turned in a draft that was in single point of view, and my editor was like, this is a good draft, but it would work so much better if we heard from both characters. And I was initially very resistant to this feedback because that was a lot of work to restructure the story that way.
1: Yeah.
0: But she was right. And once I did it, I saw how much better it was working. So when I sat down to start my next series of books, which began with An Academic Affair and in which A Study in Sparkling is the second book, I started immediately with dual point of view and it just sort of clicked into place.
1: Mm.
0: And so it feels really natural now for me to write in this form to show what each character is thinking, but never quite at the same time.
1: That means most of the time you write in first person or omniscient narrator?
0: Yeah, first person. So of the nine books I have written, eight of them are in first person. My book, Libby Lawrence is Good at Pretending, which is a young adult novel, is third person limited. There are a couple of interstitial chapters from other people's point of view, but I don't write omniscient. I'm always limited to one character.
1: I see. I wonder if you've put any of yourself into any of your characters.
0: So I am always really careful never to say, this character is me, full stop. But there are little bits of me in all of them. So probably the one who on the surface looks closest to me is Sadie, who is the heroine of An Academic Affair. And she, like me, is an academic who studies popular fiction. And so when I constructed that character, I was like, oh, if I'm going to give her my job, I need to give her some features which are incredibly distinct from me, because I'm not really interested in writing a romance novel about myself.
1: I see.
0: And so the big one I gave her is that she is a younger sibling, whereas I am the oldest of many children and have sort of big oldest daughter energy. I'm sure many people know what that is.
1: Right.
0: But if I had to point to one of my characters who is actually the most similar to me, it is the male protagonist of Not Here to Make Friends, Murray, who suffers from some of the same workaholic issues that I have.
1: Ah, okay. And a tasting of a particular wine is described at the start of each chapter, which I find very interesting. Tell us how you came up with the descriptions of the wine, because they're quite detailed and they link into what happens in the ensuing chapter.
0: Oh, I put a lot of work into the wine for this book. People always ask me if I do research for my books, and for the four previous to this, I was like, no. And it wasn't that I hadn't done any, it's just that I'd done it already. So three books about reality television were based on years of previous research about reality television. An Academic Affair is set in academia, which is also my world. But for A Study in Sparkling, I went out and I went to wine school. So shout out to Melbourne Wine School, where I studied three levels of the Wine, Spirits and Education Trust courses.
1: How long did that take? How long was the course?
0: So I've just completed level three, which took me about 2.5 months.
1: Oh.
0: Every Sunday. That was my version of Sunday school. I would go to wine school.
1: For how many hours on a Sunday?
0: Ooh, sure, five-ish?
1: Five.
0: Yeah, usually 10 to 3, something about that.
1: Right, okay.
0: And, I mean, obviously it was very sad for me having to go and drink wine on Sundays. I had such a terrible time.
1: Poor thing.
0: No, yeah. But it was fascinating, and I really wanted to make sure. So Satoshi is not just a sommelier, but an exceptional sommelier. Like I said before, he's studying for the Master Sommelier exam. Mm. And so I knew I couldn't half-ass it, you know. I needed to make him sound convincing. And it really opened my eyes to the way that wine is an art form and wine is a language. And as I sort of discovered this more and more through going to wine school, that is where the idea for those little tasting notes at the beginning of each chapter came from. Mm. There is a lot you can communicate by the kind of glass of wine you put in front of people. It's just a matter of whether or not people can listen.
1: Mm. It's surprising, well, to me anyway, that the male protagonist, Satoshi, is Japanese. And of course, you're not only a woman writing as a male in first person, but one from a quite different culture. Do you have some kind of connection to Japan?
0: So I mentioned before, one of my degrees is in Asian studies. So my language major in that was Japanese.
1: I see.
0: I wouldn't say I speak Japanese, but I used to be pretty good at speaking Japanese. The grammar is still all there. My vocab has slipped away. I sort of yo-yo in and out of conversation classes and get progressively better and worse, depending on how hard I'm studying at the time. But I've spent a little bit of time in Japan, but obviously this is no substitute for being from that actual background. So I talked to a lot of people. I had several people read the manuscript to ensure that I was representing him as authentically as possible. And there is a sort of grand tradition of Japanese sommeliers. The youngest master sommelier in the world is actually a Japanese-Australian man, Toru Takamatsu. And so that's kind of where the initial spark for Satoshi came from.
1: Oh, I was just about to ask why wine became a theme. How did that come about?
0: Oh, it's because I love wine. It's not that complicated.
1: I see, right.
0: Like my previous book was about academia, which is the world that I work in, and sometimes that can be very depressing. I love what I do, but there are some kind of brutal neoliberal aspects to it as well. Mm. And so when I thought about what I wanted to write about next, I was like, what do I love? What brings me joy? What could be fun for me to tax deduct? And we came to wine. And very it was something clever. That I, you know, was very, very interested in learning more about. So it also gave me a good excuse to go to school for it.
1: Mm. Very briefly, I just want to find out how you discovered your wine friends, the ones who will discuss wine with you. Where do they come from?
0: So I have a local wine bar that I go to fairly often, Aotearoa in Richmond, and I just want...
1: Where is that?
0: It's on Bridge Road in Richmond.
1: Oh. And tell us the name again.
0: Aotearoa. So T-R-R-O-I-R. This is a French word which is kind of the quality of place in wine.
1: Terroir.
0: Yeah.
1: Of course.
0: And so I just wandered in there one day, and now it's kind of like the bar from Cheers for me. It's the bar where everybody knows your name. And there are a few people there who are bar regulars, and some of us have gone to wine school together now, and we've really pursued our wine education, which has been a wonderful little discovery. Sometimes it can be difficult to make friends as an adult, and I stumbled into quite a lovely little situation there.
1: Great. One of the characters, one of the children in A Study in Sparkling is non-binary. Is that why you needed a sensitivity reader, or were there other reasons apart from the Japanese part as well?
0: So I had a sensitivity reader both for kind of the Japanese cultural aspect and for the queer elements of the book. So Lex, who is Fiona's oldest child, is non-binary, and Satoshi himself is pansexual. Mm. So as someone who is neither a non-binary person nor a pansexual man, I wanted to make sure I was being as authentic and doing my best to represent those experiences as well as I possibly could. I feel like there's a responsibility that you take on when you step outside your sphere of knowledge, and while you might not always do things well, I think you really do need to put the work in and at least try your best.
1: Yes, excellent. And when was the novel released, A Study in Sparkling?
0: So it came out on July the 28th. So
1: it's very recent.
0: Yeah, it's about a month old at the moment, and it will be out in the US as well in another couple of weeks. Comes out there on September the 15th.
1: Oh, excellent. Right. I am talking to Jodie McAllister, whose novel is A Study in Sparkling. I'm Andrew McAleese on Joy 94.9. Take me to your reader.
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1: Jodie McAllister, we've been gabbing on and on about your novel, A Study in Sparkling, so I think it's time everybody heard a bit of the novel. Would you read us some, please?
0: Absolutely. So I'm going to start at the very beginning. This is the very start of the book. This is the prologue. This is from Satoshi's point of view. So here we go. I fell in love with Fiona Fisher Sinclair at about 7pm on a Tuesday. It was inconvenient for several reasons, like it happening while I was short-staffed during a busy service, and her being married with three children. It wasn't the first time I'd met her, or the second, or the hundredth. Fiona had been one of my regulars for 2 years now, ever since I'd first opened my wine bar Tsundoku. I'd thought nothing of it when she and her husband had walked in that particular Tuesday, except that I was happy to see her, because I was always happy to see her. It wasn't the first time I'd been in love either. I'd loved my ex-boyfriend Kieran very deeply, until I hadn't. In both directions, falling in love and falling out of it again, it had been a slow thing. Sparkling wine made method traditionnel, a love maturing slowly through first and second fermentations into something beautiful and effervescent, until it was left in the glass too long and went flat. This time, though, it was a simple pop of the cork from the bottle. A sudden explosion, a release of pressure, and a deep, profound sense of relief. Of course, I thought dazedly, as I looked at the woman who had suddenly become the center of my universe. Of course it's her. So that's the very beginning of the book.
1: Exciting. Now, Jodie, I read a book every week, and none of them so far in this entire program have had any sex until yours. So it was a very refreshing change. And I would think sex scenes were challenging to write. How do you feel about them?
0: They are hard to write. I don't know if they're always hard for the reasons people think they're going to be hard to write. So on some level, well, I think on a lot of levels, sex scenes are like any other scene in a novel in that they need to be driving the narrative forward. If a sex scene isn't driving the narrative forward, just like any other scene, then it shouldn't be there. And so if you can read a romance novel and skip the sex, then the sex isn't doing the work in the romance that it needs to be doing.
1: Hmm.
0: But really, on a sort of craft level, the hardest thing about writing sex scenes is the verbs. There is a limited number of verbs you can use, really. And so,
1: give us some examples.
0: Well, how many different ways are there to say kissed? And so if you say kiss over and over and over again, the word starts to lose all meaning. We achieve what's called semantic satiation. And so figuring out different ways that you can describe actions like kissing and touching is actually quite difficult. Coming up with your little like list of vocab words is a bit of a challenge.
1: Mm-hmm. Do all of your novels, your fiction novels, have sex in them?
0: So not the ones for young adults, but the ones for adults do, varying degrees of open or closed door. So I think over the course of my 5 adult novels, the door has started to inch open a little bit more.
1: There's closed door meaning you have them go into a room and then that's where you get a full stop after that.
0: Yeah, sort of.
1: It's left to the imagination.
0: Fade to black, yeah, like you would in a movie.
1: Right.
0: With the Love Note series, which is the one that An Academic Affair and A Study in Sparkling belong to, there is a little bit more open door sex in those than there were in my Marry Me Juliet series.
1: Mm, I see. And I wonder where you had your launch on the 28th of July.
0: So on the 28th of July itself, we didn't do an event because that was a Tuesday and I was working, but I did a launch at Readings Hawthorne on the 6th of August, which was wonderful. The book was launched by Nina Kenwood, who is a fantastic Australian romance author.
1: Mm.
0: And I've done events all around the country. I've done events in Hobart and in Darwin, but I also did an event at my wine bar that I was telling you about before, where we broke the book down into 5 different elements. And I worked with one of the sommeliers at the bar to pair a wine to each element. So,
1: gosh, was that a dinner?
0: No, it was about an hour. So it was sort of a book talk wine tasting.
1: Gosh, where was that advertised?
0: On my Instagram, on the bar's Instagram.
1: I see.
0: I'm a good follow on Instagram if you need wine advice.
1: Right. What's the handle?
0: It's just my name, at Jody McAllister.
1: I see. And about how many people were at that wine event paired with the book?
0: How many were at that one? Maybe about 15. Right. So we did a couple of these for an academic affair last year as well, and they were very successful. So we've brought them back.
1: Great. Have you had any reviews for A Study in Sparkling yet?
0: Yeah, there's been quite a few reviews. A lot of them I don't read.
1: Because?
0: So the ones that are really good, I'm worried, will make my ego too huge, and the ones that were really bad will do the opposite. But it's traveling pretty well. It's achieved, I would say, some levels of critical acclaim. And importantly, with this book, I achieved one of my long-term author goals, which is this got a starred review in Kirkus, which is a major US trade publication. A starred review means that they sort of especially commend the book, that it's very, very good. And it's really hard to do. And out of 9 books, this is the first time I've managed it. So I was really, really excited to receive that kind of level of critical acclaim.
1: Great. Kirkus is just in the US?
0: So it's a US dominant publication, but it is disseminated worldwide.
1: I see. So, of course, we know it's going to be published and released in the US very shortly. Any other countries where it's going to be published?
0: So it's in the UK as well. Translation rights are currently up for negotiation, but it looks like it will go into a few different places. So,
1: such as? Which languages?
0: Well, An Academic Affair, which is the predecessor to this, is in, I think, 8 different territories now. It's in French, it's in Spanish, it's in Italian. There's a Hungarian edition coming, about to come out. What else is there? There's, I think, a Polish one and a Czech one. So I'm hoping for, several different European languages there. But my real dream for A Study in Sparkling is I would love it to be translated into Japanese.
1: Oh, of course. Yes. Now, it's sounding like your writing should be relatively lucrative. Is that right?
0: I don't know how many authors are really making tons of money off their writing. I do okay by writerly standards, but the average annual income of an author in Australia is about $18,000 a year.
1: Oh, dear.
0: So, I do pretty well, but not well enough to live on. There is a reason I still have a full-time job.
1: Oh, I see. How disappointing when it's translated into that many languages and in that many different countries.
0: I will note that I've made a lot more money off An Academic Affair, which has had these many translation rights sold, than I have off any other book I've ever written. So,
1: I see.
0: An Academic Affair was really a bit of a breakout book for me. So I often talk about my book, Not Here to Make Friends, which preceded that as my break-in book. That was the book which broke me into the US market because it was reviewed very positively in the New York Times.
1: Oh.
0: And from there, my publisher was like, yeah, we'll take a chance on your next book as well. And An Academic Affair did really quite well. So
1: in the US.
0: In the US and, you know, various places around the world, including all these kind of translated territories. So here's hoping the same is true of A Study in Sparkling, because you really are only as good as your next book.
1: Yes. I noticed that the United States is fairly unique in terms of countries with what they publish, that they expect authors to change and adapt the book to suit a US audience's tastes and understandings. Did you have to do that with your novels?
0: I did do a US copy edit, but it wasn't as intense as I was initially worried about. So An Academic Affair was the first book I really did this for. And I had heard some horror stories about Australian authors having to like change the seasons around so you didn't have summer Christmas and things like that. But for me, it was just a few little vocab things. And I kind of, we negotiated a rule that if it was in dialogue, then we could keep it as Australian as possible. And I wasn't as precious about things that occurred in description. I wanted to make sure that the things the characters said sounded as Australian as possible. But we had some really interesting sticking points. So with An Academic Affair, it was the phrase fairy lights, which my American copy editor wanted to change to Christmas lights. And I was like, no, those are different things. And I actually got my way on that one. With A Study in Sparkling, it was the phrase out the back. So, I'm going out the back to get this. And my US copy editor changed all of those to I'm going out back. And I was like, no Australian would ever say that. That's a different thing.
1: It's so difficult to understand what out the back means, isn't it?
0: I know. I ended up just rewriting those sentences. So Satoshi would say something like, oh, come out to my office or something like that.
1: Ridiculous.
0: Really, I got off pretty lightly. I've heard stories of people going through much more intense US copy edits, so I'm really lucky that my US publisher has been very amenable to working with me on this.
1: Which cities are most of the novels set in?
0: So, an academic affair is set half and half between Sydney and Hobart. A Study in Sparkling is nearly entirely set in Hobart. I really loved writing these Tasmanian settings.
1: Mm. Did you live in Tasmania?
0: I did, yes. So my first academic job was in Tasmania. I worked for 2 years at the University of Tasmania before I took my current job at Deakin. And so I've got really fond memories of living in Hobart. It's a really special place to me. And it is also very close to some of Australia's best wine regions, which is very important when we consider Satoshi and his family's career. Family's business in wine.
1: Right. Has there been any film or television interest in any of your novels?
0: Yeah, there's been a little bit. My Marry Me Juliet trilogy is under option at the moment.
1: Ooh, with who?
0: A screenwriter in the US who I'm very keen to work with. So she's writing up the pitch at the moment, and then we'll shop that round to kind of production companies together.
1: Right. How did you get onto her?
0: Oh, she reached out to me, which did was she? Very exciting. Yeah.
1: Oh, yes. And does she have any other credits that we would know about?
0: Well, the reason that, well, she does, she's worked on several kind of TV shows. She's worked on shows like Heart of Dixie, for instance. But the reason why she was a very good fit for that project in particular is that she has a podcast about the Bachelor, and so she's really deeply rooted in that world of reality TV, so she really understands those books in a way that another screenwriter might not, I think.
1: Right. I always ask this question: who's your second favourite character in A Study in Sparkling?
0: Ooh, my second favourite character. Oh, who's my favourite character? That's a good question.
1: Oh, you don't have a favourite?
0: I mean, I love both Fiona and Satoshi. I'm very, very fond of those, and I feel like I probably shouldn't say Sadie and Jonah either, because they're the protagonists of an academic affair. So I'm going to say Lex, Fiona's oldest child, Lex.
1: He irritated me. I mean, they irritated me.
0: Oh, really?
1: Yes.
0: Really? Oh, I loved writing Lex. They're so angry after their father left. And so Fiona has two younger daughters as well, and they maybe don't quite understand the gravity of what their father has done, leaving for a secret second family. But Lex at 12 does, and they are this simmering pile of rage, and there is a point where it really bubbles over, which was really the key to unlocking the whole second half of the book for me. So
1: I see. Interesting. And how long did it take you to write A Study in Sparkling?
0: A Study in Sparkling, I wrote probably over about 6 months.
1: 6 months?
0: Yeah.
1: So, and you said 95,000 is the novel, and then there was another 200,000 words that is in the out pile. So almost 300,000 words in 6 months.
0: Yeah, I mean, I am a quick writer as well, and a verbose writer. And a lot of what I write, as you can tell by the fact there's 200,000 words in my graveyard document, is bad. So that's a fairly standard number of words for me. I write long and bad, and then I cut it down to something shorter and good.
1: Right. Do you cry while you're cutting down, killing your darlings?
0: Oh, not really. I think when I was a baby writer, maybe that hurt my feelings a little bit more, but now I'm old and cynical and jaded.
1: I assume the novel A Study in Sparkling is on audio.
0: It is on audio. It's narrated by Sophia Lett as Fiona and Sen Mitsuji as Satoshi, and they do an absolutely beautiful job.
1: Oh, that's lovely. Good. I'm Andrew McAleese speaking to Jodie McAllister about A Study in Sparkling. This is Take Me to Your Radio on Joy 94.9.
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1: Jodie McAllister, I would love you to read us another section from A Study in Sparkling. And we heard a moment ago from Satoshi's point of view. Now we're going to hear from Fiona's, I believe.
0: Yes, we are. So this is from the end of chapter 5. And I think the only little bit of context you need for this scene is that Fiona's terrible ex-husband is named Matt. So, I hadn't been happy with Matt before he'd left. I'd been hungry for something more, a lot more than what he was giving me, but I hadn't realized just how badly I needed him, just how much I relied on him, until he was gone. I let out a long breath. Thank God it had been that night Bertie dropped all the glasses. Otherwise, Matt would have told me about Laura in the middle of Tsundoku the way he'd clearly meant to, so I couldn't make a scene. No matter how much I loved the place and no matter how much I adored Satoshi, there would have been no way I could ever go back there then. Satoshi. I leaned back against the kitchen bench. I'd wanted to sink into the ground when we'd run into him at Abode. I hadn't thought I'd ever be able to feel anything but embarrassed in his presence ever again. But something had melted in me when he'd presented that pink lemonade to the kids like it was a bottle of the finest wine. I wasn't wrong. I was me, he was him, and we could never really be anything. But Sadie wasn't wrong either. There could be no softer place to land than with this kind, generous, patient man. And what had happened in the restaurant corridor had shown me that he was offering to be that landing place not out of charity or pity or compassion, but because somehow he wanted to. "You're not asking anything of me," he'd said, "that I don't want to give you." There were things I didn't want to ask. There were things I didn't want to need. I didn't want to rely on anyone ever again. No one knew better than me the humiliating depths in which relying on someone could land you. I had no desire to hand anyone the hammer they could use to break me. But as I watched my daughter play, I surrendered to the ever-present, dangerous urge to get ahead of myself and let myself imagine Satoshi standing here with me. Not some fantasy sex dream version of him ripping my clothes off and setting me alight, but just Satoshi. My friend, Satoshi, here in my kitchen, putting his arms around me and letting me lean back against his chest. "You're safe," he would murmur, breath warm against the shell of my ear. "I've got you." So that's the end of chapter 5.
1: Oh, wonderful. That was Jodie McAllister reading from A Study in Sparkling. Jodie, you've written nonfiction as well. How many books of nonfiction?
0: So I've written 5 academic books.
1: 5?
0: Yeah, and 2 of which came out this year, so it's been a 3-book year for me.
1: Oh, my goodness. You are a workaholic, aren't you? Gee. And your first fiction novel, was Valentine. How difficult was that to write?
0: So Valentine came out in 2017, and I wrote it during my PhD, and I wrote it because I needed something to look at that wasn't my PhD. It was my little relief, little escape. And so the first draft of that came relatively easy because it wasn't something I was putting a lot of pressure on. It was something that I really was just doing for fun, and I didn't know if I would ever plan to get it published or what I was going to do with it, but it was just this fun little creative experimentation. So first books, I think sometimes are the easiest books to write. It's later in your career when you've got a contract, when you've got a deadline hanging over you, that things can be a little bit more difficult.
1: Yes, I've certainly heard that. Now, do you prefer writing young adult or adult comedy?
0: I think my voice is better for kind of adult rom-com where I sit now. I had a great time with the 4 young adult books that I wrote. I'm still very fond of all 4 of those books, but I think I've really hit my stride now. I think I've found my space as a writer. Mm. And this isn't to say that I won't go kind of exploring through genres a little bit more. I miss writing some of the more fantastical elements that I was delving into when I was writing young adult. But for the moment, I feel pretty happy in adult rom-com. Mm,
1: very good. And I think I know the answer to this question, but do you prefer non-fiction or fiction writing?
0: I always prefer the one that isn't my focus at a given time.
1: Oh, I see.
0: So if I am on deadline for a novel, I'm like, oh, I really want to get stuck into some academic writing.
1: Oh.
0: If I'm on deadline for a scholarly monograph, I'm like, oh, why can't I be writing fiction? It's a classic grass is greener number.
1: I see. That's interesting. Now, the trilogy Marry Me, Juliet, which is about the bachelorette type situations, dating, and the couples find love. I'm fascinated that you can make 3 novels about the one season of the one show. How did you do that?
0: So that was a really fun creative challenge, honestly. And it kind of came to me as a series. I mentioned before I was watching The Bachelor during COVID, and when I was like, okay, what would I do in this kind of creatively restricted situation? I immediately, because I'd spent so much time kind of marinating in that world, had a lot of ideas, and why not do them all at the same time? So for a little bit of context, the first book in that series, Here for the Right Reasons, is a romance between The Bachelor and a contestant he eliminates on the first night. The second book, Can I Steal You for a Second, is a romance between two contestants who fall in love with each other instead of the guy from the first book. And the third book in the series, Not Here to Make Friends, is a romance between the series villain and her producer. So being able to set up all the narratives concurrently was a big creative challenge. I had a very, very complex spreadsheet telling me where everyone was at all times.
1: Oh.
0: But it was a great deal of fun. And to kind of combat my, I mentioned before, I don't like to plot out too extensively. What I did was plot out the show. I wrote the best reality TV show I could think of, the best season. And so I knew where people would be during each episode. That helped me work out what their romantic plots would look like without being too prescriptive with myself.
1: I see. So the second in the series, Can I Steal You for a Second? You said that the two contestants fall in love. They are the female contestants, aren't they?
0: Yes, they are.
1: Yes. So why did you come up with a queer theme?
0: So this is something that people have been talking about in kind of reality dating spaces for a long time. The Bachelor has been relentlessly heteronormative, and I was writing that book in 2021 just as Brooke Blurton's season of The Bachelorette, which was the first ever queer season of the show, was announced. So it was very timely and topical at the moment. But it is the structure of the show is it's deeply heterosexual. And so isn't that an interesting creative challenge? What happens when you've got queer people in this space? So it's about two bisexual women who intend to fall in love with the man, but oops, fall in love with each other instead.
1: Interesting. Very interesting. Now, changing the subject, Alex Adsett is your agent in Australia, and another recent author raved about Alex. What do you think of Alex?
0: I love Alex. Alex is a career maker for me. I wouldn't be where I am without Alex. So she's been my agent for more than a decade now. She's been with me ever since the beginning. She got me my book deal for Valentine, and I don't know what I would do without Alex. I would be absolutely lost without her. She's been the most wonderful advocate for me. She's put me in the rooms where it happens. She's pitched my work to film producers. She has made sure that I sort of get the deals I need and deserve. She's helped build my career. She's an absolute star. I can't speak highly enough of her.
1: Boy, that's an advertisement for her. We better give her the spelling of her surname, Adsett, Alex Adsett. You mentioned that you have started your next book. How far into it are you?
0: I'm about 90,000 words in, so it's due in about a month. So,
1: right, due at the publisher.
0: Yep. So it'll be the first draft of the manuscript. Then we'll go into edits from there. But deep into it at the moment.
1: Right. And have you cut a lot of that? You have another 200,000-ish?
0: I don't know if it's quite 200,000 this time, but my graveyard document's pretty extensive. This is simply my process.
1: I see. So have you got thoughts about the novel after this one that you are submitting to the publisher in a month?
0: I do have a few ideas, but I can't really talk about them yet.
1: Because
0: I don't have a contract for them, and I don't want to get myself too excited about them if they're like, no, we hate that idea, actually, do something else.
1: I see, right. And that one that you are thinking about, are you excited or trepidatious about it?
0: The one that I'm writing right now or the one after
1: that? The next one, the one after.
0: Oh, I've got a few different ideas, and I am really excited to get stuck into them, but I'm also really excited to finish writing this book at the moment. Like, I've really enjoyed writing this book. Some sections of it have flowed really well. Some I've had to really kind of dig into and sit with and figure out what I'm trying to say. But this is a book which is really, really close to my heart, I think.
1: Oh, excellent. And are the last 10,000, the sprint to the end, is that a challenge or on the home stretch?
0: Oh, easy. I think I've got one little hurdle to get over, and then hopefully it will be a smooth run home. But that also could be a lie that I'm telling myself.
1: I see. Right. Yes, it's hard to predict, isn't it? Yes. Have you received any awards for your writing?
0: Have I received any awards? So romance is in a space that which has a great deal of awards in it.
1: That's true.
0: Mostly because the genre has been kind of treated with disdain for a long time. But I have received some excellent critical acclaim. So I mentioned before, I've got a Kirkus star for this book. An Academic Affair received stars from Library Journal and Booklist, which are also other big trade publications. Not Here to Make Friends was beautifully reviewed in the New York Times. I think I've received one technical award, and it was ironically for my least successful book. It was for my young adult novel, Libby Lawrence is Good at Pretending. It won a CBCA honourable mention.
1: Oh, that's nice. Is that the one that's omniscient narrator?
0: It's not omniscient, but it's third person. Yeah.
1: Third person, I see. Have you forged a relationship with a bookseller in Melbourne?
0: Oh, I have lots of bookstores that I'm very fond of, but perhaps my home bookstore, the one that I keep returning to, is Readings in Hawthorne, and they have been a real champion for romance fiction. And actually, on Saturday, the 29th of August, they're having a whole romance festival there. They've really stood up, not just for me, but for all of the romance authors in Melbourne. They've been wonderful advocates.
1: Oh, that's a shame. Everyone will miss it, because that was yesterday, of course.
0: It also sold out in 24 hours, which really indicates the popularity of this genre. People are hungry for it.
1: Yes, yes. Which writers do you admire?
0: Oh, I have so many writers I admire.
1: Give us the top three.
0: I think in Australia at the moment, we have a fantastic cohort of romance writers that are maybe not given their due. So I'm going to shout out three. I love Nina Kenwood. I think her book, The Wedding Forecast, is one of the greatest rom-coms of the last 5 years or so. I deeply admire Melanie Sayward, who is an Indigenous author of romantic comedy. I strongly recommend her book, Love Unleashed. And I love Patrick Lenton's book, In Spite of You, which is a queer romance about two men, and it's also about how spite can be the most powerful motivator, which, what a good premise for a romance novel.
1: That's interesting. What was his name?
0: Patrick Lenton.
1: Lenton. L-E-N-T-O-N, I presume?
0: Yes.
1: And what's on your bedside table right now?
0: What is on my bedside table right now is The Bad Bridesmaid by Rachel Johns, which is a book which came out about a year and a half ago, which has only shamefully kind of come to the surface of my to-be-read pile, but I'm really excited to get stuck into it.
1: Sounds like you have a big pile on the bedside table.
0: Oh, yes.
1: Yes, I cleared mine out recently, so now I have just one at a time, which makes me feel better.
0: Oh, that's very admirable. I teach me your ways.
1: I just move them to the bookshelf. I'm Andrew Mackley, speaking to Jodie McAllister about her novel A Study in Sparkling on Take Me to Your Reader, Joy 94.9.
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1: Jodie McAllister, can you tell us if you feel there is a particularly important principle or factor that makes a story work?
0: Yeah, absolutely. And I'm going to answer this for romance fiction specifically. That factor is sincerity. The romance is a kind of story that you can't go into with irony in your heart. If you go in hoping to kind of make fun of love, make fun of kind of the earnestness which is at the heart of the romance narrative, then it's not going to be successful. You've got to say it with your whole chest. You've got to mean it. You've got to be sincere.
1: That's good advice. And what is one thing you know now that you wish you had known when you started writing? Say before you started Valentine, your first novel.
0: That talent means very little. It is discipline which makes a writer.
1: How interesting. Can you tell us more about that?
0: Yeah, absolutely. The word writer is a nominalized verb. You're a writer when you write. And a lot of people have great talent, but they never sit down and do the work. And it's the people that sit down and do the work that get the reward. So being able to do that, being able to, like, none of us have time to write, but being able to carve out the time to sit down, to want it enough that you're prepared to put the work in to be that disciplined, that is what makes you a writer.
1: Yes. But of course, you've got to have some talent, haven't you?
0: Oh, I mean, writing can be learned. It's through practice. You've got to be able to do the work. That's much more important.
1: Oh, that's an interesting perspective. Now, you don't mention beta readers or anyone who looks at your drafts. What's the story there?
0: So I don't use beta readers at the moment. Well, because I'm a traditionally published author, I guess my kind of the editors that I work with perform some of that function. But I certainly do have trusted friends that I talk about my books with, that I workshop different story elements with. But I've got my process, my squid process, where I multi-draft and spill a lot of ink to get where I need to go. I've got that down to a T at the moment. That's working for me pretty well.
1: Wonderful. And is there someone who has been a particularly important influence on your writing?
0: Oh, there are a lot of people that have been important influences for me. But I would like to shout out my good friend Kate Cuthbert, who is someone who's worked in romance publishing for a long time. We've never kind of worked together beyond a freelance relationship. She edited a couple of my Marry Me Juliet books, but she is one of the smartest people about romance that I know. And so being able to talk to her about kind of my books and romance and the genre more broadly has been infinitely rewarding.
1: And do you have book club questions? They're not in the novel that I saw.
0: No, I don't think we have book club questions for this one.
1: Oh, you have for others in the past?
0: Ooh, this isn't my bailiwick. It's my publisher's bailiwick, but I'm sure I could come up with some if people ever wanted to know some.
1: Oh, because I think most readers love book club questions, and so many of your readers who would largely be women, I presume, are in book groups.
0: Yeah, or maybe I'll take this back to my publisher. I'll say, let's do book club questions next time.
1: I think that's a very good idea. Well, Jodie McAllister, author of A Study in Sparkling, it's been an absolute pleasure chatting to you.
0: Oh, it's been a delight, Andrew. Thank you for having me.
1: Oh, that's lovely to hear. So, next week, I'm going to be speaking to Robin Dennison about her novel In Plain Sight. So I hope very much that you will join me then at the same time. This is Take Me to Your Reader, Joy 94.9. I've been Andrew McAleese.

0: sorry. The number you have reached is not in service at this time. 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
1: Uplifting, informing, empowering. 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

0: Yes, welcome to another episode of Checkpoint here on Joy 94.9, broadcasting nationwide across the Community Radio Network. We're here giving a one-up to diversity in gaming. My name is Elliot, but I'm not doing it alone. No. I'm here joined by co-host, friend, amazing human being.
1: Oh, it's Luke. That's all really lovely, actually. Thank you. My ego feels boosted.
0: Yeah, good.
1: Yeah.
0: As it should.
1: It's seeping out of my ears.
0: Ooh, I love that. And into the eardrums of all the listeners around Australia.
1: Yeah, it's sharing the love.
0: We're not here solo, though. We're also joined by a very, very special guest. They are the founder of Spork Tank, Martin Stradling, just released a video game by the name of Rita. Welcome back to the show.
2: Hey guys, thanks for having me. Great to be here.
0: It's really good to have you back. What was it, 2 years?
2: Exactly 2 years ago, yeah. We were saying full circle moment. We were here in the lead up to PAX talking about my little game, hopefully, would be coming out. I said we'll be done 2025, but an extra year and here we are chatting again.
0: Oh, nobody remembers that.
1: So you lied to us and we invited you back.
2: Yep. Yeah, you guys are so forgiving.
1: Our standards are low. It is awesome to have you though. I was saying before the show off air, but oftentimes we have devs on talking about the games they're working on, but it's rare that we have a dev on talking about their game and then years later can get them back in studio now that the game is out in the wild and released. And Rita came out a few weeks ago, so congratulations
2: on finally releasing
1: the game.
2: Yeah, thank you. Yeah, it feels great. It's all been a blur and we've been away on a family holiday since then, but I like to finish things that I start, I guess is a good way to put it. I'm very proud that it's done and super keen to chat about it and see you guys again.
1: Amazing.
0: Yeah, it's a massive, massive achievement. Congratulations. Rita is a word game, and so we're going to dedicate the entire second hour of the broadcast to word games, these kind of word puzzles that come up that is a very kind of a part of Rita's DNA and a lot of other games as well. And we might even play some of our own word puzzles on the show.
2: Love it.
0: We'll also be talking about the big gaming news of the week as well. And if you want to get in contact with us throughout the show, please don't hesitate to do so. You can email checkpoint@joy.org.au.
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0: Absolutely, but before any of that, let's get stuck into the show.
3: Fiddling with joysticks and smashing the D-pad.
4: Tell us, have you been playing with yourself?
0: Yes, of course. It's been another week of gaming goodness. And Luke, I'm going to kick it off with you, mate. Oh. What you been playing this week?
1: I'm actually really happy you started with me because I'm going to talk about this game for the whole 2 hours of the show.
0: Okay. Oh, good.
1: All right. I've been playing Star Wars Zero Company.
0: Nice.
1: It is so good. It is so good. It's exactly what I wanted. This is a Star Wars game from the former developers of the XCOM series. XCOM being this really dense, heavy, turn-based tactics franchise that takes no prisoners and is quite intense. This team worked on Marvel's Midnight Suns a few years ago as well. And now here we have Star Wars Zero Company, which is this great Star Wars story where you're playing as this ragtag crew who's just trying to make it by. You're trying to do jobs and kind of survive in this expensive galaxy that you're in. You know, initially you're indebted to like the Hutts and you owe them a lot of money, and then you know the government kind of bails you out, and then you're like got to look after and help them out too, and so you're kind of like these freelance crew of misfits, and you hire other misfits to join your crew, go on these missions, and you know try and earn some cash basically. But you do so by playing these incredibly fun and tactical missions. For those playing at home, you got your whole crew out on a map, but it's kind of like a grid almost, and you have a whole opposing crew of droids and other enemies, and you take it in turns moving around the map, choosing your spots, setting up where your characters are going to go. You know, maybe you're trying to set traps for other enemies. It does the whole thing where there's a percentage based on if you can hit them or not, based on where they're positioned and where you're positioned.
0: Everybody loves that. They love missing when it's like a 95% hit rate.
1: So frustrating. Oh my God. But it's really, really fun. And, you know, for me, like, I'm a tactics sicko. Like, I love the idea of looking at this giant map in front of me and moving all the pieces like it's almost a tabletop situation and figuring out the best way to maximize my damage and try and survive. which is important because this game has permadeath. If a character dies on the battlefield, you lose them forever from the game. And it even has this, like, back at your base, this kind of memoriam that you can look at with all the people that have died from your crew. So, you know, there's high stakes at all times. It's very, very cool in that regard. The cutscenes are great. It's a really fun Star Wars story, which is really, really nice. And then you have back at the base this whole component of you're upgrading your base as you get more money. So you're building like a droid repair center, or you're upgrading your medical base so you can recover your squad mates, or you're upgrading your weapons. There's like a black market to get other cool abilities and stuff. You recruit new people into Zero Company. It's just brilliant. I am, as you can tell, I'm obsessed with this game. Like, it's just so, so fun. I'm a massive tactics guy, and this just tickles all the right parts of my brain when it comes to that genre.
2: How many permadeaths did you get?
5: Yeah.
1: Well, I haven't finished it yet, so I'm pretty early, and haven't lost anybody yet.
2: Oh, okay.
1: No, no, I'm okay
2: this
1: so far.
2: This is why you seem okay today.
1: I'm happy today. Next week, maybe not so much. I know I'm going to lose people eventually, but I'm very, very cautious at the moment, for sure, because I don't want anyone to die, especially the characters. When you talk to them back at base, they have their story and their own sort of backstories, and you're talking with them, and the idea of losing them genuinely scares me. I don't want to do that.
5: But these are all like, then it's not like you're playing with Princess Leia and...
1: No, they're like a ragtag crew of Zero Company.
2: You've bonded with them.
1: Sure. So there are bigger Star Wars characters that come into the game, but they're not in your crew. Yes. Your squad is intentionally this kind of like Suicide Squad-ish ragtag crew of freelancers off the galaxy. So, but I just, this style of game, they've just refined and, in my mind, perfected over years of tactics games. And Star Wars Zero Company, especially with the Star Wars setting, if you like it, it's just such a smart combo. And I'm really, really enjoying it.
5: Good stuff. And if you're interested, you can find Cass's review over on Checkpoint Games.

0: Queensland, yeah. So a lot of the Aussie games. And I think I'm halfway through... it's an old one now. Viewfinder. So I'm sort of that puzzle-y genre, kind of. You can see what I like based on that.
1: Well, Bravest Coconut is one I hadn't heard of before.
0: Oh, it's great. It's a slick, really slick experience. It's, you know, Zelda with sort of modern... a bit of modern human... modern humour and modern UI. Just, you know, put together in a lovely way. It always helps when you know the dev. You find a bit more fun in it. But yeah, he's done an amazing job of it. Again, an animal with puzzles. It's, you know, you got me right from the start.
1: I can see why you might be attached to this. It feels like quite
0: great.
1: Reminiscent.
0: It's great. It's got genuinely good humour in it as well. So yeah.
1: Well, I find that about a lot of Aussie games is maybe it's a cultural thing, but the humour hits. Like when I play another Aussie developed title, I'm like,
0: they're on the same
1: wavelength.
0: Yeah, exactly. Yeah. We don't take it too serious.
1: Really cool.
0: Yeah.
1: So everybody else is playing the big Aussie game, Big Walk.
0: Yes.
1: And
0: yes.
1: You're checking out these little indies. That's really cute.
0: I think Big Walk, it's going to be a bigger time sink, and you know, coordinating some other people to go on the walk might be a bit difficult. But it's on my list. Absolutely. And we were talking about Blueprints earlier. I still want to play that. We're going to play it as a group of friends. So my backlog is too big. Apologies.
1: Love that. As for myself,
2: I'm excited for this, Elliot. You're playing a Souls-like that looks really, really cool. Mortal Shell 2. Please tell me about it.
1: I am delightfully surprised by Mortal Shell 2. So Mortal Shell and its sequel are part of the kind of Dark Souls genre of games, the Souls-like genre. But more specifically, they're one of those Souls-like that also leans into the same aesthetic as Dark Souls is known for. It's like that grim, dark,
2: gothic
1: kind of gothic fantasy.
3: Yeah.
1: And it does the exact same kind of obtuse storytelling and like a lot of narrative overviews that you don't really know what they're talking about, but a lot of weird terminology and disfigured kind of creatures lurking in dark dungeons and whatnot, right? So it has a lot of parallels to this really beloved and well-known franchise and series by one of the best game developers in the world. And that's always a really tough space for an indie game to occupy because you're going to get these direct comparisons. And I think that definitely happened with the release of Mortal Shell, the original. When I came into Mortal Shell 2, loving this genre, I was slightly hesitant because I always have that mentality of like, okay, but how is it going to compare? Like, this is a very action-forward game, timing isn't perfect, if the reaction speed isn't perfect, if the animations aren't perfect, it's just going to feel wrong.
0: Got an expectation going in, yeah.
1: But it doesn't feel wrong. It feels really heavy and weighty and meaty and good, and specifically the shell mechanic, which is the namesake of this series, works impeccably well. So essentially you are this kind of, I don't know even how to describe you, but like some kind of weird skinless being.
2: Yeah, like a slithery.
1: Like a slimy, gross, naked man baby thing.
2: My favorite genre.
1: But you can occupy the shells of these kind of like former fallen warriors or these people of renown. So one might be a gigantic knight, right? So you're putting on the shell of the knight, which includes all the pieces of armor. Yeah. But you also inhabit them and who they are, so you get their kind of style of attacks and some of their passive abilities as well. And then the kind of mechanic as far as the shell is that once the shell is destroyed, you go back to your slimy man baby, and you can build back up that shell meter to get it back on you. So it's kind of this almost like a second chance or whatever style mechanic, which is brilliant in a game like this, which is typically super punishing.
0: Yeah.
1: And Mortal Shell also can be super punishing. Like it shares all of those souls-like ideas of like, if you don't get your souls back, then they're gone forever kind of idea.
0: Do the shells nest? Can you like one inside another, like a
2: Russian doll?
0: Babushka?
2: Babushka.
1: I have not seen that. I doubt it, but that Mortal could be a cool late game mechanic.
2: Also horrifying.
1: But this game builds on the original in every way. It expands. It's like a really great open interconnected world like you'd expect from this style of game. The enemy design is incredible. Like, there are some rough edges, some little glitchy things that I saw, some enemies phasing into walls that you couldn't access and stuff like that. But beyond those kind of nitpicks, this game presents a really proficient indie Souls-like, and we just don't kind of see that very often.
2: I just think it's very good. We had like so many Souls-likes come out after Souls kicked off, right? And lots of them had their own ideas but didn't really stick the landing. I feel like Mortal Shell was one of those games that had a good idea but didn't quite stick the landing. I'm really glad they've spent the time, learned from that, gone back and built this fantastic sequel that apparently, according to you and many others, is ticking all those Souls-like boxes. So I'm stoked.

0: for them, and I'm really glad that it's a hit.
1: Yeah, absolutely. Couldn't agree more. You can find Tom's review of Mortal Shell 2 over on CheckpointGaming.net. 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
1: Oh, yes, absolutely go hit up checkpointgaming.net because there's a lot of reviews hitting the website at the moment. 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
5: That's why Checkpoint is here with all the biggest gaming details of the week and the stories that matter to you. It's time for the news.
1: Yes, absolutely. Let's get stuck into the big video game news headlines of the week. And one headline is that we've got a new person joining us in the studio. Hi, Victor, mate. How are you?
6: Hey, Elliot. I'm doing good.
1: I'm so glad that you could join us.
0: Victim of Melbourne's public transport system.
1: Absolutely.
0: For those playing at home.
1: But we're appreciative that you're here because we're going to be talking about some pretty substantial stuff happened this week, Luke.
0: Well, I think the big thing we have to talk about is the fact that yesterday there was the big reveal, finally, of Grand Theft Auto 6. In terms of gameplay, this is the first big look at gameplay of this game that we've ever had. You know, it was a Netflix exclusive for about 6 hours, much controversy. Now it's available to the public, so you can watch it on YouTube. And it's interesting. I think I just want to talk to you guys about it and see what you thought of this big reveal. Like, obviously, it's one of the biggest games of all time. We know there's a lot of hype around it. It's coming out in 2 or 3 months, give or take. What do we think about the reveal, Elliot? Like, are you impressed? Are you satisfied? Yeah. Do you want more?
1: It's really interesting, right? Because Grand Theft Auto 6, it is going to be one of the biggest launches of a video game ever. Maybe the biggest. I don't know
7: I think the biggest.
1: It's so hard to kind of quantify those things, but you can tell, right? I can tell because all of my
0: friends... It's
1: already
0: made its money back in pre-orders, so I think we're up for a big launch.
1: But even just socially, all my friends who aren't gamers are saying, oh, Grand Theft Auto 6 is coming out. I'm like, yeah, how do you know about that? You know,
7: it's kind of intergenerational game, right?
1: Because it's been massive.
7: A franchise for so long.
1: Exactly. Yeah. And obviously, Grand Theft Auto 5 was such a monumental success, one of the best-selling games ever made. So what we're coming into here is kind of, it feels like a cultural moment more than a video game release, which is such a bizarre thing to say. And the anticipation and expectation on this game was super high. Plus, you add to that all the leaks and all of that drama and controversy. And it just becomes this thing that all eyeballs are on this, right? So I watched the Netflix kind of launch of this thing because I didn't pay for a subscription for this, but nice. I happened to have one.
0: You watching it on Netflix?
1: Yeah.
0: Good for you.
1: It looked like exactly what you'd want it to look like. So it looked quite high fidelity. It looked visually really impressive. It was obviously like these slices of gameplay that were highly curated and choreographed, which makes a lot of sense. You know, gameplay and cutscenes kind of coming together.
0: Yeah, it kind of showed like two slices of different missions, and then it kind of filled the middle with a bunch of like montage-y stuff of cutscenes and like stuff going on in the world and like different weapons and different driving bits. Like it really meshed it all together. It was a 27-minute presentation. Mm. It opened with a bit of a mission and then kind of led into all this other stuff going on. Yeah.
1: And it seems like a really sizable world as well. Like we got to see a lot of different kind of elements of what was a Miami that they're basing this one in.
0: Yeah, it's back in Vice City basically.
1: Yeah. Yeah. It looks cool. I like the dual protagonist setup that they're creating here. I do think that is going to be more interesting than just playing as the white dude. I think the voice actor of the female lead is much more interesting and captivating. It reminds me instantly of what was the Assassin's Creed game where that they had that exact same problem?
0: What, Cassandra?
1: Yeah, Cassandra was so much more interesting.
0: Alexia. Yeah.
8: I feel like you've just like laid Franklin to the side and just been like, eh.
1: Well, maybe. But I don't know. What does everybody else think?
0: I agree with you. To me, it definitely looked like Grand Theft Auto. And that's a good thing, right? What I will say is Rockstar have always excelled in those little details, you know, the level of little things that matter in those games visually and just how you interact with the world, how you take part in the world. So much of that is about feeling it when you're in it. So it's really hard to capture that essence in a 27-minute trailer or any sort of trailer, right? I saw a world that I absolutely want to be a part of. Did I see anything that's innovative or pushing the games industry to a place I haven't seen before? No, not at all. This is going to be a very well-polished game, but I don't think it's going to innovate or push boundaries in ways that we're seeing other games in the industry do today. Like, I think that it's releasing in a climate of video games where we're celebrating uniqueness and different ideas and big ideas and social gaming and all these different things. And this just looks like a really good open world Grand Theft Auto game. And that's going to be great for people, but I wasn't leaving the trailer like jazzed or like, oh my God, this is going to change everything. I'm just like, it looks good. I'll buy it. Sure. Yeah. Like, you know what I mean?
1: That's it. I'm not sure that I fully agree with you. Why?
0: What about that trailer made you feel like it was actually, you know, worth all this hype?
1: I think what Grand Theft Auto and what Rockstar are able to do and what they did with Red Dead Redemption 2 before it is that where they innovate or push the boundaries is actually in the what is essentially the boring elements of the industry. It's not like this cool, innovative mechanic that nobody's ever seen before. It's no, we are going to make the most polished, substantial, detail-oriented, open, connected experience possible. And that, to be fair to them, that does push the industry forward. It does go, hey, this is actually what can be achieved on this hardware. This is what if you have the money and the time to achieve it, this is the fidelity of what gaming can be. And we definitely saw that in Red Dead Redemption 2. And I saw that in the trailer as well.
8: And also, you also have things that you don't see. Like, we have a larger script, larger map size that you probably can't cover in 27 minutes.
1: Well, I think they said it's like an 80-hour game or something.
0: A lot of the devs played and said took them 80 hours. Yeah. I mean, that's fine. You know, devs... you know what I mean?
1: Like,
0: I
1: can't trust any developer.
0: Man, I can set review codes. I'm like, this is a 20-hour game, and I clock it in 10. Like, I'm like, calm down. I don't. To me, the hours completion of an open world game, it means jack to me. It has to be good game for it to be 80 hours. I'm sure this will be great. I'm not trying to like piss on GTA 6. I think it's going to be an incredible game. It's going to be really well made. It's going to be amazing. It's going to review well. It's going to win Game of the Year. All these things. Whatever, right? I just don't see... but I don't watch the trailer like I have other trailers and gone, oh my God, I cannot wait for this because it's pushing the boundaries. To me, it's just another great GTA game.
1: Yeah. Oh, I think that's what it will be, yeah.
0: Did you watch it, Mom? Did you watch the big reveal?
7: Unfortunately, as mentioned with the baby and the game release, not too much.
0: Excuses, mate.
7: In terms of talking about being excited, we watched all those trailers before the show started today, and you were genuinely excited in a couple of them. So
0: yeah.
7: I can imagine that you're maybe not feeling that way for GTA.
0: And look, GTA is not my favorite franchise in the world.
7: That doesn't help.
0: Doesn't help. But I've played them all. I have. And I will buy this one. Like, I'm going to play it. I think it's going to be great. But I don't know. I expected more. The trailer to me looked like the trailer they showed for GTA 5.
1: No, not
0: visually.
1: Okay.
0: Not visually, but in terms of what they showed.
1: Okay, that's
0: she's shooting people. Oh, they're playing basketball. He's jumping in the ocean. He's driving it. He's stealing a car. He's shooting some cops. I'm just like, yeah, but okay.
7: That's GTA.
1: I think they're also held captive slightly by their success, right? They can't deviate that much. I imagine the GTA crowd, if this game was substantially different, I think they would be...
0: They're still going to buy it.
8: I mean, like, to play devil's advocate, what were you expecting? Like, you know, spaceships in space and then people just, like, launching it like they did in Fast and Furious?
0: I mean, Saints Row.
1: They followed Saints Row. Saints Row. They become gods.
0: No, look, I don't expect GTA to not be GTA, right? That's not what I'm saying. But I do expect a franchise to evolve. And apart from visually... and it being bigger and looking better and having more things, to me, it just didn't feel like a big evolution from GTA 5. Like, to me, again, it's going to be a great sequel. I don't hate that. There's games that do really well just sticking to what they know. Gears of War is a great example. I've been playing E-Day over the last few weeks in preview segments. That just feels like a great Gears of War game. It's not changing what Gears is. It's not pushing the envelope. I'm going to love playing it, but it's also not making me go, holy crap, this is like game of the year, innovative, unique, incredible, creative. It's just a really solid team working on a really solid game.
7: Do you think you need to be innovative to get that, like, that level of praise, or is it just doing something, doing it really well is enough?
0: I think doing it well is enough commercially.
7: Yeah.
0: Critically, I'm an old dog in this industry. I get that. But I just want more, you know? I expect more. Maybe. I play innovative games like Big Walk, for example.
1: Yeah, wow.
0: And I know that's a small Aussie game. I know I'm biased. It's made in Melbourne, right? But that game, to me, did things I hadn't seen before in video games.
1: Oh, I couldn't agree
0: Boss
1: more.
0: Boss GDA is just doing more GDA, but bigger and prettier. And again, that's cool.
1: I still think that's worthwhile. But to go from one massive, massive blockbuster game release to another, we've had some updated information about The Witcher 4.
0: Elliot's done with my ranting, obviously. This is exciting. The Witcher 4, we knew it was coming out in a couple of years. It's definitely targeting a 2028 release window, which is cool. They're doing a trilogy. So based on that, they're going to do one every 3 years. So it's a pretty aggressive cycle, but that means that Witcher 5, 2031, and Witcher 6 in 2034. We'll see
1: that won't
0: that.
1: Happen.
0: Nope. But you know what's more interesting to me is they actually at Gamescom announced they're doing The Witcher 3 Remastered, coming as a free upgrade to all owners of The Witcher 3 across all platforms. Coming on September 29th, which isn't long to wait. Not just a remaster, though. They're actually doing some cool stuff. They're upgrading the version to include tweaked combat, improved traversal and movement, revamped mount handling, which is really important for me, enhanced monster behaviors, a skill tree revamp, armor transmog, an expanded photo mode, new finishes, and much more. It's a free update for those who already own the game. Even if you own the Switch 1 version of The Witcher 3, you'll get a free upgrade for the Switch 2 version.
1: And if you don't own the DLC...
0: It comes with both.
1: It comes with it anyway, the free upgrade.
0: Yeah. So two DLCs will be included, which is really, really cool. The big expansions, Blood and Wine, and the second one that I forget.
8: Hearts of Stone.
0: Hearts of Stone. Thank you, Victor. Very good. But the new expansion is coming next year, Songs of the Past. Just the fact they're doing another expansion for The Witcher 3 so far along the line is really cool as well. That'll be a paid expansion later on, but this is a great setup for that. Gets everyone back playing The Witcher 3 again. I'm going to play it for the 7th time. I'm very excited.
1: Yeah, I reckon I'll boot it up again too, just to play Gwent, obviously.
0: Oh, yeah, of course.
1: But yeah, what I've heard and what they've been saying is that they're working with mod makers who were helping to keep that game super healthy and updated and fresh and HD graphics and updated UI and all these cool things. And so they've reached out to those mod makers and said, yeah, we want your help to bring this into the game, which is the exact right attitude around some of these things. And I think The Witcher 3 is going to prove to be one of the most kind of long-lasting, beloved kind of titles in recent memory, or maybe ever. It's just has so much longevity, and they're releasing another expansion next year just proves that.
0: And this is a free upgrade, really is a smart way to get people excited for that expansion next year.
1: It also just feels generous.
0: So generous.
1: Really, who doesn't own The Witcher 3 yet? Everybody owns this game.
0: Especially the Switch 2 version, right? Because, I mean, even Nintendo, they sell the Switch 2 version of their own games on their own bloody console and charge a premium for it, and people pay it. And then The Witcher 3 is just like, no, it's a free upgrade, plus the expansions you've probably missed, plus some other cool stuff. It's like, what?
1: Yeah.
0: And Nintendo just slap a new price tag on and add like a 20-minute addition to a game and sell it at full price. It sort of feels like CD Projekt Red in so many ways just seem to respect their audience and respect their customers and their fans. It's really, really impressive and really lovely. And I can't wait to jump in on Switch 2, to be honest. Yes. I've got the Switch 1 version, which ran pretty roughly, but I was impressed they fitted on the console in the first place back in the day. Now playing a Switch 2 version of The Witcher handheld. Oh, fantastic. Please.
1: Yeah.
0: Very exciting stuff.
1: In an industry where we keep complaining about, you know, how awful it feels to the consumer and to the developers and to the, like, everything just feels super greedy at times.
0: Yeah.
1: To have a new story like this is lovely.
0: Exactly.
1: More gaming news coming at you. 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
1: Yo, with Checkpoint here on Joy 94.9. My name is Elliot, joined by Luke, by Victor, and by our special guest, Martin. And Luke, we've been talking video game news.
0: Shockingly.
1: I know.
0: Yeah.
1: We do it every week, and yet here we are again. Whoa. They just keep making news.
0: What a twist. Yeah, it was Gamescom this week over in Germany. One of the biggest gaming shows of the year. There's a few announcements, nothing too crazy, but some things to look forward to. We talked about The Witcher 3 Remastered before, but Ubisoft announced a new Rainbow Six game, the first Rainbow Six single-player game since 2008, funnily enough, back when Rainbow Six Vegas 2 launched. This time, it is a Rainbow Six tactics game, a turn-based tactics game jumping into that current buzz with, of course, Star Wars Zero Company, new Fire Emblem coming out soon, and now we're going to have a tactics game based on Rainbow Six. I think that a tactics version of Rainbow Six is a really natural fit for that franchise and makes a lot of sense, and I'm excited for it.
1: Yes. I think the tactics genre is an incredible, fun, really engaging genre. Yeah. I actually do think this is a surprising choice for them. I think all of the Rainbow Six games that have done well for Ubisoft have been multiplayer. So I'm really interested in this pivot back to 2008.
0: Yeah, well, Rainbow Six, you know, Siege is still going really well.
1: It's incredibly.
0: Out for a very long time, very popular, big community there.
1: Breakpoint was quite successful, wasn't it?
0: That's Ghost Recon you're thinking of.
1: It's okay. Same thing, isn't it?
0: It's Tom Clancy, but you got your Clancy's involved. Around the wrong way. But that's okay. A lot of Clancy out there. But I tell you what, though, this is being developed by Ubisoft Paris, who made the Mario and Rabbids tactics games.
1: Interesting.
0: They were good tactics games. They were really solid. Like, surprisingly, for a Mario Rabbids kind of IP, they were dense and deep and fun and interesting and really well made. So the idea of those guys now making like a gritty Tom Clancy Rainbow Six tactics game, that's a really good fit.
1: You know what's interesting, and I don't want to be a pessimist here, but what I find to be the hardest thing to get into, or the biggest hurdle to overcome for some of these tactics games, is that they do feel a bit too militaristic and boring and dull. And so the Mario and Rabbids stuff had a lot of personality and vibrancy. The Star Wars stuff obviously has characters that you know and love. Fire Emblem is, you know, super fantasy and very different. But then we go back to like a Rainbow Six title, and all I can think in my mind is, again, just another kind of militaristic style tactics game. And I can't kind of get over that hurdle of to like, what is the fun element of this game?
0: You're not wrong. I think where it will excel is it will be well made. And I think Rainbow Six has a lot of fans. And I think that it will do a good job of just, you know, Ubisoft probably look at all the pieces of their game catalog and they go, what do we do next with Rainbow Six? So we've got Rainbow Six Siege that's still pumping along and doing really well and has upgrades and stuff. So we don't want to do a shooter, but we have this great IP that we're sitting on. What makes sense for that? I think tactics does make sense for that.
1: Yeah.
0: And so I think it'll be well made. I agree the theming is not the most exciting for a tactics game, but
1: shock us.
0: If it's good, then it's good. You know?
8: But on the other hand, it could also backfire because we also have tactics games like Brigandine Abyss, which is out now, that is just struggling, even though it's based and it's got that history and it's got all of that, like, beloved characters, beloved story, but it's just struggling.
0: I know you say that, but I never heard of that game until it came out. And I'm just saying, like, I'm not an anime guy, but like that Brigandine Abyss, like, it's a nothing burger in terms of marketing and, like, worldwide renown, right? At least Rainbow Six has, like, the fan base already built in.
8: But then at the same time, there is that rabid fan base that is still as strong behind it. And then you can also see, like, as Elliot mentioned, is this the right crossover? Is this going to work? And it can be kind of iffy at times. It really depends on the execution because Mario and Rabbids was its own, you know, tactical thing, and it was kind of cutesy. You had 100 to 50 to 0% hit rate.
1: Mario had a gun.
8: Yeah.
0: Mario with a gun.
8: Is that
0: before Pal World?
8: Yeah. Is that going to transfer over? And that, I think, is just going to be an unanswered question until the game comes out.
0: We shall see. Ellie, did you play Path of Exile 2?
1: I did.
0: It's early access. You must be excited about the 1.0 having a December release date. December 11th, it's coming. Finally, they finished it. It released early access in December 2024. 2 years is a pretty good turnaround for early access, I would say.
1: Especially for a game of this scope. So Path of Exile and its sequel, Path of Exile 2, I've played both of them. Incredible. Incredible games. They are the answer to an alternative to Diablo, right? So Diablo is a massive, well-known franchise, huge, huge numbers they run. Path of Exile found their niche and found their audience within that space and made an incredibly proficient, what is that genre called? Action RPG, those kind of dungeon crawlery kind of Diablo style games. Obviously online, can play with your friends, that always brings in a crowd. The 1.0, it's been a long time coming, but there have been some incredible sizable changes and updates made to that game along its life cycle, and I've dipped my toe in every now and again, and absolutely I'm lining up to play this again in December. Those games have always been incredibly generous with their offerings as well. It doesn't feel like you're being nickeled and dimed, which sometimes happens in some of the Diablo titles. I'm just excited for this. I think people underestimate how good Path of Exile and Path of Exile 2 are as video game releases. Like, this to me is a Game of the Year contender that will probably go unnoticed because unfortunately it's December and also it's a 1.0 release, so people don't have the same kind of fanfare around that kind of a launch often.
0: Yeah, it won't be eligible for the old Game of the Year, unfortunately, due to its release date. That's how it works with December games. But I've played the early access of this too, and it's hard and fun and gorgeous in a dark way and does a lot of really great things. So I'm really keen to jump back in for the 1.0 for sure.
1: It's super sizable. Like, there's so much content in this game. It's absurd.
8: And you know what? That makes it perfect for a Christmas release, because what are you going to do?
1: Well, that's true. And nobody's releasing in December yet that we know of, right?
0: There's Dragon Quest game as well.
1: Yeah.
0: Just so you know. But no, not much.
1: Not much.
0: It's required after GTA 6 for some reason.
1: I wonder why.
0: But, you know, I think fans of Path of Exile 2 will be keen to jump in around that time for sure. Yeah. Another announcement at Gamescom. A new LEGO city builder called LEGO Skylines was announced. This is made by the Cities Skyline devs. It's a LEGO version of a city builder series, which, again, I think that's a cool crossover. I mean, building a city, but with Lego, sure, that makes sense.
7: Yeah, I think there's a lot of smart business decisions by all these announcements. Like we've got a franchise, let's just tweak it to another area. I was particularly excited for this one because I keep mentioning it, but baby boy at home, I'm thinking, what sort of games will we play in like 6-7 years when we can potentially do it? And I saw the visuals and the screens of this. It's just like we could get lost in this world. And, you know, I was lost in Lego as a kid, physical Lego, and now we can do it in the digital space. Like, these kind of things are very exciting for me.
1: Yeah, I really love this.
0: I like that it's very imaginative too. Like, exactly. They said literally, like, this isn't just about building a functioning city that has all the things you expect a city to have, like the City Skylines games.
1: Yeah.
0: This is more like you can make an absurd, ridiculous Lego brick city that does really fun, cool things and decorations and other cool stuff. Like, it's really taking the imagination of Lego and putting it into this Skylines kind of universe.
1: The Lego aesthetic is so strong. It's so cool. Watch a trailer like this and you're watching everything kind of click together in that animation, and it's like, it just feels so Lego, so whimsical, so fun.
7: Yeah.
1: And actually, this brings me back to that same conversation of like, oh, but it just feels like another kind of military tactics game. That's the same for me for the city builder genre. Oh, it's just another kind of real world simulation style city builder. And that's really fun for the people who are dedicated to that, but it's a niche because for the layman, for the people of us who aren't city planners at heart, I'm thinking about, how much do I care that the road network is slightly congested or that the sewage line isn't perfect or like, I'm not striving to make everything microseconds more efficient. But then you see something like this with so much appeal and charisma and whimsy that you're like, okay, no, maybe I'm a city builder.
7: Yeah, it takes the seriousness out of it and takes you back to being a kid playing with Lego, I think. Yeah.
1: Love it.
0: Very cool. Gonna jump to a win for physical media, kind of, from Xbox.
1: Wow.
0: I know. Obviously, a lot of controversy over the last few weeks regarding PlayStation's decision to go away from physical media and have no discs as of 2028. People still boycotting PlayStation as we speak and getting real mad about that. Xbox has a new disc-to-digital feature that launches very, very soon. It'll allow players to add physical copies of their games to their digital library. So what happens is you put your disc into your console, either an Xbox One or an Xbox Series X disc at the moment, and you will unlock a fully digital usable version of that game, not only on your console, but across all your other Xbox devices. So whether you're playing on your handheld ROG Xbox Ally or PC or even mobile, because Elliot, everything's an Xbox.
1: Everything. No, we're not doing that anymore.
0: Asha said no. It still happened this year though. Everything's an Xbox. And you know, you can use Xbox Play Anywhere to play those games on any of those platforms. Sharma jumped in with the news saying your physical game library is more than a collection of discs. It holds years of memories and stories worth preserving. Starting next week, Xbox Insiders can unlock a digital entitlement for supported physical games, and we'll start with thousands of titles and add more as we can. This does mean that if I was to then give you my disc after I've loaded it onto my console, you load it onto your console, Elliot, I would then lose my digital access to the game.
1: Oh, but it still allows you to loan it.
0: Yeah.
1: Interesting.
0: But I wouldn't be able to access it anymore. It would transfer the license to you.
1: That makes sense.
0: As the owner of the
1: game. Just like a physical game.
0: Just like a physical game.
1: If you didn't have the physical disc anymore, you couldn't play it.
0: So you can't just like buy a game amongst 10 friends and split it and then all just load it up. There's
7: still a lot of security around it all.
1: Yeah. That actually helps to answer my first question, which was, I didn't understand why this was a news story. Like, hand on heart, never owned an Xbox console.
8: Gasps.
1: I thought this was what you did. I thought you loaded a physical disc and it added it to your digital library. I thought that was just the standard across all platforms. That's what I did.
0: PlayStation doesn't do that.
1: Really?
7: No. I'm a Nintendo kid and that's how it goes on there, so I didn't know that either.
1: So back in 2001 or whenever I bought the Orange Box for Steam, I put the physical disc into my computer and never touched it again because it's just part of my Steam library now. I thought that was the standard.
0: For consoles, this is what happens. For consoles, you need to have the disc in the console play it still.
1: Unless you buy it digitally, obviously. Right.
0: So this is what we're saying, it uploads the disc to the console. Because even like Nintendo and PlayStation, if you want to play a physical game, you have to have the cartridge or the disc in the actual console to do so. This is saying that you don't have to do that. You can have 20 games on your shelf, you can load them all digitally onto your profile, and you own them digitally now. And you can play them without putting the disc in and play them across all the Xbox platforms that you can play them.
7: Until someone else puts the disc in another console.
0: That's right.
1: But I don't know why that didn't happen 20 years ago. It feels confusing.
8: 20 years ago, we were all buying physical, and we rewarded the companies by abandoning that and then going to digital. So now we see it.
1: Now we're being punished.
8: It's because now what we're seeing is just, like, we've all seen Sony's finances, so it was inevitable that they were going to do this. Xbox is just catching up in this case.
0: Well, to me, it's a clever marketing spin in a way. This is still turning physical media into a digital thing. When we're saying, we don't want digital, we want physical. And this is kind of, it's supporting physical media, but it is kind of leading towards that path of it is going digital, right? That's what we're doing here.
7: Going to change the story in a year.
0: And so yes, it makes sense. And it's a smart thing to do. And I think it's great that Xbox are doing this. Like, it is clever. And you know, I know I'm a bit of a weirdo, but I have an Xbox Series X in my lounge. I've got an Xbox Series S in my office. I have a ROG Ally X that I take with me portably. So the idea of putting a disc in and getting that game across all my devices, for me, is great. Like, that's exactly what I want. You can't do that with a physical disc in the same way normally. So, and it's a reason to buy physical rather than digital and be able to buy a physical piece of media that's cheaper in brick and mortar stores rather than paying for the digital thing online first. So it supports that for now, until they announce the next Xbox and it's fully digital it's all happening all over again. But right now, today in 2026, this is a nice thing to do and it's a small win.
1: This is definitely a step towards an all-digital future. Even if they count this as a win for physical right now, we know it won't be in the long term.
0: It feels like it's almost like pulling the curtain over our eyes a little bit. It's like, oh, look at this cool thing we're doing. And we know it's like temporary, but just in the state of the industry right now, it feels like a smart play for Xbox to release this feature. And they could use a little PR win. So I think I'm going to give this little one to them. There's a little smidge of one they can have this time.
1: Well, congratulations, Xbox. That is the gaming news of the week. Stick around. We're going to be taking you through the video game releases coming out next week. That's coming up next. You're here with Checkpoint on Joy.
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19: 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An Oni gauntlet-wielding samurai makes a stand in Kyoto against the encroaching Genma menace. Through gritty, blood-soaked brawls, he searches for his reason to fight. What fate awaits at the end of his path?
18: Those are the games coming out the week starting Monday, August 31. Actually, a big, big week of releases. There were a lot more games that we could have chucked into this release list, but here's just a snapshot of six titles releasing next week. Martin, I'm going to kick it off with you. I'm going to give you the pick of the litter. If you were to play a game next week out of these releases, what would most interest you?
7: I think, given the time poor aspect I've discussed, Bomb Banana jumped at me. I like it's such a simple setup. We have multiple ways of communicating. You have the three monkeys. You take one of them away from each monkey, and then be very curious to see what kind of puzzles and what kind of chaos can ensue out of that. You know, I feel like it's kind of game you could pick up and play for 20 minutes or 2 hours if you had two mates ready to go. So that was the pick for me.
18: I think it looks really charming, yeah. Very, very cute. It is building on, do you remember the game Keep Talking and Nobody Explodes? Yeah. It's like that VR experience where one person was in the VR headset and the other person had the physical manual. Yeah. This feels like it's more of an online game in that scope, although the way they've set it up so that one player can't talk and one player can't hear and one player can't see is really interesting. And it's a kind of another in this line of online co-op games that really mess with communication as a form of entertainment.
7: Yeah, I really like any game that's it's simple in premise. Like straight away, one sentence, you get what it is. And hopefully, I haven't played it yet, but hopefully all the fun emerges from the strategies and the humor that you create as the player. I think they create the best experience for me as a gamer.
18: Yeah, it's player-driven storytelling, and everybody's going to have a unique experience depending on their friend group and who they're playing with. And I've already seen, because there must be like demos of this available or something.
7: It's been kicking around for a while,
18: And I've seen plenty of videos online of people, for lack of a better word, going bananas for this game. So it's really cool.
1: Looks really cool. What about you, Luke? What would you pick?
0: I tell you what, I cannot look past the Blood of Dawn Walker. To me, this is like a game that just speaks to all the things I really enjoy, mostly being a vampire. I'm not a vampire, but I think I would make a very sexy, cool vampire if I was to be one. Blood of Dawn Walker, it's made by Rebel Wolves, which is a new developer that has a lot of former Witcher 3 and Witcher developers on that team. And you can kind of see that in the trailer and how this game's set up. Like, it's this big, bold action RPG, lots of deep characters and really interesting side missions, lots of choices to be made in how you tackle those missions and how that impacts the world. It also has this really cool time mechanic where everything you do costs you time as a resource. So you have only so many hours in the day and you've got to choose where to spend that time. Do you spend it romancing that local character you just met, or do you spend it on a mission? Do you spend it on getting an ability that's really going to help you later on, or do you spend that time on the main quest? I think that is really interesting, and if they pull that off well, I think it makes for a really unique game mechanic. And the fact that you're a vampire that has to survive by, you know, eating people, drinking blood, doing all those things, I'm looking forward to, as always, the moral quandary of that in terms of how you navigate this world and how good you are and how evil you are as a vamp. So this has a lot of really fun action RPG elements, along with a really nice visual style that pops, that I'm just super keen on this game.
1: Yeah, I agree. I think this looks really good. I love a vampire game as well.
0: I want it.
1: I think it looks very impressive, and I'm hoping it lives up to that level of expectation.
0: That's the thing. Like, my hype is so high for this game. I know it's not going to meet my expectations. I have to, like, check myself. Like, this is not a AAA dev. Like, this is a really cool indie dev that's got AA kind of budget and time and stuff, and it looks really great. So I just hope they pull it off and that it's a really fun game at the end of the day.
1: Hell yeah. What about you, Victor? What say you?
8: Well, what stands out to me on this list, apart from the obvious, would be Moonlighter 2. I've just really gotten into the whole rebuild your home, rebuild your shop, rebuild your finances sort of adventure. And it's just a really nice feeling just to start from scratch. You'll lose everything, but then you rebuild it back. It's just that feeling of, I made it. I got knocked down, but I got up again.
1: Yeah, I agree. This game has been in early access for a little while now, not too long. And I love the original. I played the early access release of Moonlighter 2. And it's exactly as you're describing. It's that whole, you know, rebuild the town that you're in. But the idea of Moonlighter is that you go out and by night you are kind of going through these dungeons and getting all the kind of loot and rewards, and there's kind of puzzle aspects to that too. It's like, well, what are you bringing back? Like, what treasures do you position next to each other? How do you get the most value out of these objects that you are rescuing from dungeons or whatever? And then by day, you come back and you sell them in your shop and you accrue money that you can use for upgrades to the town or weapons or whatever passives to help you along the way. It's really cute, kind of mix between two genres of that kind of, like, you know, shopkeeping style simulation and the dungeon crawling. It is a much more involved action kind of experience than the original was. It feels upgraded and updated and modern in a lot of ways, and I think it's a really cool game. Super interested to dip back in and see what the 1.0 release has to offer, that's for sure.
0: Tell you what though, Orbitals, that's one for the split fiction crowd out there, I will say. I mean, this is tapping into that sort of two-player co-op where you can both see each other's split screen and help each other out, and mixes all the different elements, except this is like very cel-shaded anime kind of vibes in terms of the cutscenes and the story. Very wholesome and cute, very sci-fi and neat looking kind of color palette, you know, very neon-y, purpley blue, and it just looks really nice to me. Like, I'm really intrigued by the visual style and keen to see how it translates into the game itself.
1: Yeah, I think it looks incredible. I love the kind of Hazelight Studios split screen co-op games that they've been doing. And interestingly, their last two games were incredibly successful, yet we haven't really seen that style replicated that much.
0: Some indies, sure, but this feels like the first kind of like mainstream one, I guess you would say, in terms of, like, it looks like they've got the budget behind it to Switch 2 exclusive, which is quite interesting. I think it will serve that audience very, very well, but I'm real keen on Orbitals. I think it could be a real fun one.
1: Yeah, we're also seeing just such a big mix of gameplay elements that just looks like this thing is going to stay fresh across its kind of run length, which is really what I'm hoping. It looks really interesting. I'm surprised that Onimusha Way of the Sword has yet to be mentioned. I think this title...
8: I didn't want to take the obvious hanging fruit.
1: Was that... That was when you said, except for the obvious one.
8: I mean, like, I've been a big fan. I played pretty much all of the games, but, like, yeah, you know, you have to give some love to Moonlighter 2, you know?
0: I think Onimusha is the biggest game this week. You know, it's the only one that's, like, coming from this big existing IP that's been around for over 25 years when the first Onimusha came out. I will say that there hasn't been an Onimusha for a very long time, so this might feel like it's a new franchise for people that don't know Onimusha. Ellie, you never played them before.
1: I've never played Onimusha, but, you know, what is most exciting about this is Capcom. They have not been missing.
0: They're on a roll.
1: They are a developer and publisher who is absolutely at the peak of the market right now, and when I see this displayed in front of me, I almost have no fear of it is going to be as shown. It is not going to be... You're not going to play this and go, oh, they look better in the trailer. I'm hoping, at least.
0: I mean, I'm intrigued by this in a sense that the original Onimusha games were... They were like the fixed-camera Resident Evils, but you were a samurai fighting demons. That was literally the spin of Onimusha back in the day. This is the first time we're seeing one that is this full, like, third-person action combat. You know, it looks like it's learned a lot from modern action games. Visually, it looks stunning with big, scary, cool-looking bosses and battles. It looks gorgeous. And if they can nail the combat in this game, which back in the early noughties, Onimusha had good, serviceable combat. So I'm looking forward to seeing an Onimusha game in 2026 and how they pull it off.
1: Yeah, and obviously the Japanese influences are striking. Like, they look incredible. It looks so cool.
8: Now they just have to pull it off accurately.
1: Yeah, well, I hope so. The last game on our list, it goes by the name of Crimson Moon.
0: This is such a loot-coded week, Elliot. Like, I rarely have a week like this where I'm kind of like, I want to play all these games, like, right now. Crimson Moon's like a co-op two-player Darksiders. Remember Darksiders? Like, sort of...
1: Absolutely.
0: Action platformer that was almost like Zelda-ish in its setup and the way it played.
1: Way bigger than it had any, like, need to be.
0: So good.
1: It was such a cool game.
0: Such a cool game. And, like, now another developer is just like, hey, I really liked Darksiders, so I'm going to make that and make it co-op. And that's kind of how it looks to me, but I mean that in a complimentary kind of way. Like, it looks like it has some really distinct, interesting visual biomes to it. The combat looks fast and melee and action-packed. I love that it's co-op. Like, the idea of ripping through this game with a mate is really satisfying to me. I'm really keen on this one as well.
1: No, I think it looks spectacular. I think it's got a really strong visual direction. If the combat holds up and feels good, then it's going to be great. You know, if the network holds up and it doesn't feel laggy for the players, then I can see this being a really big hit. I can see this working really well.
0: Yeah, I'm super excited on Crimson Moon.
7: Well-priced as well for...
0: I was going to say that, you know, Crimson Moon, it's like a couple of cups of coffee, you know what I mean? Like, it's actually not that bad. Like, this isn't going to be a full-price AAA, which is great. So, I love that this is basically a bargain.
1: Yeah. There you go. Those are the games releasing next week. Stick around. We're going to be taking you through our topic of puzzle word games coming up with our special guest, Martin, from Spork Tank, right here on Checkpoint on Joy.
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0: Welcome back. You're here with Checkpoint on Joy, broadcasting nationwide across the Community Radio Network, giving a one-up to diversity in gaming. My name is Elliot, joined here live in studio. We've got Luke and Victor. Hi, crew.
1: Hello.
0: We're also joined by a very, very special guest, Martin Stradling, founder of Spork Tank, just released video game Rita. Welcome back to the show.
2: Hi, good to be here still.
0: Yes, it's good to have you. And this is a bit of a full circle moment for us and for yourself, presumably, because, yeah, we had you on the show a couple of years ago during the development of your word puzzle game, Rita. Now, it's been released. It's out in the wild. Yep. It's in the hands of the players. So, I guess the first good opening question for you is, congratulations.
2: Oh, yes.
0: And how are you feeling?
2: First of all, thank you. And yeah, full circle, like when you reached out, actually, no, looking back 2 years ago, we were here with Luke. That's the only repeats, I think, from last time. And on the way out the door, you were like, oh, yeah, come back when you're finished.
1: Yeah.
2: I was like, yeah, sweet. I'll see you in like six months, mate. And, you know, a bit longer than 6 months, but 2 years later, well, roughly 2 years later, we have released the game.
1: It's funny, you know, when I offer that to devs when they leave, I never expect to see them again. I say that with love. I say that with love, right? Because I know that they take a long time and that people are not always in Melbourne. And, like, it's just a perfect storm or a perfect circle to be able to have someone eventually release their game and then still come back in the studio and talk about that journey. So this is really special and really cool having you back here now that Rita is out in the wild.
2: Yeah. No, thank you. I like to... I don't know. It's like a philosophy. I like to like finish the things that I start. Side note of a story in my past, but like I started a degree and then I went back to it like 4 years later and I was like, no, I just got to finish it. As much as I hate it, I just got to finish it. But looking back, that was like a really good pattern of like finishing things. And a friend of mine, he coined the term like, we don't just want to be game developers. We want to be game releasers. And I really like that because it pushes you to release the game. And yeah, it's a difficult thing to do. And it takes as long as it takes, like a year longer for me. But, I'm extremely happy that I got to the end point.
0: Yeah. No, congratulations. Thank because you. It is a genuine problem, especially in the indie space. And, you know, I've seen it a lot in Australian development too, with feature creep or scope or the idea that you can just keep working on something or it's not perfect or it's not ready yet. At some point, you just need to go, no, we are releasing this.
2: Yeah, you have to draw the line. You have to cut it off somewhere.
1: When there are games literally that were announced like 8-9 years, like Way to the Woods.
0: I'll call
1: you
0: out.
1: You know me.
0: Call him out.
1: I'll call it out. I'll call it out because I played it finally at Summer Game Fest in LA, and it's really cool. And I'm really glad to have played it now. But that's an example of a game that's been in development for a very long time, to the point of like, is it still coming? And apparently it is, which is great. But you know, in that sense, a couple of years, that sounds all right.
2: I probably should be a bit kinder to myself.
1: Yeah, exactly. Yeah. It's really impressive. And the number of games that you people work on that just don't get finished in the end as well.
2: Absolutely.
1: It is something to be really proud of.
2: Yeah, don't worry. I have a big backlog of things I never finished as well. But once I got a bit older and wanted to be more serious about it, I'm determined to finish things. I also like, you know, you do some projections. If I took close to 3 years to do this game and I maybe want to have six or eight games in my portfolio by the end of my career or whatever, like I can't be taking 10 years per game. So, no offense to people who do this. Mine's a much smaller game. So if you do a bigger game, maybe that's what you want, but I kind of want to have a catalog of things that I'm proud of. So,
1: take that rockstar. Get good rockstar.
2: Got to work a little bit quicker.
0: So what is, how did Spork Tank all come to be? Is Rita the first kind of commercial release for you?
2: No, I guess technically no. I brought you in some of these little flyers to show off another game. But I'd say it's the first big game. It's the first game I actually tried to market. It's the first game that I showed publicly before I released it. It's the first game that got me an interview on a radio show. Hey.
0: What radio show?
2: There's this other one. Also like I went on a TV studio interview. So it was like the first time I was really trying to show off the game and maybe got over my fear of like, do people actually kind of like this? So we'll say yes, it's the first legit game. Yeah.
0: Okay. Well, what was the first one? I mean,
2: it's an escape room sort of witness inspired puzzle game. It takes 2 to 3 hours, depending how quick you are with the puzzles. It's funny, like I look back at all my old projects and I look back to like a game jam in 2020 or something. And I was like, oh, all you have to do is make one kind of cool mechanic, put it on itch and boom, you'll go bananas overnight. And it just wasn't the case. And, I did a little bit more for this one. This one's actually on Steam. It's actually cost $1 or $2. Everything's just been a step along the way to now, you know, I think it's a genuine game. It's a genuine game that people will pay money for that is getting reasonable reviews. And so I think just when you look back, you don't quite appreciate, or you appreciate better the steps you took to get where you are. So, yeah.
0: No, you should feel really proud. It's a big moment to be able to release a project like this. Everybody in this room has gotten their hands on Return and been able to play it. Yeah, I first saw it at PAX when you were part of the Indie Showcase winner selection, where we got to check it out and play it at PAX. And, and ever since that moment, I'm like, well, no, I want to see this game and play it upon release. And so it's always been a game on our radar. It's very cute. I'm going to describe it, and then you're going to take over and tell me a better description for
2: it. I've had some practice over 3 years. Yeah.
0: But essentially, you play as Rita, who is a little chick, a small chicken, who is in this big world where a lot of the physical properties of the world have to be created via crossword-style puzzles. So you might be exploring the world, and you come across an A and a C and an S or a whatever, little platform moments to often get to those things, and then you utilize those words to fill in crossword style clues. And let's say, I think the very first example in the game is the word ramp. And so you create a physical ramp in the real world by solving that crossword, which allows you to access new areas and to continue the puzzle, meet new characters, and see what the rest of the world has to offer. Is that a decent way to describe Rita?
2: Yeah, it's pretty good. You should have done my job the last couple of years. I guess I would just add to it that, it had sort of an old-timey feel. So the character is based off my grandmother. That was her middle name, Rita. So I really wanted to have that sort of old-timey newspaper kind of feel of it. It's technically set in the year she was born. So it's a bit of a mapping of her life onto this, you know, fake cartoony kind of world. You have an old-style newspaper. It starts off, it's called the Aspendale Chronicle in that, you know, that classic newspaper font. So just really trying to hit that vibe with that. And then, like you say, all the puzzles are word-based puzzles. So you start off mostly doing crosswords, but by the end, as Luke was saying before, you're doing rebus puzzles, you're doing anagrams, you're doing emoji puzzles, you're doing word searches, you're doing, by the very end, you're doing some Sudoku. So,
1: and that evolution, by the way, is really cool. Like, when I first saw this at PAX a few times and played the demos and stuff, I was like, oh, yeah, it's a crossword game. That's cool. I was really impressed that, like, I love a word game. I love a word puzzle. I was that kid that used to get the newspaper every week and do the word puzzle before my parents could even read the news, you know what I mean? And so to then have all these different versions of word puzzles, like an old newspaper, like it tapped into that sort of childhood grabbing the paper and just filling it out with a pen and then crossing it off or circling things. Like, it's a really satisfying progression.
2: Yeah, it's funny you say that. I used to grab the paper as well, and like, which page of the puzzle?

0: Like you're saying, if you think you're just going to do crosswords the whole time, that's definitely not the case.
1: Yeah, it's really, really cool. And, you know, it's also anecdotally speaking. So my partner doesn't play video games really, but he is interested in titles like this that he can enjoy because it's not mechanically intense, but it does require some kind of brain power and puzzle solving. So he's been really interested in Reader. Has that been your kind of experience with other people too? Is like this is an accessible game or a game that is for, you know, kids and older people and like, you know, everybody can kind of enjoy.
0: Yeah, I think like a gateway game kind of. One setup I've noticed people do would be like the kid would be playing and the parent would be sort of backseating.
1: Sure.
0: The kid is really good at the platforming and running around, but then they need a bit of help with the words and the anagrams and things. So that's like a really nice setup. I've had a lot of messages from people saying, oh, I gave this to my mother or my father or even my grandmother to play and they don't play video games and I helped them a little bit. And that was like a really nice, nice sort of symmetry of where the game come from for me to then have people having a similar experience. Like, although I played Scrabble with my Nana and, word finds in the paper, they're doing it in a digital space and maybe, you know, the idea of that connection and the bond is still the same. So,
2: and also, Elliot, who don't mind me saying, but your lovely partner, English is not his first language either. So, I mean, Reader, it feels like very accessible in that regard too. Like it's, do you play with him? Do you sort of backseat sort of support there? Or?
1: Well, this is why, so he was also with me when we first played it at PAX, right? And this is also something we've done throughout our relationship is we do crosswords and stuff because not only is it a fun communal thing we can do, but it's actually learning. Helping him to build up his English skills. Yeah. So Reader, in that sense, could be used as an educational tool.
0: Yeah.
1: Like, is that something that you foresee? Could you get this game into schools?
0: I saw that question in the brief and had a little think about it. I'd be hesitant to call it necessarily an educational game. I'd say it's like incidentally educational because in the educational space, there's just so many amazing apps for learning just everything and nothing that I would have the level to teach people. So I think it's sort of like learning accidentally. So it will trick you into learning a few things. It's interesting you say the second language stuff. I guess something we can discuss now or later is that we are going to Tokyo in a few weeks for Tokyo Game Show, where Reader will be shown for the first time to a non-English audience.
2: Right.
0: So it's going to be a very interesting test to see how well it goes down. But at the very least, it's that angle of like learn a few words, learn some English language, basically.
1: Yeah, it'd be fascinating. I'm super interested to hear how that ends up going for you. I think you'll probably have really good results because, interestingly, when you say, you know, it's kind of incidentally an educational game, I actually think that's stronger than a game that comes in wanting to be an educational game, because sometimes those types of games are people see them as an education game
2: smell
1: and
2: it.
1: they smell it reeks of it and they're turned off by
0: the kids won't like that,
1: but correct, which is why, you know, even even now I went back down, you should consider seeing if this could be used in schools because it has value beyond education, which is what the kids care about, and so they see it and play something like this and they're not even considering it an education game.
0: I think like that's the best way to learn, right? You accidentally you spend hours and hours because you're trying to make this, you know, Lego mold, or you're trying to build something in the yard, or you're doing it with friends, and all of a sudden you've figured out all these things and they stay with you. I think that's like one of the best ways to learn as a person. So I'll consider reaching out to the schools, but I think it's still very competitive. And,
1: of course,
0: but in the theme of that, like, and maybe this is my personality, but the way I like to do it is that I don't really want anything to be in your face. Like, I don't want to say, hey, you're going to learn something from this game. Like, maybe I'll hook you in. It looks kind of cool. Like, oh, I'll play this. And then most people say, oh, it's a cute game. It's a platformer. And then they have one or two puzzles and they're like, oh, this has actually got a bit more depth in the puzzle. So I don't want to like lead with that. But then if you play the game a bit further, as you guys have seen, there's like, as for me anyway, quite a personal story with my grandmother in there. So I don't want to lead with any of that. I prefer it to sort of, you know, lead soft. And then when you like it, realize what's going on, you're like, oh, this is actually, So like, again, incidental, education or learning and the incidental maybe storytelling.
2: Just naturally as well, word puzzles, right? They're, you know, scientifically proven to help in terms of like keeping your brain active and think about different skills and language, and older folk as well, like keeping their brain active doing word puzzles is really, really important. So I think it naturally taps into that in a cool way too.
0: Yeah, cool.
1: That's a really great game, really wholesome, really sweet. And I love a word puzzle, which is going to be very crucial for this broadcast, because when we come back, we will be dissecting word puzzle video games right here. Checkpoint on Joy.

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2: You're here with Checkpoint on Joy. My name is Elliot, joined by Luke, by Victor, and our special guest, Martin Stradling, founder of Spork Tank, who just released Rita, which is a word puzzle game. Very topical, because we're going to tackle word puzzles throughout the rest of the show. We're going to be talking about different examples of video games that utilize word puzzles, but we're also going to do our best to solve some word puzzles here on the broadcast. And, you know, you are a connoisseur of the word puzzle. You've developed a video game around one, and you've, in fact, brought some in for us. Mm-hmm. Do you want to introduce, what have you handed us for the audience who can't see?
3: Yeah, so firstly, I knew that you were doing a sort of crossword, very like actual word with, I'm assuming, with some clues. I don't have your puzzle yet, by the way.
2: No, so I've also, for the listener, I've also prepared a puzzle that will be introduced
3: soon. I'm keen to be embarrassed by that. Also, I'd preface it by saying that I remember seeing an interview with Miyamoto when I was younger, and he's like, I just play simple games. I don't really play games. So similar as word puzzles, I don't really do word puzzles. I just like to make them. So I struggle a little bit with the actual crossword. But the ones I've got today, they're sort of emoji puzzles, which are in Rita as well. And they, you can see the first one in front of you guys. Have you figured that out? We've got like a little tick, and then we've got a finger that's pointing, and then we've got a game controller. So
4: Checkpoint Gaming?
3: Checkpoint Gaming right there. So that's the first one. That's sort of the level that we're on. And then there's four there.
5: That is way too advanced for me, actually.
4: Yeah, it took me longer than I'd like to admit, given I started this show 12 years ago. The second one has got me already, though. It's a toilet and the letter K.
3: Yeah.
4: And I was like, toilet K? That's not a...
2: The third one, I'm just going to speak out.
4: Okay.
2: Well, yeah. I actually don't have any solutions to this yet, but I'll speak it out loud so the people playing at home can play along. But you're right, the second one, toilet K. The third one looks to me like... bowling, and then like an exhausted emoji.
5: There's a bowling ball and three bowling pins, to be more precise.
3: That's so correct. These are all strict, like these are emojis direct out of the, you know, the Google Emoji Sans font.
2: We've then got a V, the letter, followed by a puking emoji, followed by a door.
3: Yeah.
2: And we've got a spoon and a trident, although it's specifically a spoon multiplication symbol, then trident.
4: Is that spork?
3: That is spork. That is definitely spork.
4: Spoon and fork.
3: Spoon and fork is spork.
2: Oh, nice.
3: Yeah, so
4: I got that.
3: Checkpoint Gaming, and the last one is spork.
4: I've done two. I'm doing the heavy lifting here, boys.
2: Apparently.
3: You did the heavy lifting last time.
4: That's true. Thank you. Well-versed brain. But again, the V and the vomiting person, I was like, vomit? So I'm not that great.
3: Have a think of the second one. I think it's a toilet, right? What's another word for toilet?
2: Loo.
3: Yeah.
4: Look.
3: Luke.
4: Oh, it's me.
2: Oh, you.
4: Oh, so then there's sick, Victor, because it's Victor, V, sick, and the door. So
3: Victor.
4: Oh. And the bowling and the sweaty, Ellie sweat. Bowling sweat.
2: Ellie hot.
4: Don't bruise his ego.
3: It's pretty tenuous.
4: He doesn't mean.
3: No, it's just phonetically correct.
4: Okay, right. It's very
2: wow.
5: Yeah. See, this would just stump me entirely.
3: Yeah. So they're meant to just be a bit of a fun.
2: I'll be honest. I was in my mind. I was trying to identify video game names.
3: Wow. Turn the page there.
4: And I was just so literal. I was like bowling sweat.
2: Bowling.
3: So I think we kind of know the level that we're at today. So the next page has some more fun ones on it.
2: Yeah. So
3: I think the top one you can describe and get pretty easily.
2: I've identified one of them very, very quickly. So what I'm seeing is a gigantic word that says walk, which I assume is big walk.
3: Easy
2: which
3: one.
2: Is a
3: easy.
2: Recent release and a very, very, very good
4: one. The top one for those playing at home, it's you know that 100 emoji? It's like 10 emojis and then a cop. And a car, and the number 6. So that's going to be Grand Theft Auto 6.
2: Nice. Is a
3: easy.
2: Clever.
5: Oh, okay. Yeah.
4: Victor, you're bad at this, mate.
5: I am very bad at this. I am terrible. I didn't even get the big walk thing.
4: The second one, it's an anchor, and then a purse, And then the arrow is like up down kind of arrow situation.
3: Yeah, I could talk you through it. So what's synonyms or words around the first one? It is a big anchor, but like where would you find that maybe?
2: About the ocean floor.
3: Yeah. What is that?
2: The ocean floor? The ocean floor is what I
3: thought. I heard you say port.
2: I didn't, but I'll take it.
3: Okay. And then if you're not
2: port
3: short, you're...
4: Portal.
5: Yeah, that was like, I would have been like, no. Okay.
2: Well, what I'm going to do, keep investigating. I'm going to ask you a question, Martin, whilst I distribute my own set of puzzles, just to really stump everybody around the room. But obviously, you had to design a bunch of word puzzles for Rita. What goes into that? Like, have you always been a puzzle creator, or did you have to learn a new kind of skill set for the development of this game?
3: I think maybe the former, not that I would like, you know, put it on my CV that I'm a puzzle creator, but I remember a class in school. It was, we did like a lot of these lateral thinking puzzles. And I just remember like really enjoying where it's a bit of like a magician's thing or a joke where there's a bait and switch. You think you're going down one path and then you realize, oh, I need to go the other way, and you have that nice aha moment. So I really like to structure my puzzles around that. Not every time, because then you won't appreciate it when it happens. But with the studio, I'm trying to hit the slogan games to get you thinking. So I'm really want to have games which are sort of, I call it fun puzzle. Like it's fun. It's you like these ones. You had a bit of a laugh. You got it. It's not, you're not sitting there trying to decipher it for hours, but you're not walking through it as well. So I'm trying to hit that middle ground and where it's entertaining and fun.
2: Yeah, I think you nailed it. Is there any kind of shortfalls that people can fall into when creating word puzzles? Was there anything that you learnt along the route of developing Rita where you're like, actually, that style of puzzle doesn't work, or that style of clue doesn't work?
3: Yeah, I think it's like a data thing. You have to respect, even if you think it's right and you like it, and this is why I think the early game is a bit more polished than the late game. You have to respect that if enough people get stuck on it or enough people don't like it, as much as you might like it, it's got to go. So I think I did well with that up to the, you know, maybe mid-game where I had a lot of testing done. And then towards the end, I sort of just had to use my best judgment, given what I've seen people do already, even though I wanted the difficulty curve to go up. I'd say respect the players and respect the data that you get by watching them. Data is probably not a nice word about people, but you get what I mean.
2: Yeah, absolutely. And whilst you were explaining that to us, I distributed my own word puzzle. So this is the first time I've tried to kind of create something like this. It is a crossword, right?
3: I know the website you used for this.
2: Oh, dude.
3: I used this extensively in Rita.
4: Yeah. Wait, you didn't make it by hand? Oh.
2: No, it was some kind of free crossword generation.
3: Crossword Labs.
2: Style website. But all the clues of my own, I tried to make them somewhat cryptic. Some will be much harder than others. And of course, it is crossword style, which means that once you start solving, it makes solving other things easier. Now, the good thing about crossword is that we can quite literally read it out like traditional trivia. I am wondering if my co-hosts have found any answers early doors, or if you need more time. So I wanted to introduce this earlier in the show because it gives us time to revisit it later in the show to see if people have discovered any answers.
4: I've nailed a few.
5: I've got a few.
4: Yeah, I mean, some of them are pretty pretty good, like obvious ones for people playing at home. Like, for example, a four across, Elliot. It's a pink puffball with strong lungs and five letters.
5: Okay, what did you get?
4: Kirby?
5: Oh, God.
4: What did you write? I'm worried now. What did you write? Some anime thing?
5: Maybe. Yeah, let's go with that.
2: Victor doesn't want to admit what he wrote anymore.
4: I also like seven across. Your best friend in the post-apocalypse. That's seven letters. That'd be dog meat, right?
2: So, Luke, you've been correct on both of your answers so far. And this can be like a bit of a communal thing, obviously. So, as answers start coming, feel free to jot them down and we can revisit this.
4: This one's for later Martin, in the Martin, show. This is a tough one, mate. Aussie-made game featuring a chicken on a word puzzle adventure. Four letters.
3: I'll get back to you later.
4: Yeah. You come back when you get it, buddy.
2: Yeah, some of them are really tricky. Some of them are really tricky.
3: What is Bubba? I do like that.
2: Yes. Mm. What is Bubba? Mm. And the answer is?
3: You.
2: Bubba is you.
3: Yeah,
2: well done. Good. So that is, again, harkening back to word puzzle games. So Bubba is you is like a, and we'll talk about it a bit later in the show as well, but I think that is an instrumental word puzzle game as far as what that game was able to achieve. Victor, any answers for you, mate?
5: I think
4: he's so bad at puzzles.
5: I think you got, when you had 19, I think you had 19 across, the giving life to gaming's favorite plumber. Well, I just wrote down Nintendo, so I just hope that was.
3: I think it's I think it's like something you cook with. Yeah, mushroom. Yeah.
2: It is mushroom.
5: Dang it.
4: Yeah. Mom was trying to hint at us.
3: Yeah, yeah, I don't like to give the answer.
5: I am bad at this.
2: That's okay. We all have our strong suits.
3: Ooh, 10 down. Has anyone got 10 down?
2: So 10 down says before he was Mario. So we're sticking within the Mario universe.
4: So I thought his career.
2: Like before he was Mario.
4: His career as a plumber. No, his first.
3: Is it just plumber?
4: No, it's not actually. It's not. It's the when he was just in the game.
3: Oh, Donkey Kong game.
4: Yeah, so he was Jumpman.
3: Jumpman. Oh, very good. Yes, that's a good one.
4: I did think plumber at first though, because I was like, well, obviously,
3: yeah, plumber fits, unfortunately. Yeah.
4: Yeah. I thought it was plumber for sure.
2: If you've got other answers, go for it. Otherwise, I'm just going to start reading some of
4: No, I have
2: clues.
4: Some more. Calm down. So we've got...
2: he's quick.
4: 24 yeah, down. We've got Sony's tiny robot mascot, 5 letters.
2: Mm-hmm.
4: That's going to be Astro.
2: It is Astro. Well done.
4: Astro bot himself. And then help me out with number 28 across, my favorite games of all time. It's Watercolor Beauty Paints a Wolf Goddess, 5 letters.
2: Mm-hmm.
4: Okami. One of my all-time favorite games.
2: Nice.
4: So, yeah, I've got a few. I'll take a bit of a break now while I solve some more.
2: No, you've done really well. I'm wondering if we can build any off some of the ones already created. So, for instance, 15 across, because of Jumpman, we already know what 15 across starts with. Luke, this might also be one.
4: Yeah,
2: for
4: I saw
2: you.
4: This one. So this is the hint is his thick Aussie accent will stop you from drifting away.
2: Nice.
4: Love the play on words there for recently Aussie Game of the Year last year. The Drifter. The main character's name is Mick.
2: It is Mick.
3: Nice.
2: Well done. So you're doing well.
3: Just roughly, I mean, what do you call it? Name dropping. I don't want to drop too many names, but the developer of that game, their child took a big liking to Rita, and the child's fan art is actually in the end of the game. You guys might have seen it.
2: Oh.
3: There's some like little drawings from different kids, and one of them is I don't want to say.
4: I wonder what a Rita and Drifter crossover would look like. Really dark, twisted.
3: Empty set.
4: I would play the hell out of that game. I'm just saying. That'd be really cool.
2: I'm going to give you some more time to study and learn, and we'll be right back. You're here with Checkpoint on Joy.
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2: 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Welcome back. You are here with Checkpoint on Joy. My name is Elliot, joined in studio by Luke, by Victor, and by our special guest, Martin. I have tasked the team with solving some word puzzles, which they are furiously working on. Such a studious little group here in the studio. We're hoping by the end of this episode, we can have completed Checkpoint's crossword, which is a new thing.
5: I'm just going to confirm you have the answers to these, right? You're not just giving us these puzzles and being like, yeah, you could.
3: I think you made them up, right?
2: I created them. Yeah. The answers are locked in my head, Victor. But this whole episode is not just going to be us trying to solve a puzzle. We want to talk about word puzzles in general. I think they've made a big, big impact in the gaming landscape. And one very specific example that I feel like we just can't ignore any longer is Wordle. I mean, the craze that was created off the back of Wordle was monumental. I still know people to this day who on their social media platforms are still sharing their Wordle solves every single day. It's such a social game.
4: Yeah, I unfriend
2: those
4: people.
2: It's such a simple game. Yeah, well, it's like a simple concept, but clearly it has struck a nerve with so many people. I myself was stuck in the Wordle craze for a while. I was solving every single day. Yep. A really fun basic concept. I'm sure most people listening know what this is, but just in case you don't, essentially you get a certain amount of tries to guess.
3: Six tries
2: to guess what the word of the day is. It's a word right from the dictionary. And every guess you give theoretically gives you more information. You know if one of the letters within your guess is used within the word, you know if it's in the right spot or if it's in the wrong spot. And just by process of elimination, you can figure out what that word is within the six guesses, preferably within a couple or a few guesses.
3: Yep.
2: And it's clearly been something that's been super, super duper successful. How much of Wordle did you consider with reader's development?
3: I guess like it's inspiring that people like a word puzzle. You know, so you can't really aspire to be that level. Like, it was pretty crazy. Yeah. It's also not like that the name Wordle, the person when that was created was that game. Like, it exists for a long time before that in other formats. So, I think, yeah, there's no point trying to chase that craze or trying to go as viral as that kind of game did, but it's definitely very inspiring. And it's pretty ubiquitous. Like, I think most people know what it is. And if they don't, your explanation has just completed the set of people who may have known what Wordle is. But yeah, it's so ubiquitous that I kind of had to have a hat tip to it in Rita, which you guys would have seen sort of mid game, and like people realize, oh, I'm doing Wordle here. Like, so it's kind of fun. And yeah, just sort of on Wordle as well and, talking about puzzles and design and things. I always do this, like I'll play a game and then I'll want to make a game or something. So I was on the craze with you guys as well. And then we decided, oh, how can we do a better version of this? So we started playing daily. We called it Wordle. And the idea is to get as little colors as you can and still get the word on the sixth solve.
2: Interesting.
3: So you build up all this risk of trying to get a couple of letters and then you try and solve it on the last one. But that's kind of my life in a nutshell. Like, I see something I like and I play it. I want to make it. So that's how it rolls.
2: Luke, were you big into the Wordle craze? And as a follow-up, did you ever try any of the extra Wordle games that came from that craze, like Quirtle and Octurtle?
4: Yeah, there was a bunch, right? I think I liked the spin-offs too, for sure. And I think, you know, what I did like about it is it did kind of start a new genre of like shareable social word games where you were like looking at the solutions and you were sharing things online. There was an Aussie made one that was really cool where you were trying to find things. I can't remember the name of it, it's terrible, but you'd have to like find things in different categories, and it was about the category of thing.
3: Yeah, yep.
4: And that was kind of cool. New York Times bought Wordle and then capitalized on it and made a bunch of other kind of daily word games as well. So, yeah. But yeah, I was definitely on the trend for a while, and I had my streak and all that sort of stuff. And I was amongst those online part of it. But like every fad, it's definitely, if people still play it for sure. It's a great daily mind puzzle. And if I see one in my travels, I'll always do it. But I seek it out on the daily like I used to. But you know, daily in video games have been around for a very long time, and it was kind of like a form of dailies, right? You'd have your streaks and you would share them and you'd compare streaks and compare the number it took you to do it. And man, if you got a Wordle right on like the first try randomly, that was pretty impressive.
3: Yeah.
2: I agree. Yeah, I think Wordle was incredible. I'm glad that it kind of had its moment because word puzzles are just fun. They are engaging and they are accessible. People can get involved and enjoy it. Victor, has there been any kind of word puzzle games that have really stood out to you?
5: Well, I mean, I am not going to lie. I made a lot of money off of Wordle and like some of the
2: You've made money.
5: I have. I did not get any streaks on Wordle because technically I had to cheat to get them because I basically came up with a formula to brute force all the answers and it worked 100% of the time. But there were a lot of people who were like, I don't know what the answer is, but I don't want to break my streak. And then I helped a lot of websites with a lot of variations. There was like one Wordle was one. There was one for music. There was one for like
3: Bandle's that one.
5: Yeah.
4: Bandle. Yeah.
5: There was one for like, I think I ran it by Luke a long time ago. There was one for the queer community. And then there was one where there was a little more spicy than I'm allowed to say on air.
2: Sure.
5: And then, yeah, there was just a bunch of stuff. And yeah, everyone was looking for answers. And you know, it just comes to show, like, Wordle was really good, but, like, it just the appeal of mastermind-like games where you have all these solutions and you guess and you're like, oh, I'm wrong. Oh, that's right. And it just lasted a long time. But I had to point that out because that is a preface I must say I profited off of people's Wordle solution.
2: You're just looking to boast. Yes. Just taking your moment.
5: I mean, but that is my genuine involvement in that like, word puzzle thing. Otherwise, I would have been like, ooh, I still play it every now and then just to guess, and my formula still works.
2: Good. For me, I think, you know, we mentioned it briefly earlier, but there was a very well-created word puzzle game by the name of Baba Is You that was just so profoundly well-developed and put together and interesting. And the idea behind this game is, you know, it's a pixel game. It's very basic at appearance level. But what you're doing is you are pushing letters and words around to form sentences that then create things within the game that allow progression. In fact, there's some parallels to Reader there as well. And so this puzzle game was so intriguing in the combinations of things that you could theoretically create, and the developer clearly knew of the what those combinations could theoretically be, and they developed with those in mind, even if they weren't the solution. And I thought it was such an interesting concept, super well realized, and probably, despite the simplicity on the surface, probably intricately detailed and complicated behind the scenes, where it just is wildly impressive.
3: Yeah. Yeah, I mean, talking back to when we were talking about, you know, critically acclaimed games and things like that, Luke was talking about, well, we're just sort of, you know, GTA is just going to be the same thing again, nothing new, but a game like Baba sort of, well, you've never seen this before. It was really clever and really cool. Well, maybe not on that scale. There's so many good games on itch that really pushed the boundary of the mechanics, but they did it really well, and they, you know, drew people in. I think it's interesting that we bucketed in the word puzzle genre. I'd sort of argue it's more on just a logic puzzle, because, yeah, you definitely don't spell. You're constructing quote unquote sentences, but they're kind of more of a mathematical sentence than a English sentence. And yeah, then the rule sets that follow from that are like extremely complex. So yeah, it's a great game to, I think, take nothing away from it, and I'm honored to be put in the same sentence with it. Along with that, I actually did we did custom puzzles for people during the development. I'm not sure if you saw any of them, but we did one for a guy whose favorite game is Baba and Lingo. And I did like a Reader/Baba/Lingo mashup. So we sort of took the word find aspect of Reader and we put the Baba Is You words over top of it. So it'd be like, Reader is box, and you create Reader, or Reader is east and Reader would move east, or something like that. So like a real mashup of genres just for one person to play.
2: Yeah. And you're right. Like, as far as the genre is concerned, like, these are wildly different concepts. Like, yes, they're both puzzle games that utilize the English language, but obviously there's vast differences between a game like Baba Is You or a game like Lingo or a game like Wordle.
3: Yeah.
2: Another one that I think we probably should talk about, Luke, is Chance of Sinar.
4: Yeah, I want to shout out Chance of Sinar, because it's a really unique game that I don't know if I'd call it a word game. It is an adventure game.
2: It's
4: about deciphering forgotten languages. And so essentially you're going through this world, it's based on the myth of Babel, and you're exploring this tower, and each level of this tower is like a different language. And you have to figure out the language based on the interactions of the characters that you talk to. So, for example, you'll go up to someone and you'll wave at them, and they will wave back, and you'll see a symbol above their head. And then that means, okay, that symbol must mean hello, because they're saying hello to me. And so you'll go into your little book and you'll have the symbol and you'll write down the word hello, and it will be like, cool, this is correct. So now, whenever you talk to someone and you wave with them, now you'll see the word hello rather than the symbol. So what you're doing is you're piecing together, based on the narrative clues in the environment, what the language might be, and you're building out this language in a book so you can decipher puzzles in the world. So there are puzzles that are gated by the fact that you simply don't know what the symbols are.
3: Yeah. They call it Metroidvania, right? Where everything's sure. available, but I didn't make that up.
2: No, I know. Luke hates that term. We talked about it recently.
4: Yeah, hates that term. I'm fine with that.
3: I like it.
2: Sorry.
3: So maybe like language puzzle is a better all-encompassing term for these things.
4: It's just a really unique way of tackling it, I think, because you literally go into this each level and you're like, I have no idea what anything means. Mm-hmm. And then you have to piece it together, and it's like, you know, there's a door and someone's like, oh, I can't get through. And you're like, okay, that symbol means key. How do I find the key? And then you're like, talk to somebody else and you're finding symbols on the wall that are like ancient.
3: It's almost like going to another country and not speaking the language and piecing it together.
4: It's literally like that. Looking at all the street signs and going, I don't know what that means, but there's a car going that way, which means it must mean go or whatever. Like, I think it's a really clever game. It's also visually stunning and gorgeous. You should definitely play Chance of Sanaa. It's wonderful. But there's a really unique take on language and incorporating that as a puzzle mechanic. Really, really cool.
3: I think Chinnick does a lot of that in its Chinnick, puzzle book, right?
4: Yeah.
2: Another Metroidvania. Yeah.
3: yes, maybe the best one.
2: I think these are... I love that style of game, that discovery and learning things that you can carry over to other aspects of the game and for that to be present in word puzzles as well and language
4: with,
2: puzzles.
4: This reader's got a bit in common with the other Aussie game, the Plucky Squire.
2: Plucky Squire. Yes.
4: Oh, yeah, another game where you're piecing together sort of letters into words to make things into the actual book.
2: Yes.
4: Literally in a storybook, one. Yeah. So it kind of ties into the theming of that one. But,
2: absolutely. Yeah, and whilst that is only, you know, I think the difference here is that I would probably describe the Plucky Squire first and foremost as like this adventure, right? With a narrative and combat and whatnot. And then the word puzzles were part of it. Like, there was part of the formula that makes the whole, but still a very valuable part of that game and obviously thematically very appropriate.
3: Yeah.
2: I wanted to check in with our puzzle solvers. So the team in front of me, were tasked at solving a crossword, a video game crossword mostly here, and there's a bunch of clues, and you've been working away, splitting your brain capacity between puzzle solving and talking
4: on
2: it.
4: It's hard being this charismatic and smart.
2: Which is really impressive.
5: The humility in the room is suffocating.
2: I'm wondering if somebody that's not Luke has any solutions that they wanted to present before I let Luke rampage through the rest of this crossword.
5: We have, sorry, Brendan.
3: I was just saying, I finally got five down.
2: So what was the clue for five down?
3: Aussie made game featuring a chicken on a word puzzle adventure.
2: It's Rita.
3: Rita.
2: Well done. Yeah.
3: Thank you.
5: That was my first right answer. Okay, great.
2: Any others?
5: Well, I think across 27, is this arcade game was a revolution. Is it Dance Dance?
2: It is Dance Dance. Yes.
5: Okay, that's number
2: two. Well done. Luke?
4: I've got so many. You're going to let me lose or what? Do you want to do one? Do you want to do just one?
2: Yeah, go on.
4: Okay, well, it took me a minute to remember, but you said the first one, self-proclaimed love guru in 2021's Game of the Year. I was like, love guru? I was thinking about the games of the year. I remembered it's that bloody book from It Takes Two.
2: It is.
4: The love book, whose name is Dr. Hakim.
2: It is Dr. Hakim. Well done.
4: Which helped me confirm that the Angry Birds, also two down, which is the creator of Irate Avian, Angry Birds. So that's Rovio, I believe.
2: It is Rovio. Yeah. Well done.
4: And that also helped me get eight across, which was the Kong can fly real high with his jetpack on. That's Diddy, right?
2: Yes. That's one of his lyrics from the DK rap.
4: Right. So I've got more, but I'll pause if you guys want.
2: No,
4: or
2: you
4: I'll
2: did
4: keep
2: really
4: going.
2: Well.
4: Okay, so six down.
2: Yeah.
4: Wilson's Promontory never looked so puzzling. Made me feel like going on a big walk.
2: It is Big Walk. That game set in Wilson's Promontory.
3: We've got so many overlaps. Some of these games are in three segments today.
4: Another overlap. A video game name that's also a serious criminal charge. Yes. 554.
2: Yeah. Yes. What would that be?
3: Grand Theft Auto.
2: Nice.
3: Did you put the six? No, Grand Theft Auto.
2: I did not put the six.
4: No six. Incomplete.
3: Need six and another clue.
4: GLaDOS. The G in GLaDOS.
2: Ooh.
4: Seven letters. That. Genetic.
3: Is it?
2: How did you know that?
4: Because it's GLaDOS.
2: I don't even remember. Yes, it is genetic. I'm looking at my answer sheet. Well done.
5: This is why I had to confirm that Elliot had the answers.
2: I do.
4: 11 down. I think I'm going to question this one. The crossword's done me wrong. An egg-shaped mustached villain, 6'8".
2: Yep.
4: I think it's Dr. Eggman in terms of this crossword, but it's Dr. Robotnik is his name.
3: Well, that would be 6'8", then.
4: But it's not Dr. Robotnik.
3: Why? Does it fit?
4: Doesn't fit. Is that right, Elliot? Is Dr. Eggman what the answer is?
2: It's Dr. Eggman.
4: Yeah, his name is Dr. Robotnik. Eggman. Eggman's a nickname.
2: Colloquially known as Dr. Eggman.
4: No, okay, whatever. 21 down. 21 down. Reverse Vampire is part of a 40-year legacy.
2: Yes.
4: We talked about Castlevania a few weeks ago on the show. And I learned, because I'm stupid, I didn't know that the lead character's name was Dracula Backwards. Alucard.
3: Oh, wow.
2: Didn't nice.
4: That. So that's that one.
3: Hidden in plain sight. Right,
2: I'm going to have to very slow good. You down.
3: We can flip back to the other ones if you want to slow exactly. down.
2: Exactly. There's yeah. so many different word puzzles we can solve, but we're going to put a pause on it
4: no!
2: just for now. You are here no! with Checkpoint on Joy.
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2: 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My name is Elliot, joined here by Luke, by Victor, and our special guest, Martin Stradling, founder of Spork Tank, who just released video game Rita. Now, we've been distracting each other for this, basically this entire second half of the broadcast, as we've been talking about word puzzles while simultaneously trying to solve word puzzles live in the studio. I'm going to take a quick break from that. We'll revisit it in a second. But Martin, if we come back to you and back to Rita, the game's been out for about a month now. Yep. What's been the reception? How have you felt from the players who've been able to get their hands on this thing?
3: Yeah, really good. Like, on the whole, really good. I was sort of nervous at the start. Like I said before, I hadn't tested the late game a lot. And, you know, aside from a few family members and one or two testers, the late game was my testing only, especially the very ending, which I wanted to keep secret, which I still won't spoil today, which was very special to me. So I was very glad when the first few people played that and it really landed. You get a lot of touching messages about, like, you know, without, again, spoiling things, but, like, reminding people of their own grandmother or grandfather and their relationships. So that's been, like, the most special. Like, there's so many good little reviews, like, you know, from people who maybe they have six games in their account and one review, and they're like, well, they've gone out of their way to do this first review for me, and like, it's pretty nice. So in that regard, it's going well. We did manage to get on the front page of Steam for like 2 hours or something. So I don't know if that's as relevant as it used to be with the new personal calendar thing. So yeah, that was really good. Yeah, thanks to you guys, we've now got a proper Metacritic. So that goes on the Steam page. We've got verification from Valve for Steam Deck. So yeah, all these nice little wins on the way. It's been very good. And like I always say, I have nothing to compare it to. So
2: sure.
3: Happy at the moment.
2: But have you got like... Have anybody DM'd you or emailed you yeah. or like been like, here's this special moment that I got to experience?
3: Yeah, so many. Yeah, so many.
2: Any like, stories that we can share that people won't be offended that they're out there?
3: I mean, a lot of them are people I just don't know. It's so nice. You know, there's special ones like, you know, my family play it. It's very nice. And they've each sort of been playing it at a different rate, and then they contact me and they say, oh, it was really beautiful. So that's good. I can't think of any quotes off the top of my head. But the theme of it is just like, you know, it was a very special experience for them to play, and, you know, things like, I wish I could play it again for the first time. So, someone told me once, it's not going to please everybody, but the people it does please, it's really nice that they really like it. I think it can kind of be an evergreen game. Like it's not going to get overtaken. Like it's not trying to be high fidelity. It's not trying to be anything that it isn't. Like it's not a made up story. It is my story. So I think it should be relevant for a little while. Yeah.
2: So cool. What comes next? Like what's next for Rita? Next for Spork Tank? Next for you? What comes up on the horizon?
3: On theme, we're talking earlier, Luke was saying about, you know, studios doing smart business things. Victor was saying, like, this is an obvious step for a company. So obvious step for me, I want to keep growing the studio. We got selected to go to, I mentioned earlier, Tokyo Game Show. They call it Selected Indie 80, so only 80 games from over the world, and we're very lucky to get a spot. So,
4: so cool.
3: A free spot at Tokyo Game Show is, like, pretty incredible. I've never been. I don't know what to expect, but we're going there in 2 weeks from now, 2 weeks Amazing. Or 2 days. So I've got to get like a Japanese build ready to go, and hopefully we meet some people there. We've got that. Then if that goes well, it makes sense to localize to Japanese, probably Chinese after that, and then maybe the rest of the top 10 languages on Steam. That's like a smart way to go.
10: Mm-hmm.
3: You know, if you just told me you had infinite time and money, I'd love like Rita dailies. I feel like that would be a cool thing.
10: Oh,
3: I would love, like,
10: wow, yeah,
3: you make your own puzzle and send it, like you make one and you send it to
10: like
3: Luke.
10: Level
3: and you,
10: creators.
3: Well, you made your own crossword here, right? So you know, send that along with a nice, you know, the paper would be there. You'd have a nice little message or that kind of thing. So that's like pipe dream stuff, but smart stuff, I think, is localization. And then maybe smart stuff if the ducks align would be a Switch port, because it feels like it should be a Switch game. That's the Rita side of it. But the studio and Spork Tank and myself, we're coming to PAX again this year. So yeah, we've got a different game, which I'm happy to talk about as well, called Batography. It was a free game that we did a while ago and we got a bit of coverage, and now we're sort of exploring what we can do. And I'm really, again, business smarts about it, learning that you can't market, you can never market too early. So like, we're getting on this one like very, very early. And we've got, you know, a bit of a following. We've got 1,000 followers on Instagram already, which is like crazy good. Thanks to the team that are doing that. Just being a bit more clever about it, basically.
2: Good.
3: Yeah.
2: Well, where should people go if they want to follow you, follow what you're working on, follow your games?
3: Sporktank.com is the starting point. That'll take you to all the socials, to all the Steam pages. If you're only going to do one thing, it's Steam. Like, that's still where you have to live and die, I think, as an indie. But if you want to do a bit more support on the socials, and everything is accessible by the website. If you're in Melbourne, come to PAX. Come say hello. We've got a cool booth. We've got cool people. We should have some fun things there. Maybe some word puzzles for Elliot.
4: Throw Yay!
3: That's get involved physically in the world and online.
2: Definitely. Go check out what Martin and Spork Tank are doing. I think Reed is incredible.
3: Thank you.
2: Have a look. At least watch a trailer. Check it out. Thank you so much for your expertise, you coming on the show, talking to us about word puzzles, talking to us about Rita, also providing your own word puzzles for us to solve throughout the show for those who have been listening. I took another quick peek at some of the emojis that you had sent us that kind of create video game names.
3: Yep.
2: Please correct me if I'm wrong, but what I'm looking at here is like a hole in the ground, a night sky, a caterpillar. Is this Whole O Night Silk Song?
3: 100%.
2: And below it...
5: How did you even get that?
2: I'll talk you through my methodology after the show, Victor. But below that, I think this is a particularly funny one. Earlier, we had Port Tall, and this is Port Tall 2.
3: Yes.
2: As you've just doubled up here.
3: Yeah.
2: Did anybody else have any puzzles that they wanted to provide solutions for?
4: I know the three robot arms.
3: Yeah,
4: so look at that. Like, there's three robot arms side by side. They're different colors.
3: Yeah, that might be enough to give it, even verbally. It's very big at the moment.
4: Robot different colors.
3: Yeah.
4: Three robot different colors.
3: It's changing colors.
4: Three.
3: And it's robotic in nature. It's very literal of the title. It's very popular. All the streams.
4: Oh, chameleon. Make a chameleon.
2: Yes, Mecha chameleon.
5: No, I could not have
4: got that. You should have got that. You play that game, mate. You should have got that.
2: I know. I just don't associate that game with mechanized, even though it's in the title.
3: Yeah, it's very literal of the title. Yeah.
4: The last page here, you've got...
3: This is requires a story and was optional if we needed more time. But basically, it's like, can you construct a sentence that has the word and in it six times in a row? And make it sound reasonable.
2: Well, you've done that for us.
3: Yeah. It's more of a brain tease. People can have a think about it. Won't spoil it.
2: I love that. What about we go back to the crosswords? Yeah. So I offered up some crosswords. Oh, Luke finished it. Does anybody else want to provide answers before Luke just blasts?
3: Yeah, I'll jump in with my minimal ones and
2: please
3: then you can run it home. We've got...
2: Read out the clue and then the answer.
3: Platforming hero who lacks connected limbs, I think, is Rayman.
2: It is Rayman.
3: Yeah, I love that game. Australian marsupial, good at spinning, five letters, so we think it's Crash.
2: It is Crash.
3: Bandicoot. Yep.
2: Not Bandicoot, you're right. It is Crash.
3: I haven't been writing them down as I go, so I'll handball here.
2: Luke? Victor?
5: There's 23 down. That was Fungal Royal Servant. That's Toad, right?
2: It is Toad. Nice.
3: That's a good one.
2: Well done.
3: Yeah.
2: Luke?
4: Hero of the Dragon Realms, five letters. starts with S for those playing at home, because it's Astro was answered earlier.
2: Yes.
4: Spyro.
2: It is Spyro. Oh,
4: the dragon. Easy.
2: Spyro the dragon.
4: Oh, yeah.
13: Good, good.
4: I also, tricky one, Elliot, but the wizard from the Plucky Squire, 10 letters.
2: Yep.
4: But it helped that it started with M and ended with the letter D from previous solutions. And I was like, what's that dude's name? It's Moonbeard, right?
2: It is.
4: Oh, it's a cute name for a wizard, Moonbeard.
2: 9 letters technically, but you know.
4: Oh, whatever. Look, I'm in...
2: I'm just for the people playing at home.
4: I'm in radio, not math, okay? 13 down was the elongated Nintendog's mascot.
2: Yes.
4: It's got to be a sausage dog, a Dachshund.
2: It is.
4: Which I'd probably spell wrong, Dachshund? But that's the answer.
13: That's a hard one to spell.
4: Yeah.
13: the middle of the word doesn't matter.
2: Those tricky Germans.
4: I just know that's what it is. calm down, Elliot. 16 across, we've got a famous Aussie studio with a love for fruit and bugs.
2: Mm-hmm.
4: It must be the fruit in the title.
13: The Fruit Ninja guys?
4: No, Team Cherry.
2: Yes, it is Team Cherry.
4: The Hollow Knight's little bug dude.
13: Yeah.
2: I thought the Fruit Ninja guys would be a red herring.
4: It didn't fit for a while.
2: It fell for it.
4: But again, the other letters from other answers helped me get there, which I appreciate. 9 across, we got the Orange Pac-Man ghost, 5 letters, second letter L.
2: Mm-hmm.
4: I couldn't tell you the names of which was which, but I believe based on that, it's Clyde.
2: It is Clyde.
4: It's Inky Blinky.
2: Stinky.
4: Stinky. And
2: I don't know if it's Stinky. What,
4: no, it's not. Inky Blinky, something Pinky. And Clyde.
2: Pinky. Pinky.
4: And Clyde.
13: Nice.
4: Which is good.
2: Is that all of them?
4: 12 down, another Aussie game. The Something City told by a modern storyteller. So that's the Forgotten City, one of my favourite Aussie games ever made.
2: Developed by a modern storyteller.
4: So good. I remember that the Celeste protagonist's name is Madeline.
13: Yes. We were talking about that before.
4: Which took me a bit. Yep. But then again, the letters for the other parts, as per crossword lore, definitely helped.
2: So that's for the clue. Iconic trans character who climbs Mount Celeste.
4: That's most of them. There was the bisexual god of death from Hades.
2: Yes.
4: Thanatos.
2: It is Thanatos.
4: Yeah. I think that's it. I think that's all of them.
2: Well done.
4: Yeah.
2: I'm really surprised and happy that you, as a collective...
13: Doing it while talking, while doing other puzzles, while doom scrolling.
2: Which is incredible. Like, incredible.
4: I was quiet for a bit.
5: To be honest, I was like, do I want to look this up? But then I was like, these puzzles needed to be
2: solved. That's kind of not the idea. Yeah.
5: These puzzles needed to be solved like manually. So I kind of gave up once I realized I reached the end of my rope because I was like, I can't think of it.
2: No, you all did very, very well. Luke and Victor... Thank you for joining me today.
4: Thank God you had me here, Elliot.
2: I know. What would we have done?
5: It's good
2: and
5: to be
2: obviously
5: here.
2: To our special guest, Martin, thank you so much for your time today and talking to us about word puzzle games, language puzzle games, and of course, Rita. Thank you for your time.
13: Yeah, thank you for having me. Pleasure. Let's do another game and come back in another few years.
2: Yes, done.
4: You're
2: now locked in.
4: Ooh, every time you make a game.
13: We don't have any years yet, though. We don't have years.
4: Jeez.
2: Yeah, we'll figure it out.
13: Yep.
2: Your sounds lifetime good. Divided by the 7 or 8 games you want to make.
13: Yeah, sounds good. You guys have your own 13 years already, right? Still rolling?
2: Exactly.
5: Life is long. We'll be here.
2: Yeah, we'll be fine. And thank you, everybody, for joining us on this journey to talk about word puzzle games. Obviously, keep sticking around to both Joy and the Community Radio Network because more awesome radio is coming up. And we'll be back next week for another awesome episode of Checkpoint right here on Joy. Bye.
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0: Joyce. It's 5 o'clock. I'm Joshua Kay. This is Joy News. The number of Australian citizens missing in Nepal has risen to 41. Foreign Minister Penny Wong says the government is urgently trying to locate them. It's believed the majority of the missing Aussies were on tours or pilgrimages in Nepal, and it comes as further severe flooding and landslides are predicted in the area due to heavy rainfall. Wednesday's landslide is one of Nepal's worst natural disasters, killing at least 600 people and leaving more than 3,000 unaccounted for. In Western Australia, One Nation will face another test of its popularity in the secret harbour by-election today. Voting booths close at 6 p.m. local time or 8 p.m. on the east coast. The seat has been held by Labor for nearly 20 years, but polls suggest One Nation could win this time. Analysts say the result will help predict the minor party's chances at the upcoming Victorian state election. The price of chicken and eggs is set to rise in coming months. The poultry industry says it's facing major pressure from bird flu and higher production costs caused by the Middle East war. While bird flu is yet to hit commercial producers in Australia, experts say the risk of an outbreak is very high. Countries around the world have been devastated by the virus. In Europe, more than 120 million chickens have been culled since the outbreak began. Overseas, and Iceland is today voting on whether to start talks to join the European Union. The tiny island of 400,000 people already has some membership benefits, but full membership would see it use the euro instead of the krona. Polls suggest the vote will be close, with the no vote slightly ahead on 51%. Ukraine has endured more bombing from Russian drones overnight. Apartment buildings and power grids were targeted across the country. The capital, Kiev, was in lockdown for more than 15 hours. The Ukrainian government has accused Russia of trying to weaponize winter by destroying power stations and heating facilities. And Nashville International Airport may soon be renamed in honour of Dolly Parton. The governor of Tennessee has voiced his support for the change following a viral online petition. If it goes ahead, it would make Parton the first woman to have a US airport named after her. And before we cross to a touch of pink,
1: Joy weather.
0: Let's see what's in store for your Sunday. In Meanjin, Brisbane, you're looking at a partly cloudy day at 25 degrees at the top there. Warrung, Sydney, mostly sunny, a little bit cooler, 21 degrees. Down south in Nipaluna, Hobart, it'll be mostly sunny, 18 there. And in Sedanya, Adelaide, it'll be 19 degrees, mostly sunny for your Sunday. Over in the west in Bualu, Perth, it'll be mostly sunny, 25 degrees there. While up north in Garamilla, Darwin, it'll be sunny and 34 degrees. And for all of you here in Nam, Melbourne, it'll be an overnight low of 8, followed by a partly cloudy day, 16 degrees the top. And in your dose of weird world weather in Booty Booty in New South Wales, it'll be 19 degrees and mostly sunny. That's the latest Joy News. Next bulletin in an hour at 6.

0: to A Touch of Pink, your entry to the wonderful world of DLBTI pop dance music. 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
1: Welcome to the show and another one on our trip down the road of rainbow pop. Thanks to Yanis and Jono for Living Life single. Coming up over the next hour will be some interesting tracks, hopefully for you, from Felix Jane, Project Bex, Wet Leg, Slater, Miyazawa, and St. Bedlam. So, some interesting tracks, perhaps some that you might not be familiar with, but I'll be starting off with Geordie, a track called Cool Boy. This is an American indie pop artist with a very catchy style.

0: Joy 94.9, A Touch of Pink. That triple play started off with Geordie, a track called Cool Boy, then Shih Tzu Lover 07, Edible Birthday Cake, some rather nice indie dance pop from the artist aka Verona Hadley, and then Felix Jane versus Omar Rudberg, a track called Siren, German DJ producer with a new catchy track, and Omar is the actor in the TV series Young Royals. I'll be back soon.
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0: The next track will be Project Beck's track called Believe It, the new single for this excellent indie dance pop act.

Joy 94.9, a touch of pink. That was Ella Fence with a track called Bravado, rather excellent indie dance pop from Brisbane's Fortitude Valley. Next up, Clancy with Oh Why, another sweet indie pop dance track from Brisbane.

0: Joy 94.9, A Touch of Pink. That was Wet Leg, a track called Don't Speak, the acoustic demo. They're a UK Raybone band, and that's a bonus track from the Deluxe Moisturiser CD re-release. I'll be back soon with more interesting stuff, including Slater, Mia Zawa, and Hercules and Love Affair. 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
0: The next track will be Teresa, a track Talk Like That, an indie pop rocker from a new Adelaide artist.

to Pink. That was Slater with Beat Up Channels. Apparently 10 years in the business and finally hit the jackpot with the new CD, Worst Girl in the World. This American star, I've been following her for quite a while now. Excellent music, hope you enjoyed that. Have a listen to the album. Wonderful stuff. Next up, Mia Zawa with Headphones. More excellent dance pop from this Canberran artist.

0: doing? For what night? A touch of pink. That was Cass Hayes, a track called Naked in the Rain, the Matt Pop radio edit, UK rainbow singer with a cover of the Blue Pearl song from 2010. And must admit, I remember that song when it first came out. And I think Cass Hayes has done a pretty good version of that. I'll be back soon with Hercules and Love Affair.
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0: As promised, the next track will be Hercules and Love Affair, with a track called The Eyes of Love, an American dance band created by producer Andy Butler, and this is from the new EP called Danseur.

Join News 4.9, A Touch of Pink. That was Hercules and Love Affair with The Eyes of Love. Next up, Oliver Vickers, a track called Adelaide. Some lovely country indie dance pop from another Adelaide artist.

0: Joy 94.9, A Touch of Pink. That track was St. Bedlam, a track called Solfeggio Tears, an MC singer, actor, poet, producer, etc. from Sydney. Nearly time for me to go, but one more track after the break, which will be Xillan, X-I-L-L-A-N, a track called Time Traveller. Interesting new track for this Surinamese / Dutch musician writer. Stick around after this show, because coming up next is Babble Pop with Michael and Eo, and then Hot Bread with Little Jace, Tamsin, Ads and Penn. So good listening on Joy on a Saturday night. This broadcast is prepared in the city of Burundara, and we acknowledge the Wurundjeri Woiwurrung people as the traditional owners and original custodians of this land. We pay our respects to their elders past and present.
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4: It's 6 o'clock. I'm Joshua Kay. This is Joy News. The number of Australian citizens missing in Nepal has risen to 41. Foreign Minister Penny Wong says the government is urgently trying to locate them. It's believed most of the Aussies were in the area for a religious pilgrimage. Wednesday's landslide is one of Nepal's worst natural disasters, with at least 600 dead and more than 3,000 missing. In Western Australia, One Nation will face a major popularity test in the Secret Harbour by-election today. Voting booths closed at 6 p.m. local time or 8 p.m. on the East Coast. The seat has been held by Labor for nearly 20 years, but polls suggest One Nation could win. Analysts say the result will shed light on the minor party's chances in the upcoming Victorian election. Shoppers are being warned to brace themselves for higher chicken and egg prices. The poultry industry is facing major pressure from both bird flu and feed shortages. While bird flu is yet to hit commercial flocks in Australia, experts say the risk of an outbreak is very high. Chicken producers around the world have been devastated by the virus so far. In Europe, more than 120 million chickens have been culled since the outbreak began. Overseas, and Iceland is voting on whether to start talks to join the European Union. The tiny island of 400,000 people already has some membership benefits, but full membership would see it use the euro instead of the krona. Polls suggest the vote will be close, with the no campaign just ahead on 51%. Ukraine has endured more bombing from Russian drones overnight. Explosions were heard across the capital, Kiev, forcing the city into lockdown for more than 15 hours. Apartment buildings and power grids bore the brunt of the strikes. The Ukrainian government has accused Russia of trying to weaponize the colder weather by knocking out power and heating facilities. And Nashville International Airport may soon be renamed in honour of Dolly Parton. The governor of Tennessee has voiced his support for the name change following a viral online petition. If it goes ahead, it would make Parton the first woman to have a major US airport named after her. In the AFL, Collingwood legend Scott Pendlebury will switch to the Gold Coast Suns next year. The 38-year-old will play and coach the team for the first 2 years before switching to an assistant coach role. It's understood the move came about after Collingwood refused to offer Pendlebury a new contract. And before we cross to Babble Pop...
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4: Let's see what's in store for your Sunday. In Meanjin, Brisbane, you're looking at a partly cloudy day ahead, 25 degrees. Warung, Sydney, mostly sunny, 21 the top there. Down south in Nipaluna, Hobart, it'll be mostly sunny, 18 degrees. Little bit warmer in Adelaide, only a fraction though, mostly sunny and 19 there. Over in the west in Boalu, Perth, it'll be mostly sunny, 25 degrees. And up north in Gurramilla, Darwin, it'll be sunny and 34. For all of you here in Nam, Melbourne, you're looking at an overnight low of 8, followed by a partly cloudy Sunday, 16 degrees the top there. And in your dose of weird world weather in Booty Booty in New South Wales, it'll be 19 degrees and mostly sunny. That's the latest Joy News. 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
1: Hello world, hello Melbourne, hello, hello. It's time to get babbling here on Joy. Thanks to Josh for the news and to Dick for his Such a Pink. Here with Michael for your Saturday with an hour of magical music that's not in English. We've got bangers galore. I'm going to get you so excited, so please do not need even to worry about getting yourself a plane ticket to go on holiday, because I've got all the fun right here on the wireless for you right now. In the next half an hour, there's Tagalog, there's Uzbek, there's Finnish, and we also pay a very, very special tribute to an absolute legend that we lost this week. In Spanish. And also down later in the show, a Dutch babble to babble. It's all happening and you're invited to join the fun. SMS during the show 0427JOY949. You can also email onair@joy.org.au or hit me up on the socials at BabblePop on Joy. Let's get started though. With Greek, something in Greek from a queer Greek artist, Evripidis Sabatis, who is actually now based in Spain. He started in 2005 in Barcelona. He's released 6 albums. He started like doing piano sort of based stuff, but then went a bit down the synth pop path, which, look, I'm happy with, I must say. He also does, on the side, a bit of ceramics. I feel like he should be in, like, the great Spanish pottery throwdown or something. He's very, very good. Anyway, he's very talented, very, very lovely to look at, and he has released a song dedicated to his close friend Dimitris, who passed away just before COVID hit. The song is called Agapaki. It's Greek. It's a Greek word for little love. It's a sort of word that that rainbow queer people would call each other. It's not just a friendship. There's a little bit more to it. It's by Evripidis and his tragedies. It's certainly not one, though. You're with Michael. This is Bob. An hour of songs not in English right here on Joy.

0: freak artist. And when I use the word artist, I actually mean like artist, as in like he's a literal ceramic artist as well as a singer and an instrumentalist. The man is far too talented for his own good, but I'm happy for it. He's based in Barcelona. So look, if you like a bit of Spanish time, and you want to go to Barcelona and catch up with Evripidis, you know, say hello and tell them that we sent you. You can enjoy that and all the other stuff you're hearing tonight in the podcast after the show. Head to joy.org.au/babblepop. And during the show, say hello. You can SMS 0427 joy 949. Soon, Uzbek, Finnish, and a tribute to someone we've lost coming soon, shortly, in Spanish. But first, coming next, is something in Tagalog from 38-year-old gay American-born Filipino singer and producer Thomas Orlina. He sort of started doing stuff, doing hosting and interviewing celebrities in 2016. And then he started his own YouTube series. There are a couple of those. And then since then, he's been making music and being on television and being very important and such things, which is great. He can pretty much do anything. He's actually been named as one of the 75 most influential Filipinos in the US, which I guess is a pretty big honor. He's normally writes in English when doing his songwriting, but for this one, he's completely in Tagalog. The song is called Magasayo na Tayo, Tagalog for Let's Dance Now, and you certainly will be. You're with Michael. This is Babblepop and our songs that aren't in English here on Joy.
1: Cinema Nova welcomes Teenage Sex and Death at Camp Miasma. Having won the Queer Palm at Cannes Film Festival, Hannah Einbinder and Gillian Anderson electrify in this psychosexual slasher film from meta horror maverick Jane Schoenbrunn. With a new Nova Bar takeover inspired by the nostalgic camp feel of the film, Teenage Sex and Death at Camp Miasma is now showing at Cinema Nova, 380 Lygon Street, Carlton. Joy sponsor.
2: 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Proud.

Sangabi. It's Thomas Olina, Magasayo Nateo. Take a log for Let's Dance now. It's here on Babbel Pop on Shore. You're with Michael here. I'm with you for your Saturday with some amazing tunes that are not in English. Imagine if you were listening, if this was what was you were listening to during your work day on, you know, and you switched Joy on. This is pretty much what it would be if it wasn't in English. That one, an absolute banger from an out and proud American Filipino singer, producer, presenter. Damien says heck yes to that Tagalog banger by Thomas. No, thank you, Damien. You can share what you think of the music you're hearing tonight, please, if you like. You can SMS 0427 Joy 949. You can also hit me up on the socials at Babbel Pop on Joy. There's so much more yet to come. You will not want to sit down. You will not be able to sit down, in fact, at all. There's Finnish. There's a classic in Spanish. We've got a Dutch babble to babble and an absolute delight in Thai. All still yet to come. But first, time to go to Uzbekistan, thanks to 37-year-old Uzbek composer, singer and producer Zamdam Sobirov. He studied at a music college. He was into music from day dot, right? He went to a college to study it. And he was part of a group called Manco from 2011 to 2016, which was allegedly very big with the young people. Now, I'm not sure if it was because when they say young people, I don't know if they mean like Wiggles young people or Bieber young people, as in back in the day, not now. It's different young people. Now, anyway, he went solo in 2018, and you've heard him on the Babbel before, but this is his brand new song. It's called Peshta. It's in Uzbek, and it is everything and more. It's Zamdam right here on Joy.

Peshta Zamdam Sobirov in Uzbek right here on Joy. You with Michael. This is Babble Pop. It's an hour of songs in languages that aren't English for your Saturday. Wherever you might be, 94.9 or DAB Plus in Melbourne at joy.org.au. Maybe you're streaming via the Joy app or the Community Radio Plus app. It's great to have you. 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It's all there for you, nice and easy, right? We're here to help. Here to help you out and have a bit of a fun day. Hello to Alan on the Twitter. Hello, Alan. Alan is the last week of a month-long Finland, Sweden, Estonia extravaganza. So it's nice to get a little taste of home, including the accents, while away. Alan, we can't wait to have you back. Doesn't matter where in the world you are, you can tune in and play along. Hit us up on the socials. Babble Pop on Joy or SMS 0427 Joy 949. Coming up soon, a classic in Spanish, a Dutch Babble to Babble, some Thai and some French. But first, bit of Finnish just for Alan, from 31-year-old Finnish singer, actor and presenter Katariina Juselius. She was Miss Finland finalist in 2019 and 2021, and she also represented Finland in the Miss Planet International and the Miss Globe competitions. I've got no idea how they interact or who does what or who. I have no idea. I don't know. However, she's worn a sash and a crown. She started music in 2024 alongside a song with the Teflon Brothers and has done a few Finnish language films and also hosted a TV show. She's just released a brand new song called Partin, Finnish for all the way, and you will be going all the way. It's in Finnish. It's here on Joy.

Katarina Juselius Partin here on Joy. You're with Michael for Babble Pop and our songs that aren't in English. That was in Finnish, partying all the way. In fact, partin in is actually the opposite, is putting your head on the pillow. So she was not doing that in the slightest. Oh, no, no, no. It was all about the partying. And Damien is getting Kesha vibes. Yes, I agree. Bit of old school Kesha. Yes, yes, yes, yes. I think that's why I like it. It's got that feel, you know, that Kesha feel that she had in the old days. That's what I'm guessing here. It's wonderful. You can enjoy the actual video to that banger of a song on the website after show, joy.org.au/babblepop soon. A Dutch babble to babble, some Thai, some French and Turkish. But first, this week's been a tough week for the rainbow communities. Tim Curry passing away during the week, Frankfurter no longer with us, but also the queen of butterflies and sparkles, Miss Dolly Parton. She also left us to be a butterfly in the clouds. So to pay tribute, I thought, why not see what was done with her big songs in languages that aren't English? I'm a big fan of 9 to 5, the typewriter, the ding, I'm all for it, the movie, the whole thing, I'm there. But no one's done that in different language. They have, though, with Jolene. Thanks to 41-year-old bisexual American singer and TV star Jenny Marin, also known as Jaquise. She started on TV with her own reality TV show and then started singing in 2014. She's won 3 Latin Grammys. And in 2020, she teamed up with Rebecca Gomez, also known as Becky G, an American singer and actor who's just released her 5th album, actually, to do a cover of Jolene in Spanish. This is everything. Jaquise, Becky G, Jolene in Spanish on

0: Strap in. The Babbel 2 Babbel is next. 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
5: You're with Michael. This is Babbel Pop here on Joy. For an hour of songs that aren't in English, you just heard a tribute to the late, great Dolly Parton, Jolene in Spanish, thanks to Chiquis and Becky G from 2020. Damien, who knew Jolene in Spanish is just what I needed to hear to help mend my broken Dolly heart. And isn't it all? I don't think... our hearts are ever going to be truly healed. Although, putting it out there, if someone was to do a cover of 9 to 5 in a different language, complete with typewriter and ding, I would be one very, very happy chappy. You can enjoy that. Watch the video. This is the podcast after the show, joy.org.au/babblepop. And also say hello during it. SMS 0427 joy949 or... on the socials at Babbel Pop on Joy. It's time for a Dutch Babbel to Babbel, and these are very Dutch. First up, 20-year-old Dutch singer Samuel Velten. He was in The Voice Kids in 2019, but got eliminated at the battle rounds, poor bugger. He debuted last year, though, and went viral, viral on the TikTok, his song getting to number one on the chart. And since then, he's been very popular and very important. He won 2 Edisons this year, actually, as well, one of the Dutch Music Awards. He was on a reality show where it's like a fugitive show where celebrities go and try and not be found. He was on one of those. He's teamed up with Rutger van Eck, a 27-year-old Dutch producer, singer, DJ and rapper. He started music when he was 13 and debuted in 2019. It was in that same TV show, actually. He goes by the name Russo now. And they've put together a very Dutch song called Boom, Dutch for boom. On the other side of that is Roxy Dekker, fan, friend of the show. Well, that's what we're saying anyway. 21-year-old Dutch singer and songwriter, loves the TikTok. She was part of it 6 times, which tried for Junior Song Festival in 2019 to do Junior Eurovision. Didn't get through, unfortunately. She went solo in 2021 and has had 7 number one hits since then. Her second album, Superstar, has just been released, and this is the second single from it. The song is called Bare Minimum, but I would contend that Roxy Dekker is doing far more than the bare minimum when it comes to this particular song. It's a Dutch Babbel to Babbel. Samuel Velten and Rosso and Roxy Dekker. Coming up next, Thai, French and Turkish. This is Dutch. It's Babbel Pop here on Joy 94.9.

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2: 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This is Bubble Pop and Arrow Songs that aren't in English. You're with Michael for your Saturday night with some absolute bangers. That was a Dutch babble to babble. It was a boom banger. Thanks, Damien. He's loving the happy little ditty that was Samuel and Russo's boom. And that bare minimum from Roxy Decker is far beyond the bare minimum. If you enjoyed those two absolute smash, like I would say hits, you can check it out after the show in the podcast and watch the videos, joy.org.au/babblepop. There is some of the best stuff around the world that we never get to hear in Oz. So I'm bringing it to you so you can enjoy as much as I do. Every single Saturday, 6 o'clock, right here on Joy. Coming up soon, some French and Turkish. But first, it's time for a touch of Thai from 29-year-old singer and model Benzekoa Kwan. She started when she was 6 years old. It's ridiculous, isn't it? Absolutely ridiculous. But she went by the name Nong Benz Jr. Now, she was part of a group called Terror in 2020, which quickly disbanded in 2021 because the company that managed them ran out of cash. She went solo in 2023 and started her own label the following year. Now, this artist, she knows how to keep the money flowing in, and good on her. She's currently dating non-binary singer and actor Kopta Panwat, and all is going very well there as well. She's released her 11th single called Papaya. I believe that's Thai for papaya, but I could be wrong. I'm not quite sure. This is magical. It is a Thai delight. It feels like superstition, just for a touch, and then it turns. Thank you very much. It's in Thai. You're right.

AKB. It's Papaya in Thai from Ben's Khao Kwan right here on Joy with Michael for Babble Pop Fiesta today. I hope you're having a ball like I am. We can sing and dance together. You've got no idea what it means, neither do I, but we can still sing and dance. That one in Thai, and an absolute delight. I feel I do think there's a slight borrowing of a couple of little bits from songs that we might know, but do you know what? That's fine. That's fine. I don't mind. I'm sure you don't either. You can enjoy that all over again in the podcast after the show at joy.org.au/babblepop. Let me know if there are other things that you think I might have stolen from on the text line 0427JOY949 on the socials at Babblepop on Joy. The show is going to be finishing soon with some Turkish, but first, it's time for something in French from 30-year-old Belgian singer and songwriter Angèle van Laken, who just goes by Angèle. She learned piano and did some jazz when she was a child. She must have done jazz hands, although I think it was jazz music playing as opposed to jazz music dancing, which are two very different things. She started busking in the streets of Belgium in 2015 and released her debut single in 2017 with her breakout song in the following year, which actually broke Stromae's chart record, the longest stay at number one in the Belgian charts. Angèle was actually pushed to come out in 2020 after some tabloid pictures emerged, initially coming out as bisexual, but now identifying as pansexual. And she's just released her third single from her third album called Instinct, which is out in October. The song's called Un Salut Vie, French badly for one life. This is good. Angèle on Joy.

Angeli Unsulvier, French for One Life. It's here on Joy. You with Michael. This is Bubble Pop and our songs that aren't in English. What an absolute banger of a song. I cannot wait to hear the album Instinct when it drops in October. I'm confident you might hear a couple more songs from it in the meantime. And proud Belgian artist. Wonderful. Huge name. Great to see ya. Brilliant. If you enjoyed that song, if you missed stuff from earlier on in the show, or if you just want to enjoy it all over again, it's easy to do. Head to joy.org.au/babblepop. And you can listen to the podcast as long as your device thinks you're in Australia. You know what to do. Or you can also watch the videos while you're there. joy.org.au/babblepop. Hot Bread is next. It's all the it's got the feel of a soap star to pop star. So if you love your soapies and love your pop, Hot Bread is the place to be. It's coming up next here on Joy. But first, we're going to end the show with something in Turkish from 30-year-old Turkish singer, songwriter and actress Feride Hilal Akin. She started on the stage when she was 17 and then started doing some singing, some duets in 2017, which was going well for her. But her big breakthrough came in 2019 when her song Yok Yok peaked at number one on the charts in Turkey. She has released something brand spanking new called Rüzgarın Kızı, Turkish for Daughter of the Wind. It is new. It is new. And the video, the video is very good. I highly recommend joy.org.au/babblepop will tell you where to go. This is Feride Hilal Akin in Turkish. Until next week at 6 p.m. Melbourne time, when I'm going to take you around the world all over again. See you, Melbourne. See you, world. This is The Babble on Joy.

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0: 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National Radio News.
1: Hello, I'm David Cameron. A senior minister says the federal government is reviewing the import of smart glasses. Speaking to the ABC, Tanya Plibersek says the Attorney General will have an update on the government's position soon.
2: The use of them should be considered very carefully, and if they're going to be used, there should be safeguards around how they can be used. I've seen plenty of misuse of these glasses already. I don't think it's right to be able to walk up to someone and film an interaction without them knowing that the interactions being filmed.
1: One Nation has claimed its first lower house seat in WA. Candidate Luke Hurdigan has secured the once safe Labor seat of Secret Harbour in a by-election. He says it sends a loud message to the major parties.
3: They came with the big Labor machine and we marched right through it.
1: The families of former and current Defence Force personnel are being celebrated. Legacy Week begins today, raising funds to assist veterans' families. CEO of Sydney Legacy Club Services, Dominic Teakle, says it was reassuring knowing his family would be looked after during his 30-plus years of service.
4: And it's often not recognised and it's often forgotten. It's something that we take for granted, but the families of our veterans just serve the country as much as anyone else. And I want to give back to them and make sure they're supported.
1: The Premier of the Canadian province of Ontario, Doug Ford, has unveiled a big sign next to Lake Ontario on the border with the United States, which reads Lake Ontario in English and French. The sign is a response to an executive order by President Donald Trump renaming it Lake America in US federal government usage after trade talks with Canada broke down. Mr. Ford says the sign's meaning is clear.
5: President Trump can call it whatever he wants, but I can tell you the rest of the world will always call it Lake Ontario, and obviously Canada is always going to call it Lake Ontario. So that's our message to President Trump. We're resilient and we're strong Canadians, and we're always going to protect our sovereignty, always, and we'll never ever back down from a bully, ever.
1: Ethiopia's Adisu Gabena has won the Sydney Marathon in a record-breaking time of 2 hours, 4 minutes and 42 seconds. Kenyan runner Perez Chepchercha took the women's title, completing the course in 2 hours, 18 minutes and 31 seconds. Daniel Romanchuk has set a new record in the wheelchair men's elite, completing the race in 1 hour and 26 minutes and 50 seconds. In tennis, Australia's Storm Hunter has qualified for the main draw at the US Open. She's now the first active Australian player to successfully qualify for all four Grand Slams.
6: I think it's a credit to just my mentality. I've always been able to just keep going at it, keep persisting. To get through qualies is always really tough as really good players.
1: Meantime, Novak Djokovic says it's a dream to be playing in his 20th US Open this week.
7: Longevity was always one of the goals when I was younger, you know, trying to have long career, trying to have more shots at Grand Slams and stay healthy long enough so that I can, you know, perform for as many years as possible.
1: The Wallabies have maintained their winning run under coach Les Kiss, hanging tough against Argentina to post a 27-21 victory in the first of two rugby tests. And the Sydney Roosters NRL Premiership hopes have received a major blow with Sam Walker to undergo surgery. He suffered a high-grade syndesmosis injury in his side's 26-12 loss to the Dolphins.
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1: Welcome everybody to Living in the 70s on Joy 94.9, with your two hosts, myself, Marty, and my, well, she's probably sad as well, my co-host, is Venetia.
2: Yes.
1: What a week.
2: It's been a sad week, hasn't it?
1: It has.
2: For 70s fans.
1: Yeah. Mm. Now, in case you were under a rock or something like that, first off, Dolly Parton died.
2: Yeah.
1: And then, literally, a day or two later or something like that, Tim Curry.
2: Not even. Tim Curry, yeah.
1: Tim Curry died. But anyway, before we get into all of that, I just want to say that, look, I'm coming to you from Cubby Cubby Land, which is the Sunshine Coast.
2: And I'm coming from Wurundjeri country down in Victoria, from Melbourne. Yeah.
1: And we must thank our morning shows, the lovely Miss Katie with Miss Chatelaine, and the team from Strictly Soundtrack, which are playing some, you know, wonderful music. And I think they've done some Dolly stuff as well. Yeah.
2: Mm.
1: So, but everyone's doing some Dolly stuff. So, as we were saying, it's a bit of a sad time. I must admit, I was quite sad with the news.
2: I think, look, lots of people were. I mean, you know, there's something about being able to celebrate. It was like when Sam Neill died, right? Mm. Suddenly socials are just full of all these Dolly stories and Dolly moments and celebrations of Dolly, because there is absolutely no controversy over how fantastic a person she was.
1: Yeah.
2: Right?
1: Yeah.
2: There's no skeletons in the cupboard. There's nothing. Like, she was just a really genuinely fabulous person.
1: Yeah.
2: Who, you know, supported the LGBTIQ community.
1: Yep.
2: You know, supported her geographic community in Tennessee, and also children all over the world. It's like, amazing.
1: Yeah. So anyway, our theme today is we're going to celebrate Dolly, and it's all female artists today, but we're going to play about, four Dolly songs, because you know what? She deserves it. That's what I say. So anyway, we're going to kick off with a fabulous song, absolute classic, Jolene from 1990.

0: The amazing Dolly Parton there with Jolene from 1974. I love that song so much, Marty. Mm. There are times when I will just play that song on repeat for a while because I love it so much. Yeah, and of course, one of her most well-known songs, also I Will Always Love You, which came from the same album. But and Coat of Many Colours. I mean, there's so many songs, but Jolene would be up there. It is ranked number... It was ranked number 217 on Rolling Stone magazine's list of the 500 greatest songs of all time in 2004, and then it had moved up to number 63 on the 2021 version. And, of course, it was nominated at the Grammy Awards for Best Female Country Vocal Performance twice in 1975 and again in 1976 for the live recording. It was a really, really great song.
1: As you were saying, it was a significant country hit, and reached number one on the Billboard Hot Country Singles Chart in 73. Yeah. And did you know that she got the fun facts you find out? She got the name Jolene from, let's see,
0: It was a young fan who...
1: Oh, yes, yes.
0: Her name was Jolene. Yeah, yeah. And she was singing to her partner, was singing to herself, Jolene, Jolene, Jolene, in order to remember the name, and that's how she came up with the chorus.
1: That's great. Yeah. I mean, she was a prolific songwriter.
0: 3,000 songs. Oh, over 3,000 songs.

0: who's coming a little bit later. So this was written by Jackson Browne.
1: Yeah.
0: You know, a bit of a country rock folk sound on it. And Ron Stead's version actually features a couple of prominent Los Angeles musicians, including like Glenn Frey on guitar, Bernie Leadon. And it was sort of almost like the precursor to the Eagles, actually.
1: That makes sense.
0: Because at that stage they were pretty much studio musicians and the Eagles hadn't been developed yet. So it wasn't one of, you know, Linda's biggest chart hits, but it's a really great song, and I think it just fits in. So here is Linda Ronstadt. Oh.

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0: are listening to Living in the 70s on Joy 94.9. And today we are paying tribute to Dolly Parton, who, of course, passed away during the week at the age of 80. And that was her track Help from her 1979 album Great Balls of Fire. Of course, a Beatles cover, a cover of that Beatles track, but given the Dolly Parton treatment.
1: Yeah. Yeah, you know, she added a, you know, her touch of country.
0: Yeah.
1: And actually made it sound not as urgent.
0: Yeah. Yeah.
1: You know, with her rendition
0: more,
1: of it.
0: Yes, yes, more melodic. More,
1: yeah. You know, the Beatles were very, help, da, da, da. You know, where with Dolly's, it was very, very different.
0: Yeah.
1: And also it was a good example of how sort of, you know, the 70s, like, country artists, you know, Dolly being one of them, obviously, could cross over.
0: Yeah, yeah.
1: From country to pop, back to country, you know, they... They just had their feet in both camps, and she did it very, very well.
0: Yes,
1: she did.
0: She did
1: very, very well.
0: Yeah,
1: Okay. Our next song is
0: Ann Peebles. I can't stand the rain.
1: Yeah,
0: I can't.
1: I can't
0: stand the rain.
1: I shan't.
0: From her 1974 album of the same name. Look, I picked this track because Ann Peebles was born in Missouri but lived in Memphis, of course, Memphis, which is Tennessee, and Missouri and Tennessee have a little border, so I thought, okay, I'll go with Ann Peebles because, of course, Dolly lived in Tennessee and was born in Tennessee. And this is just a great track, Ann Peebles, I can't stand the rain.

0: And that was Ann Peebles with I Can't Stand the Rain. Can't, not shan't.
1: I don't know why I kept going, I can't stand.
0: I Can't Stand the Rain from 1974, from the album of the same name.
1: Ah, such a great track. Such a great track.
0: Yeah, it is. It is.
1: And we have told this story before, but it was the song comes from Anne was meeting friends, including her partner at the time, the High Records staff writer Don Bryant, to go to a concert. And just as they were about to leave, it started raining, and people said, "I can't stand the rain." And Bryant was like, "Oh, that's fantastic!" And then they sat down at the piano and started doodling, and missed the concert and ended up with a track.
0: Yeah, I love lyricists.
1: Yeah, no, it's great.
0: You know, what they can come up with.
1: And, yeah.
0: Mm-hmm. Okay, let's move on to our next song. Ah, Laura Nero.
1: I love this track too.
0: Yeah. Sexy Mama.
1: Yeah. I think I was thinking, you know, like tracks that I really love from female artists. I mean, there were so many that we could have chosen and picked, but, you know, you just got to pick a few. And this is one that I just adore. So it is Laura Nero.
0: Is it Nero
1: doing
0: or Nero? Nero, yeah, actually. N-Y.
1: Nero. No, Laura Nero, yeah. It's spelt N-Y, so it fools me, but, yeah. Anyway, covering a song that was originally released by The Moments in the mid-60s. No, 70s. Yeah, they released it in the 70s. And then Laura Nero did this fantastic interpretation of it and a cover. It's no longer a soul track. It's...

0: 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Groovy!
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0: You are listening to Living in the 70s on Joy 94.9 with Marty and Venetia. And that was Dolly Parton with Here You Come Again from
1: 1977.
0: And so the show today, I mean, we're doing all female artists, but basically yeah. it's a tribute to Dolly Parton.
1: Yeah.
0: And look, when we do tributes, sometimes we usually only have like a couple of songs by the artist.
1: Yeah.
0: And I actually said to Venetia, you know what? Let's pick two songs each of Dolly's because she's worth it.
1: Yeah, amazing.
0: She's just worth it, yeah.
1: And this track here, like this, she won a Grammy for Best Female Pop Vocal Performance for this song. And this was her crossover hit from country to pop. It's like she moved from a country star to being just a musical star, you know? And she was wanting that. She was wanting a crossover hit, and she got it with Here You Come Again.
0: Yeah.
1: And it topped the US country singles chart for 5 weeks, but also was nominated for the best female pop vocal performance and reached number 3 on the US Billboard Hot 100. So, yeah, and pretty amazing.
0: An interesting note that I was reading is that with Here You Come Again, it was really quite important for Dolly because it demonstrated that she could cross successfully, which we've mentioned about that, between country and pop, but without losing her distinctive personality or voice.
1: No.
0: You know, with some artists, when they sort of cross over, they change the way they sing.
1: Yeah.
0: Where she.
1: Oh, she didn't. She always had a country style, country voice, you know, even 9 to 5, you know, you can hear it.
0: Yeah.
1: With that track. Yeah.
0: Yeah.
1: I mean, you know, she was amazing. She released 49 studio albums. She earned 11 Grammy Awards, 3 Emmy Awards, and was nominated for 2 Academy Awards, 6 Golden Globes, and a Tony Award. So
0: she missed out on the EGOT. So there's one that she didn't get.
1: Yeah, the Emmy, I think.
0: No, she got
1: the Emmy.
0: The Grammy. Tony Award.
1: Tony Award. She was nominated, but she
0: was nominated.
1: Get it.
0: Yeah, but didn't get it. Great song,
1: amazing.
0: You know, a bit of fun as well.
1: Yeah,
0: you know, it's much. You know, it's very lighthearted and but with that many songs, I mean, she crossed everything, right?
1: Yeah,
0: she had ballads, she had everything.
1: She sold more than 100 million records.
0: Wow.
1: Oh my God. Yeah. Incredible.
0: She will go down in history as being, you know, one of the most amazing songwriters and performers.
1: Yeah, and very, very generous with her money. You know that a few years ago they started something that all the employees of Dollyland, her theme park, if they want to go to college, the theme park will pay for their tuition and their books and everything.
0: Oh, isn't that great?
1: Isn't that incredible? Yeah.
0: Yeah. Yeah. We need people like Dolly.
1: How many more people like that? Yeah.
0: Like Dolly.
1: Yeah.
0: Running this world. I think it'd be great.
1: Yeah. Yeah.
0: Now, we slightly mentioned this earlier. So our next artist is Emmylou Harris. And with a song, Queen of the Silver Dollar.
1: Oh, such a good song.
0: From 1975. Now, so Emmylou Harris was one of the trio.
1: Yeah.
0: With Dolly Parton and Linda Ronstadt. Like, I have. Obviously, you know, all her, all those albums of trio. And I still put them on today.
1: Yeah.
0: You know, they're just wonderful.
1: But this album, Pieces of the Sky from Emmylou Harris, is a really gorgeous album as well. And this is, Queen of the Silver Dollar. I think the Silver Dollar is a bar and she's hanging out in the bar, you know.
0: Now, hang on, what album was that? Wasn't that from Elite Hotel?
1: Oh, Elite Hotel, sorry.
0: Yes. I have to correct
1: it's
0: you there.
1: No, from Elite Hotel.
0: Yeah.
1: You're right. Yeah.
0: Wonderful song. And Harris gives a song, you know, the warm, understated sort of country vocal, which I think is, just really lovely. So here is Emmylou Harris.

0: listening to Living in the 70s on Joy 94.9. And that was Marianne Faithfull with Broken English from her 1979 album of the same name. Mm. Bit of a sort of change of feel there, Marty.
1: Yes, I mean, we'd had a bit of a, you know, a country feel with sort of most of the tracks, yeah. and then Marianne Faithfull, and I thought, oh, okay, well, that's a interesting one. Look, our theme today is we're honouring Dolly, but instead of, you know, playing, you know, 10 tracks of Dolly's.
0: Yes. Or 10 tracks of country. Yeah, you know, we're mixing it up a little bit.
1: Yeah, yeah. We're playing, you know, about four songs of Dolly's. We've got one last one to come up.
0: Yeah.
1: Yes, it's all female artists.
0: Yeah. And I don't know why Marianne Faithfull popped into my head, but
1: well, just did.
0: She did. And I really love this track. But before we go on about Marty.
1: I owe you an apology. So the Emmylou Harris album was Pieces of the Sky.
0: Yes.
1: I don't know why I had in my notes that it was Elite Hotel.
0: But they're both great albums.
1: Yeah.
0: They're both great albums. But on Pieces of the Sky, Emmylou Harris actually also sings a cover of Dolly Parton's song, Coat of Many Colours. So there you go.
1: Yeah.
0: Yeah.
1: All right. Yeah. Okay.
0: Back to Marianne Faithfull.
1: Back to Marianne Faithfull. Yeah. Now, so, this was an interesting one because this is, she released this album after she had a break, right?
0: Yeah. Yeah.
1: And
0: destroyed her voice.
1: And her voice was completely different. So
0: totally different sound.
1: Yeah.
0: So this Pitchfork it had this song in their list of the 200 best songs of the 1970s, and they call it a prophetic merging of punk and dance with lyrics that plumb the depths of her losses with a bloodless snarl that would make Johnny Rotten flinch, which I think is a little bit harsh.
1: Oh.
0: I think, her voice had definitely changed, but I don't think it was that bad.
1: No.
0: I think it's quite good, actually. It's very effective.
1: But great album.
0: Wonderful album.
1: All right. We're in our last segment.
0: Oh, we are.
1: Yeah. Mm. So
0: On this next one, I mean, if Marianne Faithfull is a little bit of departure, I think Cher, Take Me Home, 1979 is a bit of a departure as well.
1: Well, there's a reason I picked Cher and a reason I picked, you know, that track. I was going to, you know, have something a bit earlier from Cher.
0: Yeah.
1: But Cher and Dolly appeared a lot on television together.
0: Oh, yes, of course.
1: Yeah.
0: Yes.
1: So that's why I picked Cher. So, you know, it wasn't that. Yeah.
0: Not as far out of left field as Marianne Faithfull.
1: Maybe.
0: But it's a great disco track.
1: It is. Yeah, I just sort of wanted to lift things up a bit, you know. Yeah. We've just now, what was it? Yeah, Take Me Home became a major dance hit, actually, reaching number two on the Billboard Dance Club Songs chart, and it also returned Cher to the US pop singles chart, reaching,
0: not surprised,
1: reaching the top 10. So it was pretty good, and that was from her 15th studio album. And it was a bit of a change for sure because it really embraced like the disco sound.
0: Oh, definitely. And the cover is.
1: Oh, yeah, the cover's great.
0: The cover is iconic. If you haven't seen the cover of this album, you really need to have a look at it. She's wearing very little and. Yeah.
1: And she's got gold horns.
0: Yes.
1: Yes.
0: Yeah. And then we're going to finish up with a really delightful. Dolly Parton number, Sweet Summer Lovin'. Again, not written by her, this one. From her, that album again, Great Balls of Fire. It's really lovely though. It's very, very nice, very Dolly. I don't know what else I can say. It's just gorgeous.
1: It is a really lovely song. And I just thought, you know what, that'd be a really lovely one just to finish on. It's sort of a bit lighter and all that. So, okay, we are at the end of the show.
0: To the end.
1: Please stick around for Three Chords and the Truth, who will continue to play some great music.
0: Yeah.
1: And next week we're going back to our regular
0: scheduling.
1: Precious Metal Show. So have a great weekend, everyone, or the rest of the weekend. We'll see you next week. Bye.
0: Bye.

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1: Hello, I'm David Cameron. A senior minister says the federal government is closely considering a ban on the import of so-called smart glasses that can be used to discreetly film people without consent. Speaking to the ABC, Tanya Plibersek says use of the glasses should be carefully considered, and the Attorney General will have an update on the government's position soon.
2: I'm very concerned about the potential uses of these glasses.
3: Should they be banned?
2: Well, I think they should be considered very the use of them should be considered very carefully, and if they're going to be used, there should be safeguards around how they can be used. I've seen plenty of misuse of these glasses already. I don't think it's right to be able to walk up to someone and film an interaction without them knowing that the interaction's being filmed.
1: The Israeli Prime Minister has condemned settlers who again attacked a Palestinian village in the occupied West Bank. Here's the BBC's John Donison.
4: The view of Prime Minister Netanyahu is that this is a few bad apples. It's a handful of hardcore settlers who are giving the broad settler movement a bad name. And, you know, his words were pretty strong. What I would say, though, is that the Israeli government, Prime Minister Netanyahu, the American administration, Israel's principal ally, are broadly supportive of the settler movement across the West Bank and East Jerusalem. They have accelerated it. Hundreds of thousands of settlers living illegally under international law in the occupied West Bank and East Jerusalem. So he's treading a bit of a fine line.
1: Tasmania's Greens leader says laws are needed to protect LGBTQIA plus people from conversion practices in the state. Premier Jeremy Rockliffe supports banning practices which attempt to suppress or convert a person's gender or sexual identity. But his deputy, Guy Barnett, says proposed laws are ambiguous and could potentially prevent conversations between family members. Greens leader Rosalie Woodruff says it's about preventing serious harm.
5: Conversion practices happen in Tasmania today, and it's well past time that we protect LGBTIQA plus Tasmanians who are being subjected to harmful and sometimes deadly practices.
1: Legacy Australia has begun its week-long fundraising and awareness campaign to support veterans' families. Speaking to National Radio News, Legacy Club Services CEO Dominic Teakle says the organisation's work is based on a promise.
6: And that promise came from the trenches of World War One, when a dying digger asked his mate to look after the missus and kids. I don't think there's any greater cause than to support those families that are left behind after someone has given their life for their country.
1: Thousands of spectators at the Sydney Opera House have cheered runners across the finish line of the Sydney Marathon. Ethiopia's Adisu Gabena has won in a record-breaking time of 2 hours, 4 minutes and 42 seconds. Kenyan runner Perez Chepchercha took the women's title, completing the course in 2 hours, 18 minutes and 31 seconds. Daniel Romanchuk has set a new record in the wheelchair men's elite, completing the race in 1 hour, 26 minutes and 50 seconds. In English Premier League soccer, a 2-2 draw for Liverpool and Nottingham Forest, Bournemouth and Everton finished 1-1. Tottenham have failed to post a win, losing 2-0 to Newcastle, and Hull defeated Coventry 1-0.
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1: Good morning, good Melbourne as well. Good morning, and welcome to Strictly Soundtracks on a Sunday morning here on Joy 94.9. Thank you to Katie for bringing us in this morning and her show, Miss Chatelaine. This is the show where each week we take a deep dive into the soundtracks of film and television. We examine which songs are used, how they're featured, what they add to the story, and discuss the background of the song or the artist involved. Sometimes we pick a specific film or series, other times a common theme. Sometimes the theme just unfortunately lands in our laps.
2: Yep.
1: And this week we have a show dedicated to just two icons of film and music, Dolly Parton and Tim Curry. My name is Glenn Charlie Dunks, and I am joined in the studio today by the real-life inspirations for Jolene and Frankenfurter, Paul and John.
2: I'll take that.
1: Well, which one?
3: we'll find out amongst ourselves.
2: There is a photograph of me in full Frankenfurter drag, so...
3: You can take that one.
1: There we go. So you're Jolene, Paul. Yeah, great. Yeah. Got some... Do you have an auburn-haired wig? In the box. As we said, yes, unfortunately, Dolly Parton and Tim Curry died this week, both at the age of 80.
2: Yeah.
1: And look, pretty sad week, I think. I'm a very big Dolly fan, seen her in concert, own a lot of her stuff. Yes, I have a very vivid memory of some arch nemeses that I met for the first time at the Dolly Parton, who anytime it wasn't 9 to 5 or Jolene, they were just talking and going up to get more novelty electric blue cocktails in those stupid giant, you know, containers with the silly. I was like, how dare you? She's singing track 8 from her 1977 album. What are you doing?
2: Hey, I'm on.
3: Wait, was this in Melbourne?
1: Yeah, this was. Oh, gosh. When did she. It was maybe 12 years ago or something like that. Okay. Yeah. Great concert. She was always on.
3: Yeah.
1: She always knew how to play to a crowd. There's a really great concert documentary that someone has uploaded to YouTube. Dolly in Concert, otherwise known as Dolly in London, from 1983. Just go and put that on. It's 80 minutes and it is perfect Sunday afternoon fare. Right? I think you can really see why she was, she just had so much stage presence. Now you probably have heard a lot of Dolly this week. Including here on Joy. I know Katie said she played a song in the Living in the 70s show After Us. They've got some Dolly planned as well.
2: Spoiler alert.
1: Yes. Well, and we've actually already done a Dolly Parton episode. Was it earlier this year or?
3: I'm going to say last year.
2: Last year. Yeah.
1: Who can tell? Time goes by. But we thought, look, we have to do it again. We're not going to play 9 to 5 or the I Will Always Love You version from Best Little Whorehouse in Texas, which we had fun time talking about on that previous episode. Go back and listen to that. It's on the podcast on the website. Yep. But we do have some really great stuff, and we're going to start with a song that it features very prominently in a documentary by the iconic filmmaker Ken Burns. It's called Country Music. The series, it runs a total of 16 hours and covers just about the entire history of country music, of which Parton was obviously a very significant feature of, including this song. And I wanted to play it because, you know, you don't get too many opportunities to play banjos and yodeling on on this show or Joy in general.
3: There's a reason for that.
1: Maybe a reason, but this song is an exception to the rule. I think it's a great song. It's called Mule Skinner Blues, Blue Yodel Number 8. It's Dolly Parton. You're here on Strictly Soundtracks. Oh, there it goes. Stay with us. You're on Joy 94.9.

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0: Good morning. You are on Strictly Soundtracks on Joy 94.9. That, of course, was Dolly Parton, and Here I Am. That's from the 2019 documentary from the same name that features interviews with Kylie Minogue, Lily Tomlin, and Jane Fonda.
1: Yeah, and it's available for streaming as well as country music, which we talked about just before the break. And in fact, quite a few cinemas around Melbourne are

0: playing Dolly Films.
1: Yes, yep. Nine to five, Steel Magnolias.
0: Yeah, Bethel Hall House in Texas is getting a spin. It's whatever, whoever's got the rights to stuff. They're like, here. She didn't make too many movies, so
1: no one's going to put up Straight Talk.
2: Look,
1: Joyful Noise.
0: Oh, poor old Joyful Noise. Now that song, Here I Am, was actually from her Coat of Many Colors album from 1971. Very famous song, obviously. Very famous album, and it was. She did a cover with the Australian singer Sia for the 2018 Jennifer Aniston film Dumplin', which I am not a fan of. But we did talk about it in our last Dolly episode, Girl from the Movies, which was a lovely song from that film that she wrote. Now, the next track we're going to play is Baby I'm Burnin', which I think is one of the It's an all-time fave. Disco Dolly.
1: 1978.
0: Yep. Yeah, so when I was looking around for songs that maybe had been used in movies or TV that weren't just Dolly projects, I came across an episode of Hacks.
1: Yeah.
0: Season 3, episode 4.
2: Yep.
0: The season in which Jean Smart's Deborah Vance goes on the campaign trail to become a late night talk show host.
1: That's right, yeah.
0: And this song plays a very significant role in that. The Deborah Vance character and Dolly Parton have a lot in common. they've both got that sort of old school moxie.
1: Survivors, yeah.
0: Yeah, so it's actually a really smart choice for them to use. Do you guys watch Hacks?
1: Loved Hacks.
2: I watched the first couple of seasons and then stopped, but for no reason. I enjoyed it, but it's just one of those things.
0: I'm the same, but this has maybe inspired me to finally go back and get started again. It's a great song.
1: I love it.
0: It's Baby I'm Burnin', and you're here on Strictly Soundtracks on Joy 94.9. It's a classic. Stay with us.

0: Stop it. I'm proud of you, my intro. You are listening to Joy 94.9. We are Strictly Soundtracks. And like everybody else on Joy today, we are talking about the movies and TV shows featuring the amazing Dolly Parton. And we just got a message saying Three Chords and the Truth at 1 p.m. also has a Dolly special planned. So if you don't like Dolly, you're in the wrong place and you're dead to us. So just deal with it.
1: Dolly FM.
0: Yeah.
1: You did just hear Baby I'm Burning. We were having such a good time here in the studio listening to that one.
0: The lasers were.
1: Disco Dolly never disappoints. That song was also the theme song to her 1987 variety show, which didn't last more than a season.
0: Was it better or worse than the Brady Bunch variety show?
1: I don't know, but I also don't know if it was better or worse than her variety show from the 1970s, also called Dolly.
2: Oh, okay.
1: We mentioned Kylie Minogue was in the documentary. Kylie Minogue has, what, three albums with the name Kylie or Kylie Minogue? Mm. And so that's where she got a bit of inspiration from Dolly.
2: As an aside, that Baby I'm Burning is from the Heartbreaker album, which everyone should play that title track.
1: It's amazing
2: album. The title track from that is just such a great song.
0: We've had another message.
1: Okay.
0: We do?
1: Let's have a look. Disco Dolly, Baby I'm Burning, love the campy sound effects. Yes, when she sings Hot as a Pistol. It's got me dancing. Thank you, Damien. The next track, now this was one we actually played on the earlier Dolly episode, but it is my favourite Dolly Parton song
2: ever. I didn't know this until we played it on the show, but I've never heard it before, but it is such a great song.
1: It's such a good song. She is one to cover herself, and she's covered this song, What a Heartache, several times, including on her 1991 album, Eagle, When She Flies, as well as on the 2002 album Halos and Horns, which was sort of a more bluegrassy take on the song. But this was from the movie Rhinestone, which is maybe one of the worst movies ever made. Dolly Parton starring as a country singer in New York City who takes a bet that she can turn Sylvester Stallone into
2: a country star.
0: I love the description where they talk about her being a down-home country singer.
1: Yeah.
0: Okay.
1: From New York.
0: Tennessee.
2: It also has the song Tennessee Homesick Blues, which is
1: the soundtrack is
2: really good.
1: Really good. It's just unfortunate that it's tied to a movie that is really, really bad, and Sylvester Stallone does a really, really bad song called Drinkenstein.
2: That's right.
1: Which I do not recommend, but also kind of do recommend you go and have a peek at. But
2: they also did a duet too, didn't they?
1: But I just think this is my favorite Dolly song, and it's one of hers as well. Yeah. She said she thinks it's one of her best written songs. Mm-hmm. It's What a Heartache from the movie Rhinestone. You're on Joy 94.9 Strictly Soundtracks, talking all things Dolly. Stay with us.

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5: You're listening to Strictly Soundtracks on Joy 94.9. We're talking Dolly Parton for a little bit more this morning. We've got one more song that Parton has sung herself. Then we've got a special guest. And then we're going to go and do a few songs by another lost star from this week, Tim Curry. Before the break, we heard What a Heartache from the movie Rhinestone, which is not a very good movie at all. And now we've got a song from another movie that's not very good. Poor Dolly. She didn't make too many movies, and not all of them were 9 to 5 or Steel Magnolias, but the soundtracks were always good, and I have a real soft spot for the soundtrack to Straight Talk from 1992, a romantic comedy in which Dolly Parton is paired with the red-hot scintillating charisma machine love interest, James Woods. Yep. Can you just picture it?
6: Whoa. Woo! Sizzling.
5: Sizzling. look, it is a movie that's made almost quite enjoyable purely by Dolly's charm. Yeah. She is very good. But the soundtrack is sort of where it's at from that sort of that very early 90s adult contemporary sound, which some people's ears just pricked up. This is Thought I Couldn't Dance from the soundtrack to Straight Talk. This is Strictly Soundtracks talking Dolly Parton. Joy 94.9. Stick with us.

0: That was Thought I Couldn't Dance by Dolly Parton from the 1992 romantic comedy Street Talk. It's out there in the world. You can give it a shot if you'd like. Dolly,
1: the soundtrack does also include Light on a Clear Blue Morning.
0: It's maybe my favorite version of that track. Another one that she's recorded several times, and that's just it's a really good soundtrack. Now we're sticking with Dolly, but we're pivoting to maybe the most famous version of one of her most famous songs.
2: If you think of soundtracks.
0: And it is also from a soundtrack, which is sort of an odd bit of symmetry. But we're going to take a listen to Whitney Houston's version of I Will Always Love You from The Bodyguard. Again, not a great movie. But look, well, the songs are great, and that's why we are here.
1: And the performance is incredible.
2: Yes.
0: Yeah, exactly. The story goes that Kevin Costner suggested this song as the love theme for The Bodyguard, including the a cappella opening, which you sort of listen to a lot of contemporary music. I can't imagine too many songs having a extended a cappella intro.
2: There's a reason for that.
0: But I mean, look, Whitney does it and it works.
2: She does, yeah.
1: There's also a country version in it, but it's not Dolly's version. When they dance in the bar, yeah.
0: Well, I haven't seen the movie in quite some time. The soundtrack remains great, and this is its pinnacle. It is Whitney Houston, who, must be said, has also passed away. Mm. So I do not like this. I do not like this. Somebody posted a graphic of all the celebrities that are turning 80 this year, and it's alarming. Okay. Get ready, folks. But look, this is I Will Always Love You by Whitney Houston from The Bodyguard, written by the one and only Dolly Parton. We love you, Dolly.
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4: You are right here on Joy. This is Strictly Soundtracks on Sunday morning. We have been talking about the iconic Dolly Parton and her bit of her legacy, some of the things that she did. We unfortunately also got other bad news this week and another one of our icons and
5: beloved stars of stage and screen.
4: Indeed. The amazing, wonderful Tim Curry unfortunately left us this week as well. Tim, obviously most well known for his role in the Rocky Horror Picture Show, but also amazing roles such as Pennywise in It. I think he was in Home Alone.
5: Two.
4: Yeah,
5: he was in Clue.
4: Clue, one of my favorite films.
5: And he was King Arthur in Spamalot on Broadway.
4: And Legend.
5: The red dude
4: with horns.
5: In Legend, there's the Hunt for Red October. He was also a prolific voice actor. Mm. He did a lot of voice work, including for Fern Gully, Rugrats, Scooby-Doo, The Wild Thornberrys. But, yeah, he was most famous for originating the role of Frankenfurter on stage and then portraying him. We don't actually really know exactly what...
4: Well, I mean, the line, I'm not much of a man, I suppose. Mm.
5: The death of Tim Curry has brought about a lot of the discourse back once again about this film. I don't think we're going to get into that. It's not really our place.
4: No.
5: But the soundtrack is genuinely iconic, including the next song we're going to play, which is Sweet Transvestite.
4: One of the most amazing entries to a film ever.
5: It's a song like with multiple hooks just left, right, and center. Yeah. It's been covered by a lot of different people, and it's just never been quite as good as Tim Curry.
6: There's a new stage production in London at the moment starring gay actor Luke Evans.
5: Was nominated for a Tony. For playing this role. And
4: he's a very large man. I saw him in Portugal. He was renting a car.
6: Anyway,
4: massive man.
5: Let's get back on track, boys. This is Sweet Transvestite from Rocky Horror Picture Show. We're paying tribute now to Tim Curry. Stay with us. You're on Joy 94.9.
7: How do you do, I? See, you've met my faithful handyman. He's just a little brought down because when you knocked, he thought you were the

0: 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Could we use your phone? We're both in a bit of a hurry.
1: Right.
0: We'll just say where we are, then go back to the car. We don't want to be any worry.

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Or maybe a bite. 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I've been making a man with blonde hair and a tan, and he's good for relieving my tension. I'm just a sweet man.

0: So, come up to the lab and see what's on the slab. I see you shiver with anticipation. But maybe the rain is really to blame. So I'll remove the cause. But not the symptom.
1: Of course, Tim Curry, who we are paying tribute today, who sadly we lost last week, along with Dolly Parton. Tim Curry also, the documentary on Rocky Horror Show, which is called Strange Journey, is also streaming on SBS. Well worth a watch if you want to do a bit of a deep dive into the history of the show and its ongoing legacy as well.
2: It focused predominantly on Richard O'Brien, but, I mean, Tim Curry, obviously Tim Curry being a star. He's not in it, if I remember.
1: He is.
2: I saw this like a couple of months ago and I've already forgotten. We were talking before that he suffered a stroke.
1: 2012,
2: So quite some while ago, and he's kind of had persistent issues ever since then. Right. Yeah.
3: He's still a pretty good innings to get to 80.
2: I think
1: he was talking about before, the filmography is extensive, to say the least.
2: It's a very eclectic one as well. He was never movie star Tim Curry, but he was one of just those great character actors who they show up for a scene or two in a movie and Clue is an all-timer.
3: It was terrifying,
2: and he's one of the best humans in a Muppet movie in the Muppet Treasure Island. Michael Caine and Tim Curry are probably the two best ones.
1: He's Long John Silver, isn't he?
2: Yeah. The next we're playing another Rocky Horror song. This is "I Can Make You a Man" and the Reprise. We're talking Tim Curry, the late Tim Curry, here on Strictly Soundtracks. We're talking Rocky Horror Picture Show.
3: Every word to every song, every bit.
0: A weakling. Weighing 98 pounds.
2: Okay.
0: We'll get Sam.
1: Take it away.
3: Turn them off. Turn me off.
2: Mic's off.
0: When kicked to the grind. And soon in the gym, with a determined chin, the sweat from his pores as he works for his cause will make him glisten and gleam, and with massage and just a little bit of steam, he'll be

0: 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Here for you, here together.
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5: And thank you for joining us today on Strictly Soundtracks here on Joy 94.9. We have been paying tribute to Dolly Parton and Tim Curry, just icons, legends, and dearly missed, but they left behind so much great work. So, you know, at least we've got that to fill the void. But
6: yeah, and lots of people playing Dolly and lots of people talking about her and Tim this week. I just think, look, if you've got an icon that you love, play them more. Don't wait till they've gone.
5: Yeah, it has been nice to see so many people talk about them, especially Dolly. But yeah, just like,
7: and universally beloved too.
5: But like you say, it's like if you've got, like, just play the music you love. You know, don't wait. Look, yes, but like you said, there has been a lot of Dolly on Joy this week. And coming up, we've got Living in the 70s. They've got some Dolly, as well as Three Chords and A Truth at 1 p.m. We're going to leave you with I'm Going Home by Tim Curry from the Rocky Horror Picture Show. This has been Strictly Soundtracks. We love you, Dolly. We love you, Tim. See you, boys.
7: Bye.
5: See you next week.
6: You cut yourself.

0: 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Joy.
1: Good evening, ladies and gentlemen. My name is Gojo. 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
1: To be honest, I hate this job. I only ever wanted to be a dancer.
0: Well, you want to go out dancing?
1: Let me grab my heels.
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4: Good morning, I'm Laura Devoy. US forces have reportedly struck Iranian rocket launches in the Strait of Hormuz. It's the first military action in the Middle East conflict in a month. Citing a US official, international media says the strikes were in response to observations the Revolutionary Guard Corps was planning to launch rockets with sea mines into the strait. The IRGC says several Iranian fighters and civilians were killed and has vowed to respond. Eight people have died after a passenger ferry capsized and sank off the coast of northern Cyprus as it was heading to Turkey. The catamaran was carrying about 270 people. The captain and seven other crew members have been arrested. The BBC's Katie Watson reports.
5: This part of the Mediterranean relies on regular ferry travel for business and pleasure. There are multiple crossings a day and various vessels, fast, slow, passenger and car ferries. Authorities have begun an investigation into how this happened. They acknowledge that there had been strong winds in recent days, but say they will need to locate the ship's data recorder to understand more. Extracting that from a depth of more than 500 metres will be no easy task.
4: Support for One Nation has risen, according to the latest news poll. Conducted for the Australian newspaper, the poll has One Nation receiving 30% of the primary vote, Labor 29% and the Coalition 19% if an election were held today. However, Anthony Albanese remains the preferred Prime Minister when compared to One Nation leader Pauline Hanson and opposition leader Angus Taylor. Queenslanders are now required to hold a driver's licence to legally ride an e-bike or scooter. New laws have come into effect today, meaning riders will need to be at least 16 years of age. Those who are unable to drive due to a medical condition or disability will be eligible to apply for an exemption. China's missile test in July will be on the agenda of Pacific leaders this week. Prime Minister Anthony Albanese has flagged the forum will be an opportunity to discuss regional security, as well as the response to China's nuclear capable missile launch last month, which flew over the Pacific and landed south of Kiribati. Meantime, speaking in the lead up to the discussions, Prime Minister of Tonga Fatafahi Fakafanua shared his thoughts on economic resilience and success for island nations.
6: We want more resilient people, more resilient government and more resilient islands in the face of global challenges that we're facing. The way I see it, we have the ambition. We just need the know-how, the capital and the expertise to achieve some of those targets. So.
4: NASA hopes a new space telescope will answer essential questions on dark energy, exoplanets and astrophysics. The Nancy Grace Roman Space Telescope was successfully launched overnight.
7: 3, 2, 1, ignition and liftoff. Go Falcon Heavy and go Roman Space Telescope.
4: The American Space Agency says it will have a field of view at least 11 times larger than the Hubble telescope. It will also be able to block starlight to directly see exoplanets and planet-forming disks and complete a statistical census of planetary systems in our galaxy. And the first group of finalists of the 2026 CBAA Community Broadcasting Awards will be unveiled this morning. The CBAA says the remaining finalists will be revealed across the week, with the full list available on Friday afternoon. Turning to sport, in tennis, the last Grand Slam tournament of the year, the US Open, is underway. Adam Walton, Talia Gibson and Storm Hunter lost their first round matches this morning. Alexander Vukic, Taylor Preston and Kim Birrell are all on court today.
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9: Today's weather, Wirang, Sydney, cloud clearing and a top of 21. Meanjin, Brisbane, partly cloudy and 24. Gurumilla, Darwin, hot, 35 and sunny. Boorloo, Perth, with some showers on the way and 22 degrees. Tarndanya, Adelaide, mostly sunny and 21. In Canberra, on Nambri, Ngunnawal country, sunny and 21. Nipaluna, Hobart, partly cloudy and 17. And in Naarm, Melbourne, cloud clearing, 17 degrees and no rain predicted for the rest of the day. And that's your Joy Weather for Monday.
10: We acknowledge the traditional owners of the land, the Boonwurrung people of the Kulin Nation. We pay our respects to their elders past, present and emerging, and Aboriginal people who are listening. We acknowledge that sovereignty was never ceded.
0: It's time to wake up.
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13: This is World Time, huh? And I'm

0: Monday. My name is Lily Lamont. Monday, Monday,
1: Monday. We are the Two King Kings. You are
2: my Monday. Hi, this is Tina Arena.
0: You're starting your week with Joss, Wayne and Raina. It's Monday Joy Breakfast.
3: Welcome to Joy Breakfast this Monday, the 31st of August. My name is Joss. My pronouns are she, her, or they, them. And I'm coming to you live from the Victorian Pride Centre right here on the unceded lands of the Yalakut Whelan clan, the Boonerang peoples.
4: And I'm Wayne, pronouns he, him, and I'm in Meanjin, the home of the Turrbal and Yuggera people, and also the short-beaked echidna.
5: Oh, well, I'm Raina, she, her. I'm also in Meanjin. How are you this morning, you two?
3: I'm good.
5: Good? Good morning.
4: Yeah. Bit sad.
5: Please.
4: I mean,
5: please,
4: the
5: rock off.
4: The birthday week's over.
5: The birthday week is over.
3: Oh,
4: but
3: that's
4: what a
3: sad,
4: magical day we had yesterday, celebrating four Virgo birthdays in one lunch.
5: I feel like the staff are going to need some extra time off.
4: I feel like it was the most logical table they've ever had there.
3: Spoken like a true Virgo.
4: Exactly.
3: Now, that was what was happening on the weekend, but today there are other things happening. It's National Zoo Awareness Day. Are you aware of your zoo? Go and check it out. Also, in Stackshield in Lancashire in the UK, today marks the start of the Gravy Wrestling Championships.
5: Sorry what?
3: I like the way you did that ticket. Yeah. Wrestling in gravy. It's a bit of a tradition over there. You should look it up. Gravy Wrestling Championships UK. It's worth it. It's not anything rude or untowards. It's just a bit of fun, apparently. Happy Independence Day to Kyrgyzstan, Malaysia, Trinidad and Tobago, and Happy Language Day to Romania and Moldova.
5: Oh, good work. We've got heaps of great tunes coming up. We've got another Great Australian Bite to try your brain muscles with. We've got Fee with us for the AFL Footy Fiddle Faddle, and we've got a brand new Monday Gripe to have a whinge about.
4: Oh, whinge, wine. What are we whinging about today?
5: Won't you like to know? No, we're going to be whinging about...
4: Tell me or I'll cry.
5: Shopping.
4: Oh, no. Oh, no.
3: Shopping gripes. There are so many.
4: The list is endless. But before we get into it, we've got a Monday mover, which unfortunately last week we did have quite a bit of loss. And one of those was voiceover actor Peter Cullen, who did the voice for not only Optimus Prime from the original cartoon series and the first couple of movies later on in the series, Sorry, what did I say? Transformers.
5: Series.
4: Yes, more than meets the eye, Raina. And he also voiced Eeyore from Winnie the Pooh and so much more. So today's Monday Mover is from one of my childhood favourite movies from 1986, celebrating its 40th anniversary this year from the original and, if I can say, still the best Transformers movie ever. Here is Dare by Stan Bush. It's Monday the 31st, as Jocelyn mentioned, and it's 9 past 7 on Joy Breakfast.

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0: It's 16 minutes past 7 here on Joy 94.9. It's Joy Breakfast with Joss Wayne Rayner. It's Monday, which means it's time to flex your music trivia muscles.
1: It's time to play the Great Australian Bite.
0: Yes, indeed. So we're going to be hearing three tiny clips from three great Aussie tracks, and we want to know if you can guess them. Joss, let's hear the tracks.
2: Then get your head numb to the beat of the drum.
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0: What do you think?
4: Well, for me, it's the inverse of last week. I know number one, I know number three, but the middle one is a complete mystery to me.
0: Really? We play it all the time on the station. Right here on Joy.
4: I don't know. I'm just, from that little snippet, I cannot work it out. You've chosen a tricky bit.
0: How about you, Wayne?
5: I think I'm in a similar boat. One, easy as. Three, won't be talking about pants off. And two, have no idea right now.
0: Oh, maybe we should hear it again.
4: Okay, here we go.
2: Then get your head numb to the beat of the drum.
0: Right. Any closer?
5: No.
0: Not really. No, that's okay.
5: No. Look,
0: listener, I reckon you'll know. 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
4: 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We got a song coming up for you from Tones and I and Fisher. It's called A Favour. It is 18 minutes past 7. You're on Joy Breakfast with Joss, Wayne and Rayner.
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0: want to.
1: Joy Breakfast with Joss, Wayne and Raina. And just like Raina, that was Fisher and Tonans and I not doing us any favours with the Great Australian Bite this morning. It's Monday, it's 22 minutes past seven, and of course it's time for you to get things off your chest. And how do we do that? Well, we gripe. We do Monday gripes. And this week it's all about shopping centre gripes. We want to know yours. Let's start with Raina. What are your shopping centre gripes?
2: Oh, my goodness. I cannot stand it when people are walking, you know, three or four abreast through a shopping centre, blocking the way, going as slow as they possibly can. Freaking move out of the way. I have a sale to get to. I've limited time. Get out of the way.
1: I've been there. So that's one. I know this one.
2: My other one is when people leave a shop door and as they cross the threshold, their brain just stops working and they pause right in front of the door like, oh, yep, I'm all done. I'm just going to sit here. It's like they're in severance or something. Get out of the way. People want to come in and out.
3: I've never seen Severance. That's interesting.
2: Oh, so Severance is a show where people have like a work brain and a home life brain and like whenever they walk out of the special lift that turns their work brain on and off, they're just like, duh. You know, like, well, how did I get here, you know?
3: Ah, right. Well,
2: look. Just how about you? Got to have some.
3: It's very similar to your gripe there. It's like it's when friends pass each other through a shopping mall or something and they just stop to chat, but they congregate in a group. And often they'll have kids circling them as well. And all of a sudden, you can't get around unless you're like sliding yourself up by the glass of the shop there, sort of half in front of. They just create a big blockage in the through traffic.
1: So like Mean Girls when they walk four abreast down the corridor and you can't get past?
3: Yeah. It's stuff like that. I mean, I only notice it because I'm one of those people that if I want to talk to someone and like I want to stop and talk to someone in a mall, I will move off and stand next to a bit of furniture or a kiosk or a window or a wall or something just so that I'm not in the way of the people that are just walking past. And so when other people don't do that, it really, really irks me. The other thing is, and I know there are shopping centres that do this well, and there is one particular shopping mall in Melbourne that is notorious, does this very, very badly. The very confusing directions you get from the info kiosk screen whenever you say, how do I get from where I am now to this store? And it tells you to go straight ahead, then up an escalator, and then straight ahead, and then left. And if you literally follow those directions, you end up in the diagonally opposite end of the shopping centre to where you need to be. It is just ridiculous nonsense that they put on those machines.
2: I've never seen a map play me wrong on that one. At least they're telling you, like, actually, you have to take an escalator. All those multi-level ones, you know, that big red chain of malls with lots of different escalators and different levels, and then there's like a little nook over here that's got a food court and there's a... I find that confusing.
3: Yeah.
2: Now, also, the website doesn't help because it's like, it's next to such and such. And I'm like, I don't know where such and such is either.
3: Yeah, and such might have moved in the last 6 months and they didn't update their website, did they?
1: Right. Or they closed their store and suddenly not there. You know what I hate? Gripe. People who drive small, tiny little hatchbacks and yet they can't park properly and suddenly that tiny car takes up two car spaces.
2: I think that's a general parking gripe.
1: So that's parking gripes? We're not doing that one this week?
2: No. I mean, I think people do that all the time. I don't think it's just shopping centres.
1: All right, what about this? And it happens to me all the time. The shopping cart where there's only one or two there, you grab it, and yet you've grabbed the one with either the wheel that's stuck and won't turn, like it's stuck sideways, or it has the wobbles.
2: Not a fan.
3: Or it spins as you're walking and you have this one wheel, it just goes swing, swing every now and again.
2: I want to know how every single trolley has like 50 onion skins in the bottom. Is everyone else out there just buying bulk onions? How is this happening?
1: Get your onions in bulk now.
2: Why are they in their loops?
3: Well, come on. Tell us your gripes. We are keen to know. Get them off your chest. It's Monday. Start the week anew, afresh. You can text in 0427 569 949 or email onair at joy.org.au. Just like Jennifer from Springvale, who said, not so much a gripe, but I did think it was funny yesterday to see about 8 people get trapped in a big revolving door on their way into a shopping centre.
2: Womp womp.
3: Yeah, it's it's quite funny. There's a our local shopping centre has a revolving door like an airlock, and if you stand in the middle, it freezes for some unknown reason. And yeah, people don't realise that they're meant to walk around the outside of
1: like
3: the
1: Buffalo Girls.
3: Yeah, you sort of go the to the outer edge of the circle. To get through.
1: Those ones that get in and then they don't know how to get out, and so they just just see them go around 5 times.
3: That's it. I mean, badly designed revolving doors, although it does give you amusement when you're not the one caught in it. Anyway, it's we should
1: enough about us. We want to hear your gripes.
3: Yes, we do. So please send them in. We're keen to hear them. It is 28 minutes past 7 on Joy Breakfast with Joss, Wayne and Raina. We'll be back with more Joy Breaky after this.
0: From the spectacular rooftop terrace to the multi-purpose theatrette, the Victorian Pride Centre is the perfect venue for your next corporate or community event.
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2: It is half an hour. It is 31 minutes past 7 here on Joy 94.9. Coming up, we've got all the news from the AFLW and AFL with Fee from Chicks Talking Footy. Tons more great music. But let's have another dip at the Great Australian Bite.
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0: It's 26 minutes to 8 on Joy Breakfast with Joss, Wayne and Raina. And you know what time it is? It's time to catch up with all this week's AFL and AFLW footy news with our footy fiddle faddler in chief, Fiona Newton from Chicks Talking Footy. Good morning, Fee.
1: Good morning, everyone. And what an exciting weekend of footy we did have. The wild card finals were the first time they ever happened this weekend, and I think it's going to be fair to say they're here to stay, because 81,036 people went to the Western Bulldogs versus Pies game. 91,733 went to the D's versus Carlton game, and 7.4 million people watched on the tally.
0: Wow.
1: So, I mean, it's going to be hard to say that they're not successful. I'm still a skeptic that a team ending up in 9th and 10th in an 18-team competition should be playing finals, but that's my personal opinion. Your Doggies, Jossie, they won.
0: Oh, did they? Because I sort of looked at one point and thought, oh, no, we're going down. But
1: I don't think anyone knew what was going to happen with that game until
0: very close,
1: 3 seconds before the siren. It was very, very close, and even when we were trying to tip this week, we were like, we can't split these two teams. But I feel for Tim Membray. He marked the ball about 40 metres out from goal. They were down, it was 96-92, so if you had kicked a goal, Collingwood would have won the game. But he didn't. He sprayed it and hit and got a behind, and of course the Bulldogs got through because of that. Wow. I did notice when I was watching the last 5 minutes of the game that he lost his shoe and had to put it on about 2 minutes before that. So I was just wondering whether his shoe had something to do with it. But I don't know.
0: No.
1: I think he'll never forget that moment, that's for sure.
0: The loose shoe and the footy screwed sideways. I don't know.
1: Yeah.
0: I'm trying to make a rhyme.
1: I mean, someone like Tim Membray, he's a very experienced player. There's no reason he shouldn't get an easy set shot like that. So, painful moment for him, and, of course, tragic end for the Pies season. Nick Dacos did say that the Pies would win the premiership, so that turned out to be false. But the Blues are the success story, aren't they? Since round 10, they've won now 12 games, 2 losses and 1 draw. That's the most successful team in the AFL since round 10.
2: Wow.
1: Even Fremantle, they've won 11 games and lost 3. They admittedly have played one less game now, but still not up there with the stats of the Blues. So who knows where they're going to go. They're going to play your Cats this weekend, Wayne, but it could be the end of the road. Who knows? Who knows, Wayne?
2: Well, nice. I mean, for the Blues, but I mean, you know, commiserations to Dee Mason and Miss Chatelaine, who follow the Melbourne Demons.
1: Yeah.
2: They're out, but next week's an exciting round. Now, what about Jager Smith this week?
1: Yeah. Oh my goodness! So the Blues, of course, beat Melbourne, and Melbourne fell apart towards the end of the season, and they scored only 3 behinds in the final quarter of the game. So.
2: Blimey.
1: Just fell apart. But Jager Smith, my goodness, he was awarded the Rising Star last week, so the best young player of the whole league. And this game proved why, because he got 29 disposals. He kicked the ceiling goal in the final quarter with only 90 seconds to go. He's just
2: As in it hit the roof?
1: Hey?
2: As in it hit the roof?
1: Hit the roof. It went over the roof.
2: Hey.
1: But, yeah, I reckon he's look out for him. I reckon he'll be Blues captain one day. He's just an absolute star.
2: Yeah, no, he played a good game. Well, speaking of good games, that's halftime here at Joy Breakfast, and I'm about to cut some oranges, or I could pash a player.
1: Ooh.
2: I wonder who that bit might be. We'll be back with more with Fee from Chicks Talking Footy with our footy fiddle faddle on a Monday. It is 21 minutes to 8.
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0: 17 minutes to 8 here on Joy 94.9. It's Joy Breakfast with Joss, Wayne and Raina. Fee, you are joining us once again from AFL land with your AFL footy fiddle faddle. So I was trying to remember how to say that right and then also get out Chicks Talking Footy, because we've got to plug that.
1: I know. It's, we're back on our podcast show weekly. I think we're up to episode 10 this week, so well underway. But the AFLW, of course, is happening, has been happening this weekend. One thing I feel sad about with the wild card starting is it used to be a bye round with no men's footy at all, and it gave really clear air to the women's footy. You know, it was a whole round of AFLW that we could absorb ourselves in because there was nothing else to watch. The wild card just seemed to completely absorb all the attention and take away from the fact that it was the Indigenous round. Right. This weekend in the AFLW. So the Dreamtime game happened up in Darwin between the Bombers, your Bombers, Raina, and the Tigers, and the women Bombers are playing just as badly as the men Bombers, unfortunately. And
0: something in the water at Tullamarine.
1: Oh, my goodness. Well, hopefully McVeigh can turn that place around. But what I love about the Dreamtime game is so beautiful, the ceremony that happens up there. The Indigenous people do a performance before the game. There's a smoking ceremony. It's a really beautiful part of it. And, of course, all the Guernseys that the teams design are spectacular as well. So you can see all those on the socials. But the competition, I mean, it's only a 12-round competition. So when you're three rounds in, you can kind of start to see what teams are starting to set themselves apart and what are now failing. And North Melbourne and Sydney, of course, are undefeated, and North Melbourne still haven't lost a game in like 30 games or something. But Daisy Pierce's Eagles haven't won a game, which is strange, I think, because you would have thought Daisy Pierce would have turned that club around a little bit with her expertise. The Pies are winless, and of course your Bombers as well, Raina. So
0: yeah,
1: it's not looking good for those teams. In fact, I think it would be impossible to play finals with only 9 rounds left. But yeah, in other news, just quickly, you remember we've been covering the story of the waiver that Geelong gave asked Jake Collard Jasny to sign. To say that he was legally responsible for any head injuries going forward if he wanted to play.
0: Yes. Indeed, yeah.
1: Which was dodgy from every angle. They fined them $140,000, which to Geelong Football Club I think is a coffee. But the statement around it was troubling for me. It said that they're fined because they didn't submit the waiver, not that it happened at all. I think the waiver shouldn't have happened at all. So, it was a strange statement.
0: Yeah, that is a weird statement. And you're right, it should not happen at all, and you wouldn't expect it in any workplace. And this it's like we always keep banging on about. This is someone's workplace.
1: And look, he hasn't played since that whole news story broke, and it's unclear whether he will play again now that that waiver's not in place. So interesting.
0: Not sure I'm a huge fan of some of that work practice, but oh well.
1: That's the end of the news. So I'll be back next week. It's the start of the qualifying finals in the men's and round 4 of the women's, so it's all heating up.
2: 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Fee, we will see you next week. Thanks for joining us, and go and watch some footy, people. Get out there. It's 13 minutes to 8 on Joy Breakfast with Joss, Wayne and Raina, and Sonny Federa wants to say something.

0: Picking it up, loving, I'm living, so we turning up. Yeah, we turning it up.
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7: Joy Breakfast with Joss Wayne and Raina. It is 8:04, and coming up will be the 8 o'clock news. 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
3: Good morning, I'm Laura Devoy. The number of Australians missing in Nepal has risen to 43. Rescue teams are continuing to work to locate the 2,500 people who are unaccounted for following last week's devastating floods. According to local authorities, at least 794 people have died in Nepal and 16 in Tibet. The federal government has announced an additional $3 million in funding. Speaking to the ABC, the Assistant Foreign Minister Matt Thistlethwaite explained what the money would go towards.
4: Most of that will go to funding hygiene kits. There's a desperate need for hygiene kits for people in the region and solar lights. Obviously, all of the power and telecommunications infrastructure has been wiped out. So those kits are being put together. They'll be transported by the Australian Defence Force over the coming days.
3: The Islamic Revolutionary Guard Corps has vowed to respond after the US reportedly struck Iranian missile launches in the Strait of Hormuz. It's the first military action in the Middle East conflict in a month. Washington has not commented on the reports, but in a statement shared by Iranian state media, the IRGC accused the US of a strategic and fatal mistake. It said several fighters and civilians were killed and wounded, but did not provide a death toll. The first gas from the Beetaloo sub-basin in the Northern Territory will flow into the network tomorrow. The NT government says more than 40 terajoules a day will flow into the grid. It says development of the basin is forecast to generate more than $17 billion in economic value over two decades and support more than 13,000 jobs by 2040. Veterans in Victoria are voicing concerns about planned cuts to allied healthcare. Shannon Kirkwood has the details.
5: Shadow Minister for Veterans Michael McCormack is continuing the national listening tour on the federal government's allied health cap for veterans. Today he's in the Victorian electorate of Flinders. The Albanese government's $5,000 annual threshold on allied health expenditure each financial year is due to come into effect from July 1 next year. It's attracted criticism from veterans, supporters and the federal opposition, with calls for it to be scrapped. Mr. McCormack says the introduction of the cap is causing distress among veterans, saying they deserve to access care when they need it. Meantime, Veterans Affairs Minister Matt Keogh is facing calls to stand down after initially refusing to meet a veteran delegation opposing the cap.
3: Listeners are advised the following story contains the name of an Indigenous person who has died. Tributes are flowing for Australian boxing great Tony Mundine, who has died at the age of 75. Known as Chock, Mundine was the only Australian to fight in four weight divisions, and he held four different Australian titles. Former professional boxer Danny Green said he grew a great deal of inspiration from watching Mundine. George Kambosos Jr. says it's a sad day in Australian sport. Australians are being told it's not too late to complete the census. The Bureau of Statistics says more than 10 million households have submitted online forms and returned paper forms. The ABS says over the coming weeks, census staff will continue engaging with communities across Australia to ensure everyone is counted. It's compulsory to complete the form. Penalties for failing to do so can include prosecution and fines of up to $364 per day that refusal continues. Turning to sport, the New Zealand Warriors are back on top of the NRL ladder after a 46-32 win over the Newcastle Knights. The North Queensland Cowboys defeated the West Tigers 24-10, and the Parramatta Eels beat the Cronulla Sharks 38-18.
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7: Looking at the Joycast today in Ngambri, Ngunnawal, Canberra, it will be sunny with a top of 21. Over in Borloo, Perth, there'll be showers developing and a top of 22. Down in Nam, Melbourne, it's going to be clearing today. Nice, that's going to be nice. You'll see the sun. 17 degrees up here in Meanjin, Brisbane, partly cloudy and 24. And over in Frankfurt, Germany, you will see a top today of 19 degrees.
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9: The word is babbledom.
10: Oh, but babbledom. 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Could you say it again?
9: Babbledom.
7: Babbledom. Yes. You don't want to get your pops and your doms mixed up, do you?
9: No.
7: It could be very dangerous. Yeah. Oh, the way you say dom. That, Raina. Do it again.
10: Dom. Babbledom. I don't know. Is it a Pokemon?
9: No.
8: You're starting your week with Joss, Wayne and Raina. It's Monday Joy Breakfast.

0: 8 minutes past 8 here on Joy 94.9. It's Joy Breakfast with Joss, Wayne and Raina. And we've been hearing about your gripes, but first, can we get a little reminder of what happened to the Great Australian Bite, Joss?
1: Then get your head numb to the beat of the drum.
0: Yes. Now, if you think you know those, Joss, what do we do?
2: Text in to 0427 joy949. That's 0427 569949 or email onair@joy.org.au.
0: Absolutely. Naomi from Port Melbourne did. She has guessed two of the tracks. I wasn't sure about number one, but the two that you did guess, you got absolutely right, Naomi. So good job. Good job. Enjoy the rest of your morning.
2: And she also said she loves listening to the show every Monday morning on her commute down to Geelong. Yay!
0: Love that.
3: Oh, Cat's Ground. Love that. Pass by Cadinia, give him a wave. Now, we are speaking about your shopping gripes this morning, or at least the shopping centre ones. Can I throw another one at you? Because I'm telling you right now, if you've ever met me or if you've seen our socials, you'll know that I am very, very tall. And sometimes being tall is not an advantage, especially when you are either walking along in the shopping centre or you go to leave a store and someone's small child just immediately stops in front of you. Like, the amount of times that I've either had to stop abruptly or a small child has nearly gone flying down aisle 7 is just, it's crazy. I've actually nearly fallen over. Like, you know when you do that stop sudden and then you lean forward and you're like, oh,
0: yep. Like, your vehicles do need a longer stopping distance, don't they?
3: Thank you, Raina. Thank you. We spoke about that on Traffic Gripes the other week. But it irks me. I'm going to use that word. I liked when Jocelyn said that earlier. It really does irk me. I mean, I don't want to see children on a lead. I hate that. But at the same time, like, stopping right in front of someone who's very tall, please, please, you know, can we have some brake lights or something?
2: Yes. Equip your child with brake lights for everybody's sake. We've had a message in from Dev.
3: Morning, Dev.
2: Who says that their gripe is when people exit through the smart security gates at the supermarket while others are entering and then it beeps loudly.
0: Who's going in through the security gates?
3: Stupid people.
0: Maybe it's a different setup or something. I know at the shopping centre nearest me, they're all one way in, one way out, no crossing of the streams.
3: That is true. Dev, if you're still listening, what I want to know is, like, they have those, like, chrome-type gates where you go in, you've got your trolley, and then you start going in and they open. But are you talking about those new ones that they light up red, and then once you've done your self-serve type stuff, it's like the camera knows that you've done everything correctly. You're trying to get out and someone's trying to come in those. Is that what you're talking about? Well, get back to me, Dev.
0: I shouldn't be doing that, those silly billies. But I don't like those things, actually. I'd prefer not to.
3: There's, oh, she's griping. What don't you like about it, Raina?
0: Oh, no, I don't think it always gets it right, especially if you only have, you know, one bag of shopping. If you've got a massive trolley, it probably saw you coming. But it's very, very annoying. I feel like certainly at the one nearest me, people at the, you know, the people that are hanging around to check on the self-service, I think they spend most of their time going over and pressing a button to let people out.
2: Yeah.
0: It's very annoying.
2: It makes me nervous because, like, at one of the big chains, I have their loyalty card.
3: Yeah.
2: And my receipts, I've gone paperless, so I don't get the receipt from the machine. The receipt shows up in my app.
3: Yes.
2: Mm. So I'm walking out without a receipt, hoping that the AI watching the camera footage has noticed that I've got everything legitimately. Because I just feel nervous walking up to the gate past the two staff members standing there with their arms crossed watching everyone.
0: That's got to be my biggest beef of all with going shopping or going grocery shopping particularly, is that you're treated pretty badly. There's all that creepy sort of like facial recognition stuff that some of the big supermarkets have put in, that a certain large hardware chain also had for a while and got in a bit of hot water in the media for.
3: Yes.
0: But it's like, I don't know. I know it's not good for people to steal things or whatever, but I feel like a bit of a criminal going to the major supermarkets.
3: Well, I feel like that AI facial recognition stuff is going to become like smarter then. So, I mean, it's going to know me, and when I'm walking down aisle 4, suddenly Holly for Chocolate falls in my trolley because it knows I'm going to buy it. I mean, accident.
2: I just had a message in from someone saying that the trolleys where you have to put the token in, that the token gets – actually, the token – I've noticed the tokens don't get stuck as much. The coins sometimes do. You know when you go to put the coin in the trolley?
0: Interesting that, isn't it?
2: And you can't get the lock out thing, or you put it back in and you can't get the coin out because the little springs worn down and doesn't push the coin. And like, hey, that's my money. Give it back.
3: Do you know, I'm so nice that when I've been to play

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1: You're on Joy Brekkie.
2: What's hot, pink and red all over? The Melbourne Star Observer, of course. 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
3: Cinema Nova welcomes Teenage Sex and Death at Camp Miasma. Having won the Queer Palm at Cannes Film Festival, Hannah Einbinder and Gillian Anderson electrify in this psychosexual slasher film from meta horror maverick Jane Schoenbrunn. With a new Nova Bar takeover inspired by the nostalgic camp feel of the film, Teenage Sex and Death at Camp Miasma is now showing at Cinema Nova, 380 Lygon Street, Carlton. 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
5: Joy Breakfast with Joss, Wayne and Rayna. And last week seemed like the week that was just a loss of legends. And someone who I have very much admiration for and respect is Yayoi Kusama. And like thousands of others, I was privileged to go to the amazing exhibition that ran at the NGV. And OMG, was it beautiful? Did either of you two get along?
6: Now, I didn't because I was not in Melbourne to see, but I did get to see her obliteration room at the Queensland

0: Yeah, gallery in Monart. So Obliteration Room is that one where she's taken it a few places, and I think even to Melbourne too. It's a perfectly white room at the start of the installation, and as you go in, you get little coloured dots that you can stick on everything, and by the end of it, every single white surface has been covered in dots, which is absolutely gorgeous. Also in Brisbane, did you know you can see a Yayoi Kusama original every day if you go past the law courts? Hopefully you don't have to go to court every day unless you're a lawyer, in which case, good on you. But it's this incredible piece called Eyes Are Singing Out. It's dozens and dozens and dozens of big eyelashy eyes just wrapping around the forecourt and the front grasses. It's amazing.
1: It does look amazing. Now, just back to what you mentioned about the room with the dots.
0: Yeah.
1: One of the rooms at the exhibition at the NGV was it was a room of poppies. And as you entered the room, you were given a little fake poppy that had like a adhesive on the back, and you peeled off the thing and you could stick it anywhere in that room, whether it was the wall, on any of the items. And by the end of the exhibition, the whole room was covered in these beautiful poppies. Of course, I put mine up very high. Drew popped his very low.
0: Oh, he's not that short.
1: Well, he popped it on a table that was in there. I put mine as high as I could up on the wall.
0: Yeah. I love art you can participate in. How about you, Joss? Did you see?
2: Yeah, I saw it twice. I think, did I go with you, Wayne?
1: No, but we went, where you're getting that from is that we went when we came down for your wedding.
2: Ah, okay. Right. Yep. So Jen and I have gone through. We went with Jen's sister and brother-in-law and niece and nephew, who are now my sister-in-law and brother-in-law and niece and nephew. It's all very weird. We all went through that. So I got to see it a second time, and it was spectacular. It was really lovely.
1: I think one of my personal favourites was there was the mirrored room with the big silver balls hanging, and it was like it kind of made the room look sort of infinite, like it was so much larger than what it was. I must admit, like probably thousands of others, I have some amazing photos from that exhibition.
0: Yes, indeed. Hey, tell us your favourite if you happened to go along and see that, or any other piece of hers that is important. A great loss to art, but also a great legacy. So how to do it? You text us or you email us. To text us, you can send a message to 0427 569949, or you can email onair@joy.org.au. 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
11: 27 minutes past 8 on Joy Breakfast, and coming up is more of your Monday gripes and more of the Great Australian Bite, which we'll end up giving away, not to someone, to everyone. 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

0: It's a 29 minutes to nine on Joy Breakfast with Joss, Wayne and Raina. We have been talking about lots of things. We've been talking about Yayoi Kusama's sudden death, unfortunate death, although she was fairly on. She was 90-something? 97?
1: I thought 85. Anyway, she was definitely enjoying a good innings there.
0: Yeah, so, yeah, and yeah. She was still creating art at that time. So if we're happy to hear your messages, if you have something to say about that. We're also having messages in about your shopping gripes. Now, I have had one here from Steph in Ascot Vale saying, how about the self-serve checkouts in a supermarket that remind you to take your groceries after you've only just paid for them, like you were just going to leave them there and walk out? But like...
1: Okay, but people who shall remain nameless, but one of them might be me, do that all the time, you know, like if you get cash out.
2: Oh,
1: I have left, and both times this has happened to me, I have left cash because I thought I was getting cash out and forgot, just autopiloted my way out.
2: Is this because the machine's hurrying you up, don't forget to take your stuff?
1: I think I just don't really engage the brain when I'm using the checkout. It's just like, yeah, boop, boop, boop, boop, boop. And then I sort of tune out or whatever.
0: You see, that's the thing, because if you're doing that with, you know, at one of the... I'm going to call them normal checkouts because it's still my normal, you know, with a human being there, they would be handing you the change or be calling it, hey, don't forget, here's your cash out. Whereas the machine, yeah.
1: I think it doesn't help as well. I'm not a short lady, and the machine ejects cash from all the way, like, down next to my knees.
2: Gripe.
0: Yes.
1: That's my gripe.
2: The money should be dispensed higher up for you, Raina.
1: Now, I think just a rain of cash, just a
2: rain on me.
1: That's exactly right.
0: Rain on Raina.
2: Rain on Raina.
1: In unmarked 20s only, please.
2: Oh, touch marks a dollar. American Express will do nicely, thank you. Thank you, Tina Turner. Now, we did have clarification from Dev about the people who are trying to come in while he's trying to go out of the supermarket. He said he was talking about those plastic flaps that open like pivot doors and people try to sneak out from there, especially if the store is located inside a mall. Now, Raina, you've had a bit of experience with those.
1: I just find it annoying. They're just it's again. I think it's a lot of security theatre. I empathise with these businesses that you know are really feeling it. But especially the big two are the ones that seem to do this hardest, and they are the ones that have been mostly in trouble for strange prices. Or unusual pricing practices that maybe the ACCC wouldn't agree with.
2: Down, Raina.
1: Yes, I am going to keep it down. But, it's I feel like I'm a criminal walking to some of those places, and that's one of them because it's these little flappy plastic things, or at least they are. I don't know about Dev's one, but the one at mine where it's very, very easy to pass through, but it's sort of almost like little... Like rubbing a cat the wrong way. I don't know what you'd call that.
2: I call it Baxter.
1: Oh. But, yeah, it's obviously designed for that, but it's just you feel like a criminal. You feel like a criminal at these big ones.
2: Jocelyn, you were mentioning off air a bit earlier about spruikers. Now, was that a gripe as such, or are you saying that you miss the spruiker at the butcher?
0: I kind of miss it, because it's one of my childhood memories of going to the Preston Market with my parents, and it would be a Saturday morning, and, you know, we'd always get ice cream at some point in the shopping, but we'd have to – that would be our reward for putting up with walking through the meat section. And there were – you know, there'd be these loud men standing outside in their aprons holding up cuts of meat and, you know – come on, ladies and gentlemen, come in and get it today. It's $4 a kilo and it's, you know.
1: And they can't stop.
0: And they just keep going and going and going and going. They barely take a breath.
1: It's phenomenal. I've got to tell you, though, after about a minute of being around that, I'm just like, oh, no, I've got to stop, especially a lot of the fruit sellers as well. They're like, get these fresh, beautiful strawberries, right? And then they'll try and engage you in it. It's like, oh, you young lady, you look like you enjoy a couple of strawberries. I just set it down.
2: You're like, no, I enjoy cherries. Now, there's one we used to have at the old Mount Druitt spot of shops, and this lady, she'd be out the front of a particular handbag store, and I remember her because she would be there with her microphone and this little, like, amplifier that would sit on the floor, much like probably your butcher. But she had this really cool, like, British, and I can't, don't know where she's from, but British accent, and she'd be there and be like, here at Bag Shop today, come on down, ladies and gentlemen, get your leather bags from only this much today, right here, right now, come on in. And I'd stand there and just go, wow, not only are you amazing, but you're bloody annoying. And I only would have been about, I don't know, 9. Gripe.
1: I speaking of people that are outside things, there's a lot of those charity ones that are trying to con you into, well, not con you, if you want to donate, donate. But they're always those charity guys that are always out the front because they want you to sign up for, you know, a monthly donation to such and such thing.
2: Yep.
1: I don't know what it is about my shopping centre. They love it. They get right in the middle and they're always trying to like, oh, that's a really nice tattoo there, lady. And it's like, I don't want to talk to you. Oh, you've just got a minute. I don't want to talk to you. It's gotten to a point where I'm just like, I'm not going to stop. I don't say I can't stop. Oh, I'm busy. I just say I won't stop.
0: I refer to them as beggars.
1: I've heard them called chuggers, charity muggers.
2: Oh, yeah. Oh, I pretend I'm on my phone.
1: Yeah.
2: It's gotten that bad.
0: I just don't make eye contact. I see them and then I immediately avert my gaze. So if they're calling out to me, oh, I can't hear you. I don't know who's talking to me. I just, yeah.
2: When I'm out just trying to have a good time with my friends, I sometimes avert the gaze as well. But that's a whole other show. We might talk about gay gripes next week. I don't know. But, yeah, this is where we're at. Griping on a Monday.
1: This is where we are. But I'm glad we all got it off our chest.
2: Thank you.
0: And let's move on. We've got some music. It's something from David Guetta here on Joe Brecky. It's 22 minutes to 9.

0: spreading your morning joy.
1: Like butter on toast.
0: You're on Joy Brekkie.
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0: 11 minutes to 9 on Joy Breakfast with Joss, Wayne and Raina, and it's that time. What time? Well, I just told you, but it's also time to give away the Great Australian Bite. And my brain hurts because I still can't work out what number 2 is.
1: Well, let's hear it one more time, see how you go. Then get your head numb to the beat of the drum.
0: Who does number 2 work for? Raina?
1: What we've had done? A couple. There you go. We've had a couple of messages. One of them's Al from Mount Gravatt says, has a good guess at number 3. That was correct. Has a very good guess at number 1. Definitely correct. Did a really confident sounding guess for number 2, but it wasn't. It was not Guy Sebastian, I'm afraid.
0: Oh.
1: So, lots of 2 out of 3s amongst the crew, though. Shall we hear what the answers are?
0: Let's do it.

0: Now, you should have known that. That is Rogue Traders with, what was it called again? What am I doing? Watching you.
1: Oh, I see you watching me, Raina.
0: Well, it's radio. You can't see.
2: I guessed the song wrong. I knew it was Rogue Traders, but I got the song wrong, it turns out.
0: Oh, bummer.
1: See, that's something we should tell our listeners. We don't know the songs, Joss.
0: You two don't know the songs, although, Wayne, you've been having a good go of guessing them by the end of the show.
1: A good old crack, Raina.
0: Yeah, but...
1: All right, well, put me out of my misery. What's number two?
0: Let's hear it. Friend and mine, G Flip.
1: You're kidding me.
0: Bed on fire. I told you, Joy plays it all the time.
1: Yeah. How did I not get that?
2: I love that song.
0: It's the best bit to sing along to because you don't need to know the words.
1: Makes me want to play a drum with Chicken.
0: What? Oh, yes. With Chicken, okay. Let's hear that third one. This is a classic.

0: Yeah. Drop your decks, everyone. That's Eagle Rock by Daddy Cool.
1: Well, you know, at around the pill table yesterday at the local, when certain people won by what I like to call the Stephen Bradbury, there nearly was a couple of pants drops, a few Eagle Rocks around the pill table yesterday. It was a lot of fun, I must admit.
0: It was a good time. It was a good time. We did have a great time yesterday getting around the pool table. Anyway, that was the Great Australian Bite for this week. So well done, everyone who got at least some of them. And I think between you all, you did get all three. So good job. What's time, Mr. Wolf?
1: My chin.
0: That's Wayne, you're Mr. Wolf.
1: Oh, well, I always thought I was the bear.
0: Mr. Bear?
1: It's 7 minutes to 9 on Joy Breakfast. It's Monday, folks.

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5: It is 2 minutes to nine on Joy Breakfast. And that's it from Joss, Wayne and Rayna. That's us this morning. Thank you for tuning in wherever you happen to be listening today. Thanks to everybody who messaged in for the Great Australian Bite and to give us your gripes. Got a couple of last-minute ones. Pardon me. Paul in South Australia hates the charity guys because it's a scam to try and get you on direct debit. Jen also said that she often gets asked questions by customers in hardware stores thinking she works there because she's a tradie lady and she's in a high vis and her amazing tradie lady skirt.
6: Very nice.
7: Yeah, right. Tradie lady. I love that. Go you, Jen. 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
5: 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She'll recap World Pride, and we're going to be doing some homages to Dolly Parton and Tim Curry, including a movie review of Rocky Horror Picture Show from a trans perspective.
6: Very nice. 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
6: Bye.
5: Bye. Stevie B's up next for Australia's most uplifting music mix on Joy Daytimes. Yeah.

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2: Good morning, I'm Laura Devoy. The US has reportedly struck Iranian missile launches in the Strait of Hormuz in the first military action in the region in a month. International media is quoting a US Central Command spokesman who claimed Islamic Revolutionary Guard Corps forces were observed preparing to launch rockets with sea mines into the strait. The IRGC has accused the US of a strategic and fatal mistake and has vowed to respond. Nepal's education ministry says more than 200 students are among those unaccounted for following last week's devastating floods. At least 19 schools were affected, 9 were destroyed and 7 partially damaged. The latest death toll is 794 in Nepal and 16 in Tibet. 2,500 people, including 43 Australians, are unaccounted for. Rescue operations are ongoing, though have been hampered by bad weather and the threat of more floods. The right to demand social media companies destroy personal information is set to be included in the federal government's second tranche of privacy reforms. Attorney General Michelle Rowland is set to release a proposal for an overhaul of the nation's privacy laws today. Included would be the right to erasure, which means Australians could request tech companies delete their personal information. The draft laws would not apply to media organisations publishing news articles. Consultation is set to open today. The importance of lifelong learning in supporting self-discovery and developing new skills is being highlighted this Adult Learners Week. Coordinated by Adult Learning Australia, the annual campaign showcases the thousands of opportunities in the adult and community education sector. Figures show more than 3.2 million Australians aged 15 to 74 are currently learning. Federal Minister for Skills and Training, Andrew Giles, says lifelong learning is critical to boosting individual skills.
3: For me, I see lifelong learning as absolutely fundamental to tackling our economic challenges, enabling more people to be more active in the labour market, but also our social challenges to enable people to feel more connected, to feel more valued, not just at work, but in their community life too.
2: New data shows 2026 was the worst end to the snow season since records began in 1954. According to Snowy Hydro, the natural snow depth on Friday at Spencer's Creek between Perisher and Charlotte's Pass in New South Wales was 56 centimetres. El Nino years such as this typically correlate with lower snowfall but could also lead to less rain, which can be conducive to good conditions. But researchers from Monash University say this year a few significant rain events have washed away limited snowfalls. The Prime Minister of Iceland says the country will continue to strengthen its economic ties with the European Union despite voting not to pursue full membership. Iceland is a member of the European Economic Area, which allows free trade with EU member countries. Here's the BBC's Joe Inwood.
4: The no side claimed joining the bloc would mean losing control of the fertile and lucrative fishing grounds, which make up a huge part of the island's economy. Leading the Yes campaign was the Prime Minister, Kristrún Frostadóttir. She argued that in an increasingly unstable world, the EU would provide political, economic and military security. That argument, it seems, was not enough.
2: Turning to sport, in tennis, the last Grand Slam tournament of the year, the US Open, is underway. Adam Walton, Talia Gibson and Storm Hunter lost their first round matches this morning. Alexander Vukic, Taylor Preston and Kim Birrell are on court now.
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6: You certainly are. A very good morning to you on this Monday. Officially, the last day of winter. Oh my God. Okay, has it already happened? I cannot believe this. Wow, the 31st of August. I hope you had a spectacular weekend if you were in Melbourne like I have been. It was a beautiful sunny afternoon yesterday. And I hope there's more of that on the way because spring is literally tomorrow. Cannot wait. Now, I've got 30 minutes of back-to-back-to-back-to-back tracks for you. And boy, have I got some tunes lined up for you. Let's hear what we've got. Robert Baxter with Sky City. I've got Jet Blyton, American Heartthrob. Got Noted and Emmy's mix, Hold On Me. I've got, oh, this one, throwback from 2009, MGMT, no less, with Kids. Oh, I cannot wait to play that in about five songs' time. Natalie Imbruglia's Just Drive. I've got Tom Deva, I Lived. Nina Geraci and Porter Robinson, I should say, with Wanna Cry. Oh, I love that song too. But to get things kicked off, why not have a classic former Eurovision entry? Well, it wasn't an entry, but the band played at Eurovision many years ago. This is Take a Chance on Me with ABBA. You're on Joy 94.9. If you change-

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3: You are listening to Joy Daytimes. That was 30 minutes of back-to-back tracks. Oh my goodness. How good was it? I loved it. I was bopping away in the studio here. Oh, so good. And I noted at the start of my broadcast about 30 minutes ago that today is actually the last day of winter. I cannot believe we've arrived to this point already. Where did winter go? And funnily enough, I saw in the news the other day that it was on average 2 degrees warmer overall in Melbourne, in Sydney, in Hobart, in a bunch of places. So it hasn't been that cold this winter, and I would agree with those statistics, having been here the whole time dealing with it. I don't feel like there's been as many really cold days in Melbourne this winter, but you know what? It is still chilly, and we still got to keep our warmth on. But I wanted to ask the question to get a little conversation going about what your favourite thing was about this winter just gone. So, you can text me in 0427 569 949 or email me on air at joy.org.au and we can talk all things about what was great for you this winter. Was it, I don't know, was your favourite thing? Did you manage to go to the snow? I don't think there was much snowfall, but did you manage to get up there and have a little shoop ski? Or was it, I don't know, well, me, one of my favourite things is going to the footy with my partner. And we've had quite a few wonderful outings at the footy this year. I've really enjoyed that. So, yeah, maybe it was that. But anyway, you can text me, 0427 569 949. And what have I got music-wise? Well, I'm very excited. In a few songs' time, I'm going to play Dance Floor Erotica by Dagny. And in 2 songs' time, I've got Only the Best. Yes, it's called Only the Best by Horse Girl. But, oh, my God, the song right now. This is one of my favorite songs from my teen years. This is Fantasy, no less, by the one and only Mariah Carey. Yes, I bring you the best of the best of the best. Mariah, sing to us, girl. You got it. I know you got it. Get that high horse whisper note. You're on Joy 94.9.

0: We're sorry. You have reached a number that has been disconnected or is no longer in service. If you feel you have reached this recording in error, please check the number and try your call again.
1: Our diverse communities have one home. Joy.

Oh, what a funky track that was. Oh, my goodness. Oh, I was dancing around the studio. Oh, that is, if you can't get up and around for that kind of track on a Monday morning, what are you doing with yourself? My goodness. That was Dance Floor Erotica by Dagny. Oh, what a great track. I am Stevie B. This is Joy Daytimes here on Joy 94.9. I've been asking the question, what was your favourite thing about this winter? And I've had a few texts come in, although I had a little sad one from Lil Jace. Lil Jace, not a fan of winter because they always spend the whole time sick. Lil Jace, no, we can't have that. Well, spring is on the way, Lil Jace, and hopefully you will not spend the springtime sick as well. So look forward to that warm weather, my friend. Had a message in from Carlitos of Ballarat. Thank you, Carlitos. Great to hear from you as always. Carlitos has learned to dress for winter properly, coming from Ballarat, and has avoided having a cold rump. His words, not mine. This is our third winter living in Ballarat, and I really do think we have finally conquered the cold in this glorious community. Thank you, Carlitos. Great to hear from you. And Ballarat is a beautiful part of the world. But yes, definitely a little chillier overnight, that's for sure, and sometimes during the days too. But it is a great place to venture to. And also had a text in from Andy. Loved all the comfort food that he cooked up and ate, and was also, yeah, agreed with me. Managed to wear shorts all winter. Not that I'm a shorts wearer, Andy, but not in winter anyway. I do love shorts in summer. But yes, agreed that it wasn't that cold. But bring on spring so that he can burn off the winter pudding, the old pud. Thank you, everyone, for your text. You can text me in your favourite thing about winter, 0427 569 949. Would love to hear from you. I'm throwing you some awesome tracks in the next few songs. I have got Five Seconds of Summer with their hit Boy Band, but right now I've got Point of View by KLP, which is a rework of DB Boulevard's 2002, which number 21 single in Australia. Oh, look at that. Let's hear it. This is KLP Point of View. You're on Joy 94.9.

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10: 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I'm Stevie B. I hope you're having a wonderful morning wherever you are tuning in from. Coming up to the end of the hour already, so I'm going to throw you one last track before we close out the hour. 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